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0: thinking twice about it. He could easily throw for 35. Hell, it wouldn't shock me if he touches 40 again this year. I mean, I think he's going to continue to age like a fine wine. All right, this is a good one here. The reigning AFC West champions and Bo Nix with this Broncos offense that, on paper, got a hell of a whole lot better adding Jaylen Waddle to the receiving room. J.K. Dobbins, R.J. Harvey still going to man the running back room. And Sean Payton turning over the play calling duties here this season. Does that affect this passing game as Davis Webb is going to be the play caller for this Broncos offense? Evan Engram, we'll see if he could be a better run blocker and get on the field more in the tight end room. But Bo Nix's passing touchdowns for this season, 24 and a half. Last year, he finished almost right on the button there. 25 touchdowns last season. Had 29 his rookie year. So, Brad, over under 24 and a half touchdowns for Bo Nix.
1: Yeah, again, 25 and 29 his first 2 years in the National Football League. And I've talked to a number of my Denver reporter friends, and they have been speaking about how up-tempo this offense is going to be under Webb. And that could really unleash a lot of efficiency, short to medium field passes, the occasional downfield chuck. Bo Nix is going to be a focal point of the offense, as he, understandably and deservedly should be. They're going to be, fairly balanced, of course, with a running attack. J.K. Dobbins, R.J. Harvey, I love me some Jonah Coleman. And I think he's going to be an impact player in at least 3 to 5 games this season, a direct backup to J.K. and R.J. But I like the weaponry around Nix. Cortland Sutton, and we'll see if he remains as a WR2, because Pat Bryant's been all the talk of training camp. Everybody is hyping him up. He could be a breakout, potential season for him. Jaylen Waddle, you mentioned. Evan Engram, we'll see if he's got anything left. I think this number is a little bit too low. 25 to 27 passing touchdowns feels right to me. He was number 9 in red zone completion percentage last season. And I understand the Denver Broncos defense is going to be stiff and stout, maybe limited, some of those coming from behind sort of games. But he has arguably the best offensive line in the NFL. So a lot of clean pockets. He'll be efficient as a result. 25, 27 touchdowns. That is what my fearless forecast is for Bo Nix.
0: I want to bring out the stat you mentioned there. 9th in red zone completion percentage. That's really good. Let me point out another stat to you here, Brad, from his rookie season and how it compared to last year. Bo Nix's rookie season, he threw 77 pass attempts inside the 20. So in the red zone, he threw 77 passes all year. 30% of those pass attempts went for a touchdown. Last year, Bo Nix, 87 pass attempts in the red zone, 19% resulted in a touchdown. Mm. And even more jarringly, are the numbers inside the 10 and inside the 5. Bo Nix rookie season threw 30 passes inside the 10. 50% went for touchdowns. Last year, threw 38 passes inside the 10. 24% went for touchdowns. That's a massive difference. And inside the 5, smaller sample size, you're not throwing too many passes inside the 5, but still, Bo Nix rookie season threw 11 passes inside the 5. 25% went for a touchdown. 55% went for a touchdown. So that's 6 out of 11. Last year, 20 pass attempts inside the 5, only 35% went for a touchdown. For whatever reason, they just couldn't get it going when they were throwing on first and goal or in the red zone. So that worries me. That worries me. That was the play calling. And I think that's a big reason why Sean Payton turned over the play calling to Davis Webb. But you said the number is low. It feels too low. It feels dirty. It feels stinky. But I just can't buy it. I can't buy it. I mean, if he plays every game and he avoids any injury bug, I mean, Bo Nix could easily throw for 30, right? But I just feel like this is a trap. And I feel like he could still have a really good season and only finish with like 23 or 24 touchdowns. So I'm going to go under, but I don't like it. It stinks. And I'd rather just move on. Let's go to Sam Darnold. You want to talk about a low number. How about this for low, Brad? Sam Darnold, 23 and a half passing touchdowns is the total. He only had 25 last year, 35 2 years ago with the Minnesota Vikings. Sam Darnold has not missed a game in the last 2 years. Does he go over or under 23.5 touchdowns? What do you think?

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10: Earlier this week, Packers rookie kicker Trey Smack had back-to-back days of hitting just 3 of 5 field goal attempts during practice, causing some concern amongst Packer Nation. Smack admits it's been somewhat of a bumpy ride.
12: It's had its ups and downs. I would say I've been hitting the ball better lately. It's either like I'm hitting it really good and it's going dead straight, or it's a complete miss, but it's not a terrible miss. It's just a hair off. So there's a lot to work on, but, you know, I'm just getting a feel for things.
10: Like every rookie at every position, adjustments need to be made when you're going from college to the pros.
12: The ball's different. Hashes are closer. I would say uprights are a little taller. So, and then conditions are just different. You know, I mean, I was all the way down in Florida. Now I'm all the way at the top of America in Wisconsin. So it's a little different.
10: Smack will kick tonight inside Lambeau Field in front of 70,000-plus fans for family night.
12: I've heard a lot of great things about it. Heard the stadium's almost going to be full. It's going to be a great experience. I cannot wait for it.
10: That's Packers kicker Trey Smack in this camp update. I'm Rookie for Sports Radio 107.5 and 1400 The Fan.
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16: 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Talking text line to join the show is 310-840-4910. You can also hit me up on Twitter or on Instagram, both at PatBoyle44. Great show so far. It has flown by. We were talking a lot of football the last hour and a half. A lot of the new training camp news and injury news coming out today, with probably the most notable being a day after Saints rookie receiver Jordan Tyson. It's announced he's expected to miss at least 2 months with a hamstring injury. Their number one receiver, Chris Olave, coming off a monster season, limped off the field and was exiting the practice field today in training camp with the training staff. So awaiting, again, further update on that. But boy, oof, who dat? Who that's it? Well, the injury bug is beating the Saints right now. That's who's beating the Saints. It's things going from bad to worse right now for New Orleans. We did our deep dive on the AFC North, talked to Ashley Bathstock, who covers the Browns for Cleveland.com, try to make sense of this quarterback battle between Deshaun Watson and Shedeur Sanders. But we started the show, and I want to get back to it because we've already had a big update tonight on the National League MVP race. The day started with our friends at BetMGM, with Shohei Ohtani and Pete Crow Armstrong deadlocked, 50-50. Minus 110 odds for each of them to win the MVP. That is literally the literal definition of a coin flip. 50-50 for both gentlemen. And this came off the heels of last night, where they both put together heroic, miraculous, incredible performances. Pete Crow Armstrong, 4 hits, 3 RBIs, a stolen base, and 2 home runs, including the 2-run walk-off bomb to beat the White Sox in the 10th inning last night, sending Wrigley Field into pandemonium. Even more pandemonium than the stands were in a couple of innings before that, and we'll get to that in just a bit if you don't know what I'm talking about. And Shohei Ohtani, well, he didn't hit a walk-off, and they weren't playing a first-place team, and their in-city rival, like the Cubs were against the White Sox. It definitely meant more for Chicago and for PCA and the Cubbies, but still impressive nonetheless what Ohtani did. Went into Coors Field, 4 hits himself, 3 RBIs himself, 2 home runs as well for Shohei Ohtani. I mean, literally identical stat lines. And not only identical stat lines, PCA and Ohtani essentially have identical stat lines this season when you look at their overall stats on the year. Going into tonight, Pete Crow Armstrong hitting .281 with 30 home runs, 78 RBIs, and a .929 OPS. Shohei Ohtani going into tonight, hitting .295, so a bit better. 29 home runs, 78 RBIs, and a .948 OPS. For those of you arguing that Shohei Ohtani should be the NL MVP or will be the NL MVP, and I'm one of them, I think he will be the National League MVP. It is because Ohtani has dominated on the mound this year. And yes, he has not pitched since July 3rd, but the most recent news today, Ohtani threw a bullpen yesterday, is scheduled to throw a bullpen either today or tomorrow. And after that, assuming no tightness, no inflammation in the knee, Ohtani would then throw 1 or 2 live batting practice sessions, and that would basically clear the runway for him to return to the mound, perhaps in as few as 2 weeks, maybe even less. Ohtani on the season on the mound, utterly dominant, in case, you know,

On that day, on July 3rd, the Los Angeles Dodgers picked up a win to get to 58-31. Since then, 17-20. 17-20. It's in the bottom half of baseball. That's a mid team, literally by definition. Actually, worse than that, they're under 500 since Ohtani stopped pitching, because Freddie Freeman has had an okay season. Not some of the seasons that prime Freddie Freeman has had. Mookie Betts has struggled. Doesn't look like himself for most of this year. Teo Hernandez, I can't hit the ball out of the park, hitting under 250. Kyle Tucker's been one of the biggest disappointments in all baseball this year. Will Smith has missed most of the year. They got Fiducia. It sounds like focaccia. It sounds like an Italian bread behind the dish. And no disrespect to him, he's done a decent job. But like, come on. Will Smith, who's a all-star catcher, has barely played this year. And the Dodgers, like, they look very ordinary. But Ohtani's heroics day in and day out at the dish, and what they're missing from him in the rotation, despite adding Tarek Skubal, and despite getting Blake Snell back, and despite nearly having a fully healthy rotation, the Dodgers have been below 500 since Ohtani stopped pitching. So, yeah. For everybody that says you take Ohtani out of this lineup, you take Ohtani off the Dodgers, they're still the best team in baseball. They're going to win the NL West running. What are they? Because I think I can make the argument, and the stats now prove it, and the numbers and the eye test proves it. You take Ohtani off this Dodgers team, they might not even win their division. They have an 8-game lead on the Padres. Ohtani hasn't started in 6 weeks. The starting rotation has been average, above average, but their lineup outside of Ohtani, brutal. Brutal. And then there's PCA. If you're arguing for him to win the MVP, it's not only the offensive numbers, which again speak for themselves. And how about tonight? Pete Crow Armstrong started the game for the second straight night with a solo home run number 31, RBI number 79, the OPS. Nearly 940, nearly what Ohtani's is, the average climbing over 280. But it's also because Pete Crow Armstrong is probably, almost certainly going to win the Gold Glove in center field. And not only that, he's got 31 stolen bases already in the 30-30 club. Has every opportunity in the world to be in the 35-35 club. And it might not be out of the stretch of reality for Pete Crow Armstrong to finish in the 40-40 club this year. 40 home runs, 40 stolen bases. Which, by the way, 2 years ago, Shohei Ohtani was in the 50-50 club in 2024 when he hit 54 home runs and stole 59 bases in his first year as a Dodger. But hey, 40-40, pretty damn impressive. And it's not just because of the Gold Glove in center field and the base-stealing threat and the offensive numbers. Value, right? What's the value? Pete Crow Armstrong has played every single game. And despite a slew of injuries to the Cubs' pitching rotation, which has been pretty damn good in the second half, but in the early season, the Cubs, after a couple of 10-game winning streaks, then went on a 10-game losing streak, and you're wondering whether or not they're going to be buyers or sellers at the deadline, and here they are still trying to chase down the Brewers, firmly in first place in the wild card, looking like a World Series contender, and Pete Crow Armstrong is their best player. So, oh, you take PCA off the Cubs, they're not even a playoff team. Well, that's probably true. So right now, if the season ended today, and it doesn't, so this is in some ways a moot point, but again, if the season ended today, I, Pat Boyle, would proclaim Pete Crow Armstrong as the National League MVP. I think the fact that Ohtani has not pitched in 6 weeks, the fact that their offensive numbers are basically identical, and now PCA's got two more home runs, got more RBIs, the Gold Glove caliber defense, the stolen bases, that gives him the slight edge. The way that the Cubs are playing, I mean, them and the Dodgers are two wins better. For me, it doesn't matter if one team wins the division or who's the number one seed. I think it's just, who's

0: got more wins. And if it's separate, if the Dodgers win 94 games and the Cubs win 93, I mean, we're splitting hairs. That's the point. We're going to be splitting hairs at the end of the season when this comes down to the final day. So right now, at this very second, Tuesday, August 18th, Pete Cole Armstrong would get my vote if I had one for NL MVP. But in the final 35 games, I think Shohei Ohtani is going to return to the mound where he has been lights out, nearly untouchable all season long. I think he's going to remain untouchable on the mound. I think he is going to spark the Dodgers to rounding into form towards the end of the season. I do think the Dodgers in their final 36 games probably win 22 of them. They finish with over 95 wins. I still think they have every chance to be the number one seed in the National League and have the best record in baseball at the end of the regular season. And it'll be because of Shohei Ohtani's continued excellence at the dish and his dominance on the mound if and when he returns. And that is why I still think Shohei Ohtani will win the NL MVP. But that could change if he doesn't return to the mound. If he has a setback, if he experiences some of that inflammation in that left knee again, which is the reason why he hasn't pitched since July 3rd. So that's possible. And again, I think, you know, me and Brad debated to start the show. What do the numbers have to look like on the mound? If they continue to rake and put up nearly identical offensive numbers, PCA's got the two big boosts, the gold glove caliber defense in center field and the 30-plus stolen bases. Ohtani's got the pitching. And I, at this point, I don't want to hear about, oh, take PCA out and the Cubs are not a playoff team. But the Dodgers are still... No, nonsense. The Dodgers are below 500 for 2 months now. You take Ohtani off this team, they're basically in the same boat the Cubs would be without PCA. I think that argument is neutralized now. If you're rooting for PCA to win the MVP, you honestly want the Dodgers to start winning and start winning now. You want Freddie Freeman to start hitting? You want Mookie Betts to start hitting? I know that could cost the Cubs a potential number one seed. And they'd have to catch the Brewers first, but it would cost the Cubs home field advantage throughout October, which I'm sure Cubs fans, hopefully, care more about anyway. But if you want Pete Cole Armstrong to win the MVP, you're rooting for the Dodgers, for everybody else on the Dodgers outside of Ohtani, to start playing like the two-time reigning World Series champions. Because then at least you could have that argument back on your side. Oh, well, look, even without Ohtani, the Dodgers now, they're the evil imp. They're the new evil umpire again. Look at all these guys, you know, hitting their stride, hitting their form. If the Dodgers outside of Ohtani continue to struggle and Ohtani continues to put up his numbers, that only strengthens his case. That only strengthens his case. But we debated, what do the numbers on the mound have to look like? And I'll make this clear again. If Ohtani does not return to the mound at all the rest of this regular season, Pete Crow Armstrong is going to have every opportunity to win the MVP. And again, I'm making a big assumption that these guys continue to put up similar offensive numbers to one another. But if Ohtani does return to the mound, I think you've got to see probably 4 to 5 starts. You've probably got to see at least 20 innings pitched, which would bring his season total up over 105 innings. And I think you've got to see that ERA remain under 2, if not where it's at right now, which is under 1.8. He's got to be dominant. And if he does that, he's winning the MVP. And I think it's over. Because I think, it might not matter what you or me or anybody else thinks, Cubs fan, Dodgers fan, baseball fan, neutral fan, no horse in the race. What matters is the baseball writers of America. And although I sometimes hate them with my guts when it comes to their Hall of Fame biases and who should be in and who should not be in and all holier than thou, I am the gatekeeper of the Baseball Hall of Fame. Bunch of nerds. But they do determine who wins the MVP. And I think it's pretty obvious that they side with me and a lot of other people in realizing that what Shohei Ohtani has been doing for most of his career and what he had been doing this year for the Dodgers, we haven't seen since Babe Ruth, and we have almost never seen in this sport. And that is not only hitting at a Hall of Fame MVP candidate level, but also pitching at a Hall of Fame Cy Young caliber level. That's more valuable than anything Pete Carl Armstrong could do. I'm sorry. But that's assuming Ohtani gets back on the mound and dominates in September and not only pitching 2-3 innings, or he's giving up crooked numbers and that ERA inflates to 2.3, 2.5, 2.6, 3. Is then coming back to the mound isn't that big of a boost. 310-840-4910. So we'll get to your calls here in just a second, but I want to bring to your attention, just to turn it back to the battle for Chicago and the Northsiders versus the Southsiders. You know, if you don't understand how good of a rivalry that is, and by the way, that game is pretty damn good. So the Cubs left the bases loaded in the second inning, and since then, Munetaka Murakami hit a solo home run to tie the game. And then you had an RBI double to give the White Sox the lead from Tristan Peters. So the White Sox now lead the Cubs 3-2 in the top of the fourth. But in case you can't understand just what this rivalry means, especially for two teams that have not been good at the same time for a long time now, or it's happened very rarely. The White Sox and Cubs have not both been good at the same time since 2021. That was the last time the White Sox made the playoffs, when they were 93-69. And then before that, yeah, the COVID year, they made the playoffs. But I forget how many times the Cubs even played the White Sox. There was no fans in the stands. It doesn't even matter. The last time the White Sox made the playoffs before that was 2008. Now, they had some seasons where they were in it. But, like, these two teams are almost certainly going to the playoffs. White Sox would have to collapse the AL Central lead. My point is, it's not often in the last 15 to 20 years that these two teams have been playoff teams at the same time. And White Sox fans and Cubs fans normally don't like each other, and there's a bunch of geopolitical, you know, references and debates. It would just get political. I don't want to get into the north side versus the south side of Chicago, and I'm not from Chicago, so I only understand it on a surface level. I'm sure the people that live there could go on for days and days and days. But those two fan bases aren't particularly fond of one another. And last night, you had a viral brawl in the stands, in the bleachers, with some White Sox fans and Cubs fans throwing haymakers, throwing fisticuffs. And this one guy that's a Cubs fan, he's a bigger guy, and look, he had the higher ground. He gets pulled down, and he ends up just getting a storm of fists raining down upon him by this one White Sox fan. It was ugly. It was brutal. He's bleeding from the face. And it just goes as a reminder to show us how barbaric we can become when it comes to sports, how childish, how dumbass jackasses we can become when it comes to sports. Going to a sporting event and fighting. I mean, grow up. Grow up. I mean, seriously. But am I like, most of the rest of us Americans that probably sat there and watched that video and just went, holy bleep. Oh my God. And I couldn't stop. It was like a car crash. You couldn't stop watching it. I'm shaking my head. And at the same time, I'm like glued to the screen watching this fight in the stands between Cubs and White Sox fans. So I don't want to glorify that in any way, because it is so stupid and barbaric and like setting us back, you know, to our previous generations. Just people that just go get liquored up. I have no idea how to act responsibly when you have a couple of beers in you. And because my team is from this part of the town and your team's from that part of the town, so I hate you. We really are a bunch of children. Like, some of the ugliest part of sports is fighting at a sporting event. Please set a better example. But, like, again, I'm not going to glorify it. But man, that just goes to show you what this rivalry is like. And right now, this late in the season, these two teams, White Sox top of the AL Central, the Cubs trying to chase down the Brewers for the NL Central. They're a playoff team. Like, there is an all, there is a reality where these two teams play in the World Series. I don't think it's going to happen. There is, out of the very alternate realities that exist in this universe, there is one, if not a couple, where the White Sox and Cubs are playing each other in the World Series. And if last night's game was any indication, and the game that's going on tonight isn't any indication, it's good stuff. It's good stuff. And at least for the city of Chicago, it continues to spark excitement behind both of these clubs. And Pete Crow Armstrong was the king of that game last night, pushing himself ahead of Ohtani slightly in the NL MVP race. And then they'll all unite around the Chicago Bears and watch Caleb Williams and Ben Johnson take a big step back this year. 310-840-4910. We'll get to your phone calls when we come back on the NL MVP race. We'll also talk some football. Roger Goodell had some very eye-opening comments. We'll get to those as well when we return. Your phone calls, 310-840-4910. You can also hit me up on Twitter, at PatBoyle44. This is BetMGM Tonight. I'm Pat Boyle. You're locked into Westwood One Sports.
1: The Cardinals' offense had been a surprise of the preseason, but rookie running back Jeremiah Love is now dealing with a high ankle sprain. Will the number 3 overall pick return to the backfield by Arizona's opener? Westwood One Sports.
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21: Earlier this week, Packers rookie kicker Trey Smack had back-to-back days of hitting just 3 of 5 field goal attempts during practice, causing some concern amongst Packer Nation. Smack admits it's been somewhat of a bumpy ride.
23: It's had its ups and downs. I would say I've been hitting the ball better lately. It's either like I'm hitting it really good and it's going dead straight, or it's a complete miss, but it's not a terrible miss. It's just a hair off. So there's a lot to work on, but, you know, I'm just getting a feel for things.
21: Like every rookie at every position, adjustments need to be made when you're going from college to the pros.
23: The ball's different. Hashes are closer. I would say uprights are a little taller. So, and then conditions are just different. You know, I mean, I was all the way down in Florida. Now I'm all the way at the top of America in Wisconsin. So it's a little different.
21: Smack will kick tonight inside Lambeau Field in front of 70,000-plus fans for family night.
23: I've heard a lot of great things about it. Heard the stadium's almost going to be full. It's going to be a great experience. I can't wait for it.
21: That's Packers kicker Trey Smack in this camp update. I'm Rookie for Sports Radio 107.5 and 1400 The Fan.
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5: Cornerback Brandon Cisse was the Packers' top draft pick this year in the second round at number 52 overall. And at his very first training camp practice, Cisse was getting first-team reps at corner, with Keyshawn Nixon out, reportedly because of a hamstring. And Cisse made the most of his opportunity.
7: It feels great. You know, there's just a long ways to go. You know, every day I'm working to get better. I'm nowhere near as great as a player as I'm going to be. And I never think I will be as great as I want to be. So, you know, it's just always just working and working, finishing the little details. But, you know, it's good to get out there and experience different speeds, you know, get used to it. So it'd be fun.
8: Looked like there was a screen on the right side that you kind of read like a book.
7: Just seeing the call. And, you know, my coaches do a great job, and Coach Babbage, Coach Bullocks, and JG do a really good job of making sure my eyes are in the right places. So, the opportunity was there and just happened to make a play.
5: For Cisse, it was also his first taste of the bike tradition and all the fanfare that comes along with Packers training camp. And the rookie made sure to soak it all in.
7: That was awesome. That was definitely very special. And, you know, I felt bad I couldn't sign everybody's autograph, but, you know, I hope one day I can.
5: That's today's Training Camp Report. I'm Marcus Eversole from Sports Radio 107.5 and 1400 The Fan.
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1: All right, welcome on back. 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I'm Pat Boyle. Phone number to join the show is 310-840-4910. Update on the NL MVP race. Pete Crow Armstrong is going to be leading off the bottom of the fifth. Went deep to start the game for the second straight night. White Sox lead the Cubs 3-2 in the bottom of the fifth. And in at Coors Field in Colorado, the Rockies have tied the game up at 3 as we go to the top of the fourth. Shohei Ohtani again hit another blast, number 30 on the season in the third inning. So going to the top of the fourth, and Ohtani is due up 5th in this inning. So still plenty of at-bats tonight for both of those gentlemen, and we'll keep you updated on both of those games as we continue. Programming note, we got Hot or Cold coming at the top of the hour with Zach Kroll, who's filling in for Brandon Combs, so that'll be fun. I want to talk some football, and I want to talk Roger Goodell, who made some alarming comments. Well, I don't know if you'd say they're alarming as much as they are eye-opening. I guess it's alarming if you're an opponent of expansion, to quote Heath Ledger, Dark Knight. That means we have room for aggressive expansion. And Roger Goodell said on an interview with a German media outlet, RTL/NTV, quote, at some point there will be NFL teams outside the USA, end quote. Not just a team, teams. He told that to former NFL player Marcus Kuhn during the interview, and he said, quote, I have no doubt that this will happen one day, end quote. So I'll ask you right off the bat here. Do you want NFL expansion? And when do you think it's coming? Because I got to be honest. I kind of hate the direction that we are trending in terms of there being more and more international games every single year in the NFL. Don't get me wrong. A London game at 9 o'clock in the morning to kick off your day, 14 straight hours of football. Okay, sure. I'll take it. Every week, every single week. And now not only just London, now Rio every year, where you're taking a home game away from the Ravens and the Cowboys. Melbourne, Australia, all the way across the planet, where it's 8 o'clock at night for us and 10 o'clock in the morning the next day for the Rams and the Niners. Playing in Paris, playing in Frankfurt, playing in Madrid. It's too much. Look, you already know what's coming soon. I'd be shocked if we don't see it. A game in Riyadh. A game in Saudi Arabia. Take our money. Take our money, Saudi Arabia will say. Live golf ain't working out. Let's see what other sports we can, you know. Whatever. But it's too much. And now they don't even allow teams to protect which home games they want to protect on the home schedule. You used to be able to protect which games wouldn't be chosen for international play. That's no longer the case. We got more and more international games every year. Like, what? Again, what's next? Saudi Arabia? What's next? We're going to play a game in Tokyo? We're going to play a game in Zimbabwe? Well, let's see how many markets we could tap into. I think at some point, you're taking away home games. You're taking away fandom, you're taking away opportunities for the folks here in those cities and in these states to enjoy Sundays, which become so special for us around the country as football fans and as sports fans. And I think at some point, less is more, I think, at some point. And yeah, honestly, I'm going to be pissed off if going forward almost every single Sunday throughout the year, don't get me wrong. I love watching football and I love watching 10 straight hours of it from 1 o'clock Eastern to 11 o'clock Eastern. And And I do it for the show, and I do it for a job. I watch football games to be better at my show, to be better as a sports talk radio host. It's a pretty damn good job to have. Don't get me wrong. I wouldn't trade it for anything in the world. But if we're looking at future expansion, where you really can't just have one team, and it would probably be in London, right? That's where we're going to start. You can't really have one team in Europe, teams traveling to them, traveling across country, traveling across the world, across the Atlantic Ocean every single week. You probably have two, and it would probably come at the same time. Because you also want there to be an even number of teams. You don't want to go to 33. You want to make it nice and even. Go to 34. And then you're talking about a world where even before expansion might happen, we're going to get to an international game every single week. I'm telling you, we're headed there. Wake up at 9 a.m. every, and for those of you on the West Coast, 6 o'clock in the morning every Sunday. Otherwise, you're going to miss an NFL game. You might miss your team play. It's exhausting. It's exhausting. So at this point, I'd rather there be fewer international games and just give us permanent expansion. Just give us two teams and get it on the table for 2030. And that way, those are the international games. It's the games that are played by those teams in those cities where there are NFL franchises. And London is absolutely 1,000% going to be one of them, whether it's a brand new NFL team or if they relocate the Jaguars to London. But I don't think that's going to happen because, again, I think you want to keep it even. I think you want to go to 34 teams. And so I think the Jaguars will stay in Jacksonville, at least for the, you know, immediate future. And I think we'll get a brand new team in London and then pick any other giant metropolis in Europe. Berlin, Frankfurt, Madrid, Barcelona, Paris. It's probably one of those five cities. Two of the big cities in Germany, two of the big cities in Spain, Paris. That's probably where you're getting the other team. I can't imagine it would be anywhere else. Maybe Rome, right? I mean, we haven't played a game in Italy. That's coming. So, at the sake of having games in all these different countries and all these different weird and wonky times and forcing these players to travel and taking away home games from teams, just give us two additional NFL franchises and let them have their own permanent fan base in those cities in Europe. Take the game to Europe. Take the game even more global. Do it on a permanent basis. Give us two more NFL franchises and make those the only, or not the only, but make those the international games that get played. And not gallivanting all over the world in these different countries and trying to tap into as many markets. Like, people know about the NFL at this point. They're going to watch regardless. Maybe I'm wrong. Maybe I don't know marketing. Maybe I don't know economics. I don't think you have to bring an NFL game to Melbourne, Australia for Australians to watch the NFL. I think the league is the most popular money-making machine that exists in pro sports right now. I think people are going to watch no matter where they're at, if they can. And even for certain countries where it's like 3 o'clock in the morning for a 1 o'clock Eastern kickoff game, or 6 o'clock in the morning for a 4:25 Eastern kickoff, they're going to watch. I don't think you have to bring, I don't know. Maybe I'm on my high horse. But I'd rather Roger Goodell talking about no doubt there will be NFL teams outside the USA. I think there's going to be two. I think one's going to be London. I think the other's going to be a major city in Europe. And I'd honestly rather that happen sooner rather than later. 310-840-4910. How do you feel, though? Do you want NFL expansion? When do you think it's coming? And in what cities? We'll talk about that. We'll get your calls when we return, but we'll kick off the final hour with some hot or cold. I'm Pat Boyle. This is BetMGM Tonight on Westwood One Sports.
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0: All opinions, all the time. Is it hot or is it cold? 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

0: Yeah, Tottenham Hotspur City. Yeah, I mean, look, we know. Look, there are plenty of capable stadiums across Europe for sure. I mean, just look at because of soccer. But that is during soccer season for all the major leagues across Europe. So it's one thing to coordinate, like Wembley, where I believe now they do play games at Wembley and at Tottenham Hotspur Stadium right now. Wembley is like there is no club team in Europe that plays in Wembley. That's why it's usually pretty easy to play there. Tottenham Hotspur Stadium, obviously you got to make sure that Tottenham, the Spurs, are on the road. If you're doing it in 14 other stadiums, you've got to coordinate with what is likely a soccer stadium for that team. Make sure that they're not home, or coordinate now with the top leagues in Europe, the league and the La Liga in Spain. Make sure Real Madrid is on the road. PSG or wherever they're going to play the game in Paris, Frankfurt, make sure the team that plays there in the Bundesliga in Germany. There is so much oversight. I guess if you can get all those things operationally and organizationally to fit into place, it's not a crazy idea. I mean, imagine that, those 16 NFL games and none of them are being played in the United States. It sounds un-American. It sounds weird. But like you said, if you get all of the international games out in 1 week, get a chance for the rest of the world to take over the NFL for 1 week, and everybody then, you don't have to worry about a team coming off of a rest disadvantage or the travel disadvantage. Everybody is coming back from a different parts of the world. Honestly, Zach, I don't hate it. I don't hate it. It sounds crazy and weird and like something you would do in a video game. I don't think it'll ever happen, but I guess I would be for it if it's 1 week throughout the season and that's it.
1: Yeah, because I'm kind of with you. Like, I love the occasional early kickoff, but if we're doing it for 9 or 10 weeks throughout the regular season, it might be a little much. Oh, before I move on, I do have one more question. Do you have like a favorite international game of the past that stands out to you? Because I was thinking about this question, like, what is the best game in London that I can remember? And instead of having an answer of like, oh, we saw some classic game, I just remember a lot of bad games, including this past year. I don't know if you remember Commanders Dolphins. It was overseas, like early Sunday.
0: It was brutal.
1: I forgot where exactly it was, but it might have been the worst game I watched all season. It was brutal.
0: Yeah, it was. It was god awful. So was the Jets and the Broncos. The Jets had like negative passing yards. That was like, these poor folks in Europe, like, do they even want the NFL coming? Because every time I feel like we go there, the games are god-awful. They're probably like, oh, jeez, the NFL again? I'd much rather
1: actually
0: cricket.
1: We did have one banger.
0: They probably love it. I mean, I'm looking here now because I didn't remember off the top of my head, but I know Chiefs, Dolphins in Frankfurt a couple years ago. Dolphins, the Chiefs, held off a Dolphins comeback to win 21-14. I know I was looking, Saints Chargers 2008 in London was 37-32 with a bunch of offense. And I think that this one I actually do remember. This would probably be the one I would pick. The Jaguars upset the Bills 25-20 in London at Tottenham Hotspur Stadium. I mean, other than that, in that Chiefs Dolphins games, I can't think of really any off the top of my head that were like, oh yeah, banger, or like completely memorable. But so what about you?
1: We did get one this past year, actually, that crazy Colts comeback against the Falcons. I believe it was the last game the Colts won all season. Jonathan Taylor went off. That was a good game.
0: Right.
1: We haven't gotten money.
0: That was a massive. That was a game where he ran for like 220 yards, right?
1: Yeah.
0: Let me double check here. Colts London game.
1: And I think that was the last game the Colts won on the season.
0: Oh, they were in Berlin. That game was in Berlin. Yeah, they beat the Falcons 31-25. And why was this not coming up sooner? Yeah, Jonathan Taylor in that game, 244 yards and 3 touchdowns. Yeah, I forgot about that one. All right, that was a great game. I give you credit for that. That was a pretty damn good game.
1: I just remember, too, that Chiefs Dolphins game, that was before Miami really collapsed that season. I believe that was the same season they put up 70 against Denver and thought, like, oh, this is the time for the Dolphins to knock off the Chiefs. You know, that was during that time when we were trying to figure out who's going to be the team in the AFC to knock off Kansas City. It clearly wasn't Miami. They met again in the playoffs a couple months later, and we know what happened.
0: Yep. You're right. Yeah. That was.

0: a dream within a dream. You know, I always wanted to play in the National Football League, and then you play for the Dallas Cowboys. You know, we're just going deep. We're going deep with it. You're 16, dream within a dream. It's super cool. I mean, being here, I know a lot of guys already. Know a lot of coaches, too. Being here, being in this atmosphere, is surreal, for sure.
1: And look, that's the best part of this, I think, is the feel-good story part of it. It's a guy that's going to be a first ballot Hall of Famer, a guy that's going to continue to move up the all-time sacks list. It's him getting to play at home. And I think from a leadership standpoint, if I was to ask you who is the leader of the Dallas Cowboys, there is no unquestioned guy. Are you talking about Dak Prescott? Is that who it is? Not really a rah-rah guy, not really a follow-me dude. He's more of a lead-by-example cat. Von Miller is somebody, and we saw this last year in Washington, the leadership piece of his game is real in terms of teaching guys how to be a pro, holding guys accountable, but then setting a standard, right? He's been to the top of the mountain, right? He's won a Super Bowl. He's one of the best pass rushers of all time. Anytime you get to bring somebody into your building that has that sort of pedigree, you're a better football team as a result. I think where the conversation shifts with Dallas as we get closer to the regular season is all of the preseason hype. Are they going to be able to live up to it? Are they going to be able to meet expectations? That'll be one of the themes of tonight's show as we roll throughout this thing, as we talk about teams that are expected to meet expectation during the regular season, teams that we expect to fall short of expectations during the regular season. We've talked about Dallas a lot, and for good reason, right? America's team, everybody loves them, everybody hates them. You're a polarizing group, everyone's got a strong opinion on what they are as a franchise one way or another. For the first time in a long time, I think the substance is equal to the hype. I think for the first time in a long time, the roster, the actual talent that they have, the collection of parts, is equal to the hype that they're getting in the national media. I've gone as far as to say I think they're the biggest threat to the LA Rams in the entire conference if they're able to get the necessary improvements on the defensive side of the football. How much does Von Miller help with that? Not a lot. If I'm being honest about it, I'm not going to sit here and act as if Von Miller moves the needle for the Dallas Cowboys in terms of a pass rusher. But the ancillary benefits that Von Miller brings to your organization, I think, will help them out tremendously anyway. They joint practice today with the New Orleans Saints. Chippy day. We recapped the joint practice from last week as they were able to lock horns with the Rams. Another successful day on the practice field from all accounts. And everybody that was out there, you know, today in California, taking in the joint practice between New Orleans and Dallas. Things got chippy, though. Tyler Guyton, Chase Young got knotted up. Donovan Azaraku getting into a fight with an offensive lineman. It was a very chippy afternoon, one that Cowboys head coach Brian Schottenheimer definitely embraced.
2: You know, not the way we like to do business. Got to be better, but I got to look at the film. You know, we're certainly not going to take from anybody, but again, it was chippy on both sides. And like I said, I want our guys to play on the edge without going over the edge. One guy sounds like he might have thrown a punch.
1: So we're going to talk about joint practice culture, preseason culture in the NFL as we roll throughout the show here. I think for a team like Dallas, seeing them get into fights, seeing them show a little bit of an edge, if I was a Cowboys fan, that's music to my ears. Because you know what? No one is mistaking the Cowboys for being, over the past decade, tough. Maybe this year's group has a chip on their shoulder. Maybe this year's group is finally ready to get over the hump and exceed the expectations that America's had for him for years. Most talked about franchise in all the pro sports, seemingly all style, no substance as of late. I think this is the year that changes. This is the year that is ultimately different. There's real help. There's real, and I used the analogy last week of them being drama-free, distraction-free, right? The George Pickens contract thing I thought was going to be something that hung over this organization and provided some sort of dark cloud. Not only has it not been a distraction, it's almost been a motivating factor for George Pickens, as he's had a tremendous camp based off all reports coming out of Dallas. So I think while Von Miller's a feel-good

0: Jordan Tyson thing, by the way, like, glad we dodged that bullet, huh, pal? That's, I feel horrible for Saints fans. Like, that's just, there are certain teams, and bear with me with this, there are certain teams that, like, are just there. I feel like New Orleans is just there. We need we need a 32. We have an even number. Feels like the Saints are just there. They're not going to be the worst team in the NFL. They're not good enough to be average. That division just is so, ugh. We need conference realignment. I'm calling for conference realignment in the NFL. I'm calling for a new playoff format in the NFL, too. And I know this is more of like a February, March sort of conversation. But as we are sitting in the month of November and December, and there's a team atop of their division, two, three games under 500, you're going to remember this conversation. They should just rank teams, what is it, 1 through 14 when it comes to the NFL postseason, and just have the best matchups. Because when it comes to the balance of power from the NFC to the AFC, the gap's been closed a little bit. But I think it's very clear that the better teams right now in the conference are in the AFC. I don't know. As far as the Bucs are concerned, though, I don't know what to make of that group. They're kind of just, like New Orleans, they're kind of just there. And I know that's not the astute analysis that you tune in for here nightly, but they're kind of just there. Talking about the Tampa Bay Buccaneers, I do believe that this imaginary chip on their shoulder is a direct result of Baker Mayfield not getting the contract that he felt like he deserved this offseason. Will it end up being of benefit to Tampa? I guess we'll have to wait and see. But I don't know if there's a head coach in the NFL going into 26 that's under more pressure than Todd Bowles in terms of having to win this year. And I guess, obviously, for every team, success is defined differently, right? For Tampa, when you've won your division 4 out of the last 5 years, winning the South, to me, should no longer be the goal for that group. It just shouldn't. Especially if you've got a quarterback in Baker Mayfield that's looking to make, you know, near top of the market money. You can't just win your division and think that everything's fine and dandy. You've got to have success in the postseason. And that hadn't really happened. Hadn't really happened for Tampa in a couple of years. So a make or break year for Tampa Bay, specifically the head coach, Todd Bowles. But I think he's the one that's in the most jeopardy here in terms of having a lot to lose. Because if Baker goes out and doesn't play well enough to lead the Bucs to the playoffs but doesn't suck, Baker's going to get another job. Someone else is going to give Baker the opportunity to be their starting quarterback. I don't know if I can say the same for Todd Bowles. If Todd Bowles fails this year in Tampa with the Bucs and gets canned and no longer has a job, I don't know if during the 2027 hiring cycle, I don't know if there are going to be teams lined up to acquire his services and make him the next head guy. Just the reality of it. And I think Todd Bowles is a good head coach. Would I say he's gotten a raw deal? I wouldn't go as far as to say that. But the ball definitely hasn't bounced his way, is how I would put it here, the last couple of years with the Bucs, from the way that they lost to Washington. Think about this. How much differently do Bucs fans feel about themselves if they would have just beat Washington in the wild card round a couple of years ago? They had a field goal doink in to ultimately win that game. Tampa turned the football over via a fumble in the final 3 minutes of the game. There have been a series of unfortunate events, that's how I would put it, for the Tampa Bay Buccaneers over the past couple of years. According to Baker Mayfield, though, the chip on their shoulder, the chip on his shoulder, massive. Will they actually get over the hump in 2026? That is the question when it comes to the Tampa Bay Buccaneers. 310-840-4910 is the number. We haven't went to the phones tonight. We'll try to do so coming up here in this midnight hour on the East Coast. The Tampa Bay Bucs are a team that feels like they're being disrespected As we roll throughout the midnight hour, I want to look at teams that are likely to fall short of expectations and then teams that are likely to exceed expectations. There's one team in terms of falling short of expectations. It feels like they're in the center of this conversation yearly. I'll tell you who that is next here on Westwood One Sports Night. 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
15: Sky Moore signed with the Green Bay Packers in March, hopefully turning a weakness into a strength in the return game. Sky certainly embraces his role as a returner and everything that comes along with it.
17: That's my whole deal, honestly, just being able to go back there and understanding, like, they're going to kick this ball and the whole entire franchise is on you at that moment. So it's like, that's a lot to carry, but at the same time, we've been doing this since we were 5 years old.
15: But Sky wasn't a full-time return specialist until last year with the 49ers, and he excelled, finishing in the top 10 as both a punt returner and a kick returner. His NFL career didn't get off to the start he hoped it would in Kansas City as a second-round pick back in 2022, but Sky Moore has seemingly found a home as a return specialist.
17: I never seen myself as a returner, and they made me do it. My rookie year, I struggled. I dropped like 4 in the first 8 games with the Chiefs, and that kind of like took a toll on me. I was able to redeem myself with the AFC Championship, big punt return, but I've had ups and downs with the return game, but last year was a great step forward for me, and I feel confident just going forward.
15: That's today's Training Camp Report. I'm Marcus Eversall from The Fan.
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14: 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So many questions, and we're talking about all of them on The Fan.

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1: One final segment to go here on Westwood One Sports Night. With the youngest of Charles and L. Willingham, we'll get you up at 3 a.m. We end the show the same way each and every night here on Westwood One Sports Night. Guy Denton Day puts the show to bed, and Oliver plays this instrumental that makes us all very tired.
2: So I got two things here. I need to make a slight adjustment. Not an adjustment, it's more of an addition to a story I just shared. I told you about the Daniel Jones. Yes. Yes. Well, I looked because I was like, man, who's the player that laughed at him? Because that's like a damning thing. Would you like to take one guess? Just think, not even long enough.
1: Laughed at Daniel Jones?
2: They laughed at Daniel Jones and why that might now be a problem.
1: Was it Sauce Gardner?
2: It was Sauce Gardner, who is now teammates with Daniel Jones. So, just needed to make the addition to the story that you can say a guy that you joined practice against was not very good, and then you could end up being teammates with him at a completely different stop for both of you, like 2 years later.
1: Sauce Gardner
2: has fallen off a cliff a little bit.
1: Well, dealing with Ice Spice could do that to you, what I would say.
2: Fair enough. Let me tell you about how the Dallas Cowboys failed. Their coaching staff failed their players on Tuesday. So they had a joint practice with the New Orleans Saints, and it got chippy. Fights galore. And if I'm a coach on the Dallas Cowboys, and you kind of understand what joint practices, I feel like most teams do at least, there's a high likelihood it's going to get chippy. You've been going up against the same people for such a long time. You see a new body in a new jersey. You might get a little chippy. If I were a coach of the Dallas Cowboys, and I am joint practicing against the Saints, and I know it could get chippy, I'm sitting all of the players down, specifically on the defensive side. I'm saying, hey, guys, if you get angry, don't fight number 89. Stay away from him. If you see a guy that has number 89 on his chest, leave him alone. Jalen Thompson did not do that. The safety for the Dallas Cowboys in one of the many fights between the Cowboys and New Orleans, while number 89 was dealing with somebody else, Jalen Thompson decided to run over and say, I want the smoke with number 89. Should not have done that. Number 89 is not going to make the roster for the New Orleans Saints, but his name is Brock Reichsteiner. That second half of the name should sound very familiar. He is the son of Big Papa Punk Scott Steiner. If there's one guy on the field, pro wrestling legend, that I'm not going to fight, it's the guy who is the son of one of the biggest human muscle heads that has ever graced the professional wrestling screen. On top of that, he's already been suspended for 6 games for PEDs. So if you needed any extra like sprinkles on top, stay away from the son of the legendary pro wrestler who's also potentially maybe roided up.
1: Well, that's what wrestlers do, is they take steroids. But
2: I mean, Jalen Thompson literally got German suplexed on the field.
1: You know, Jalen Thompson, if you listen to the show regularly, you know I'm pretty high on that guy. Pretty big free agent acquisition for that group. I think as we... As we move towards cutdown day, I will be pretty interested in whether or not Mr. Reichsteiner, what is it, Reichensteiner?
2: Reichsteiner,
1: whether or not he makes the team or not.
2: He's not going to make the team. He's not going to make the team, and he is going to go right to Florida and so
1: he got suspended 6 games for PEDs. And do you know what the PED was?
2: I do not. Probably something that's on the allowed substance at the WWE Performance Center.
1: Not a surprise. There was a pretty unique... We played the audio from Coach Schottenheimer. I didn't feel like their practice was pretty productive at all throughout the course of this evening or afternoon. Weird joint practice combo, too. Cowboys and Saints. Very random. Very weird. All righty. Let's get to wrap things up. We'll be back with you tomorrow night, same place, same time, right here on Westwood One Sports. Appreciate our guy Denton Day. Thank you to our guy Oliver Popular. Appreciate JP Acosta stopping by. Drake Toll coming at you. What up, Drake?
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14: Chris McClellan was the Packers' third-round pick in this year's draft, and the 22-year-old defensive tackle is learning on the job from the veterans in the room, like 33-year-old free agent signing Javon Hargrave.
16: I'm always asking guys every day, like Hargrave especially, like, man, watch me on these reps. What do I look like? What do I need to work on? What can I improve on? Just trying to learn from guys that have done it at a high level for such a long time.
14: As McClellan begins his first NFL season, Hargrave is in year 11, the perfect mentor for the rookie.
16: Every day until he got here, me and Coach Okabasi watched his Pittsburgh, San Fran, and Eagles tape almost every day, you know, just to get that nose position down. And, you know, he was a really good player for a long time, so we used to watch his tape all the time. So I got familiar with his game and everything. So it's cool just to kind of see that on film and then just see him walking around the building. It's like, man, like, do you realize who you are? Like, it's crazy.
14: It's safe to say Javon Hargrave has willingly taken Chris McClellan under his wing.
16: It's just like a big bro type of feel, you know, like you just go out there and, like, I literally just ask him questions. Like, anytime I can think of something, I just be like, hey, what do you think about this? Or how should I do this? How should I approach this? And, you know, he's always coming around and trying to help me as much as he can.
14: That's today's training camp report. I'm Marcus Eversole from The Fan.
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0: year. And I guess, obviously, for every team, success is defined differently, right? For Tampa, when you've won your division 4 out of the last 5 years, winning the South, to me, should no longer be the goal for that group. It just shouldn't. Especially if you're got a quarterback in Baker Mayfield that's looking to make, you know, near top of the market money. You can't just win your division and think that everything's fine and dandy. You've got to have success in the postseason. And that hadn't really happened. Hadn't really happened for Tampa in a couple of years. So a make or break year for Tampa Bay, specifically the head coach Todd Bowles. But I think he's the one that's in the most jeopardy here in terms of having a lot to lose. Because if Baker goes out and doesn't play well enough to lead the Bucks to the playoffs but doesn't suck, Baker's going to get another job. Someone else is going to give Baker the opportunity to be their starting quarterback. I don't know if I can say the same for Todd Bowles. If Todd Bowles fails this year in Tampa with the Bucks and gets canned and no longer has a job, I don't know if during the 2027 hiring cycle, I don't know if there are going to be teams lined up to acquire his services and make him the next head guy. Just the reality of it. And I think Todd Bowles is a good head coach. Would I say he's gotten a raw deal? I wouldn't go as far as to say that. But the ball definitely hasn't bounced his way, is how I would put it here, the last couple of years with the Bucks, from the way that they lost to Washington. Think about this. How much differently do Bucks fans feel about themselves if they would have just beat Washington in the wild card round a couple of years ago? They had a field goal doink in to ultimately win that game. Tampa turned the football over via a fumble in the final 3 minutes of the game. There have been a series of unfortunate events, that's how I would put it, for the Tampa Bay Buccaneers over the past couple of years. According to Baker Mayfield, though, the chip on their shoulder, the chip on his shoulder, massive. Will they actually get over the hump in 2026? That is the question when it comes to the Tampa Bay Buccaneers. 310-840-4910 is the number. We haven't went to the phones tonight. We'll try to do so coming up here in this midnight hour on the East Coast. The Tampa Bay Bucs are a team that feels like they're being disrespected. As we roll throughout the midnight hour, I want to look at teams that are likely to fall short of expectations and then teams that are likely to exceed expectations. There's one team in terms of falling short of expectations. It feels like they're in the center of this conversation yearly. I'll tell you who that is next here on Westwood One Sports Night. 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
13: What's up, fellas? Michael Golick Jr. here. Labor Day weekend is back, and so is football. 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
26: Linebacker Zaire Franklin came to the Packers in an offseason trade with the Indianapolis Colts and says he really likes what he sees on this Packers defense.
28: First and foremost, I would definitely say, obviously outside of me and Coop, those trios of safeties are special. From X, obviously leading it. Always have respect for him. He's a true ball hawk, user, Madden player in the back end. To, you know, you got Bullet on the strong side and Ev on the weak side. I think, you know, just those three combination of guys is rare. You don't have three guys that are able to move around, mix and mingle. Everybody can play every spot. And then, obviously, I've never played with nobody like Michael. So I'm excited to see it.
0: He also accepts a veteran leadership role and takes it seriously.
28: Well, first off, I feel like leadership starts with a servant mentality and a true connection. So I feel like for me, it all starts with learning the guys on this team, building genuine connections off the field, in the locker room, and truly getting to understand who they are as men.
0: Now, when we first saw him in the spring, Franklin said he was still trying to find the bathrooms. So has he found them yet?
28: No, because they built a whole bunch of new stuff. Yeah, so I actually did. So I was in the training room like, damn, is it a bathroom in here? And so I am still trying to find a bathroom, but I'm working on it. I'm working on it for sure.
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5: Sean Ryan took over at center for the Packers when Elgton Jenkins went down last November, and he's been there ever since. And now the job is his, and Ryan says he's feeling much more at home now.
7: It's getting more and more comfortable. I'm still learning new techniques and all of that, figuring some things out here and there, but it's fun, you know, just kind of playing one position.
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7: It's different than going against somebody else just because, you know, D. Wyatt or, you know, C7. They get to know me a little bit, so, you know, once you get to know them, it's, you know, different than opposing team where you don't really know their moves inside and out, so it's more reactionary and kind of it's a more true test to see where you're at, you know, heading into the season.
5: After family night on Friday night, the story was that defensive lineman Warren Brinson was trash-talking Ryan a little, trying to stir him up. 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
7: Nah, Warren's just one of those guys that he'll, you know, he wants to compete. And, you know, he's a good training, you know, exercise because obviously other defenses are going to talk too. 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

0: landscape of the NFC East. We have talked about how tough that division is going to be coming up in 2026. One of the favorites in the division got a little bit stronger over the weekend. We'll give you the details on that next. 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
9: Keyshawn Nixon has been an all-pro return man for the Packers, and now he's trying to keep his starting cornerback role. But lately, getting some run with the twos at training camp. But Nixon says it's all good.
12: It don't bother me. Running with the twos, threes, it don't matter. It's hard to keep me off the field. So when it's time to play, I know what time it is.
9: Nixon says he's learned through the years to just go with whatever the team wants and get after it.
12: No, I don't view myself in no competition. I'm coming here to compete for myself. What they do and what they choose to do, that's out of my control. I just only control what I can control. Came from the bottom, so I'm here. Year eight. Since I've been here, I ain't been off the field. And anything they've asked me to do, I played at a high level.
9: Nixon says he's not worried about the outside noise. He's just got to do his job.
12: I don't know. I don't really worry about when I'm running at camp. One of the tools, I just keep my process and just compete.
9: No matter what his role turns out to be, Nixon says he's going to approach it the same way he always does.
12: I'm here, still come in the morning every day. One of the first ones in the building. That's just how I attack today. I'm here to attack today. I don't really care what they throw at me. They can throw whatever they want at me. I'm going to attack it. I'm here to play ball.
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16: JP Acosta is going to join us coming up in 16 minutes, CBS Sports HQ, as we take a spin around the National Football League. JP, regular guest of the program here. We'll have him on a lot more as we get geared up for the start of the NFL regular season. Open things up tonight talking about the move that was made over the weekend by Dallas. Not something that helps them, to me, on the field, but more just having more adults in the room as possible is just good for a team like the Dallas Cowboys. They bring in Von Miller. They're on a short list of teams that I expect to exceed expectations of the national media coming up here in 2026. I want to take your calls on that at 310-840-4910. Teams that you expect to exceed expectations in 26, and then teams that you expect to fall short of expectations coming up in 2026. Sean is in Atlanta. What's up, Sean?
17: Hey, thanks for taking my call. As far as exceeding expectations, I agree with you with Dallas. I really feel like from top to bottom, their roster is probably the best in the league. But I know they're the type of team that, for some reason, they just find a way to lose important games. But yeah, I think they might be the best team in the league this year. I know a lot of people are hyping up the Rams, but their situation just seems too perfect with Myles Garrett and then Aaron Donald potentially returning. It seems like the type of situation where if something can go wrong, it is going to go wrong. But as far as the team I think will not meet expectations, I'm going with Pittsburgh. the fact that they had to sit there and wait to see what Aaron Rodgers wanted to do showed me that they really are desperate at the QB position, because I just don't think he's anywhere near what he used to be. And even with him getting Drew Allar, he looked good in his first preseason game, but I watched him a lot at Penn State, saw a bunch of sub 200-yard games, and I just didn't understand the hype behind him. So until they get better at the QB position, I just don't trust Pittsburgh at all.
16: Mm. Strong stuff. Appreciate the call. I don't think Pittsburgh's being respected enough, if I'm being honest. Like, that's just how I look at the 2026 season. It feels like they're probably on a short list of most disrespected teams this NFL in terms of the offseason, you know? Like, after watching them up close and personal, I don't know if I felt better about Pittsburgh after seeing them. But talk about rosters top to bottom being good on paper. Their roster's pretty damn good on paper, top to bottom, I would say. D-line, backers, secondary, young, gelling group up front, speed at wide receiver. The big question mark for them, obviously, is the quarterback. The bromance between him and Will Howard, I'm glad one of the other callers brought it up. I think I told the story when I first came back from Pittsburgh. There was probably the most, I guess, real the whole gig felt, just being out there and being, you know, covering another training camp, being on the road, the whole nine. It was all a great experience. But the bromance between Aaron Rodgers and Will Howard, seeing how Aaron Rodgers interacted with Howard and his family, and dudes really look up to dudes on their team. Like, I don't think when I played in high school or college, there was ever a guy that I, like, legitimately looked up to, because every team I played at and every school I played at sucked. So, like, there was rarely a guy that I looked up to and was like, oh, he's so great. Could you imagine being a quarterback, a young quarterback like Will Howard, getting the chance to share the room with Aaron Rodgers? And I think he gets an unfair rap in terms of the type of person he is. They seem like they love him in Pittsburgh, interacts well with his teammates, and ultimately is a better dude than he gets credit for. 310-840-4910. Bo is in Chicago. What's up, Bo?
5: How we doing?
16: Doing good, Bo. How you doing?
5: Man, I think the one name that Jerry Jones is hinting at is going to be Vita Vea. I think he's going to go out and cut
16: a log jam at defensive tackle. That wouldn't make a whole lot of sense, would it?
5: I don't know. Kenny Clark
16: and Quinton Williams.
5: They got Otito that on a one-year deal is their starting nose tackle with the depth chart coming out. You just can't go in with a young guy that's unproven. If you want a legit defense, I think they go out and get Vita Vea.
16: I don't know if I'd recommend that. Feels redundant, but I appreciate the call. Yeah, there's no chance in hell they go get Vita Vea. I guess I had to be polite while he was on the line, and then when he got off, I'll trash the take. I mean, there's no chance that they go get Vita Vea. None. Does Vita Vea end up starting the season with the Tampa Bay Bucks? I think that's a whole nother conversation ultimately to be had. But their big swing is Max Crosby. Like, if they are going to go out and make a big swing and do their best to try to acquire somebody who's elite and that could be a difference maker for them, it feels like Max Crosby is the guy that they're talking about. The good thing that Dallas has going for them is, or that they had going for them, is the fact that no one knows what they're going to be exactly on defense, right? From like a schematic standpoint, X's and O's, no one knows exactly what Christian Parker's going to do. No one knows exactly how Dallas is going to deploy their guys. So I do feel like that is a pretty big advantage that they have going into the regular season, and something that I expect them to be able to capitalize off of. You know what would like make all of this great? I guess I'll ask. What would be the more entertaining outcome? Dallas being really, really good, or them absolutely falling on their face and sucking? I think both are real possibilities. I don't think people give the the latter enough credit in terms of, or the former rather, enough credit in terms of them being really good. Everyone's talked about it this offseason. Everyone's thought about what it would look like if they were good. I don't know if anyone's prepared for what it would be like if they were good. We talk about fan bases all the time, especially in the NFC East. As a Commander fan, you beef with Eagle fans and Giants fans, and you're supposed to hate the Cowboys fans. Maybe it's because they haven't had anything to be annoying or boisterous about. But, like, the Cowboy fans, relative to the rest of the NFC East, when you think about the big rivalry that's always been, talking about Cowboys and Redskins, the Cowboy fans are probably the least obnoxious, fan base in all of the division. Just my thought on it, though. 310-840-4910. J.P. Acosta, CBS Sports HQ, is going to join us coming up in, not 2 minutes, 8 minutes, top of the 2 o'clock hour as we enter the final hour of Power. I mentioned there was a unique story out of Cincinnati with the Bengals. Syaire Wright, I hope I'm pronouncing that right. Syaire Wright, rookie for the Bengals, leaving training camp to pursue a career in acting. Now, it's not like this is his first time, you know, getting any sort of acting opportunity. He was in a movie that should have went straight to damn Tubi. Space Jam, New Legacy. You can't remake everything, right? You can't remake everything. You just can't. And I think when it comes to Space Jam, New Legacy, horrible movie. Hate that that guy was in it, honestly. It's not, if you're looking for reasons to, you know, have people support you leaving the NFL to go act, you got to have some better credits than Space Jam, New Legacy. Grownish? What's Grownish? Don't know what Grownish is. The Freeform Network I'm aware of, and Disney Plus I'm aware of. This guy is probably not that good of an actor. He must be an even worse NFL player, though.
11: Grownish had 6 seasons. I didn't watch it.
16: You didn't watch,
11: though. I don't watch television. But it was a spinoff of Black-ish, the Anthony Anderson show.
16: Yeah, okay, I gotcha. I remember. Well, not that I remember, because I didn't watch either. I don't watch television.
11: You see the commercials either when you're watching football.
16: Yeah, they come on all the time, and they butcher you with it, and they hammer you with it. We got to start watching more TV, man. My favorite TV to watch is football. Final hour of Power up next. J.P. 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
9: Padded practices started this week at training camp, and safety Evan Williams says that's when it really heats up. You'll hear from him in today's Training Camp Report.
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9: The first practice in pads is always a benchmark of training camp. Safety Evan Williams says they have to try to be physical within the rules.
26: Again, in the heat of battle, like, things happen. So, that's just kind of how it goes. And, just kind of being physical for that first day. But I feel like, you know, there's definitely a different level we could tap into.
9: Williams says they love the new defense under Jonathan Gannon and feel like they have the room to make mistakes as they learn.
26: You know, they're not saying anything to us. They're not too mad at us during practice. So it's kind of just, I feel like the freedom they're giving us to really just like play off one another, me, Bull, and X. It's pretty cool. Just the freedom they're giving us in our alignments and our being able to kind of just, yeah, play on a string in a sense, disguise pre-snap, but obviously get to a point to, you know, where we're effective.
9: And as far as Gannon goes as a coordinator, Williams says he's got the right stuff.
26: He's got like a crazy little energy. But I feel like you need that as a D coordinator. Like, you need to be a little on edge. If you're a D coordinator and you're fully stable, you know, I don't want, like, if you're fully emotionally just, like, flatline, I don't need that.
9: That is today's Training Camp Report for Sports Radio 107.5 and 1400, The Fan.
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0: miserable losses. I think they're going to be competitive. I think they're going to have really strong losses that make you feel like, okay, we have an identity on both sides of the ball.
1: Yeah, I think leaving 2026, man, if they can still feel like, you know, Malik Willis is the guy, I think that's the big win. Excuse me, if you're the Miami Dolphins, man. Cincinnati played their guys in the preseason, JP, and you saw the second-team defensive front of the Detroit Lions get after Joe Burrow. Are you going to react strongly one way or another to that, or you kind of think it's a nothing burger?
0: I'm a little in the middle. It's not great that the second-team defensive line was giving the Bengals problems, but I do also think it is the first week of preseason. Drawing conclusions after the first week of preseason is always how people end up hurt by what happens in the regular season. Like that's sort of my, I'm going to reserve judgment, at least until I see another week of this. If we talk again this time next week and the Bengals are getting worked over by another second team defensive line, then I will be a little more concerned, but I do like, I like the process, at least, behind what they're doing. They're under center more. They're using more play action from under center. I think this is going to help them out offensively. So I know the results haven't really worked out for them, especially early, but I do think the process in itself is fine.
1: We'll see. I'm bullish on the Bengals. I want them to succeed. Big Joe Burrow fan. I want to see him succeed because it feels like of the guys that are in that top tier upper echelon of elite quarterbacks in this league, he's starting to get slighted a little bit due to his inability to be healthy. So we'll see what happens coming up with the Bengals. I asked you the team most likely to exceed expectations. Who do you think is most likely to fall short of their expectations in the NFL?
0: I think it's going to be the Giants. I think it's either the Giants or the Titans. I think both teams feel like they're sort of, I feel like they're sort of teetering a little bit to me. From the Giants' perspective, I still worry about what that offense is going to look like and how effective they're going to be at testing teams with the passing game. And I think it's mainly because Jackson Dart, while he does do a lot of fun stuff out of structure, while he is a plus one in the ground game, I think the process within the pocket is still lacking. I think he is still far too amped up in the pocket, and I think that's going to hurt that. I think it's going to hurt their passing game and their ceiling overall. And then defensively, you lose a really good run defender in Dexter Lawrence, and they still have the issue of all of their edge defenders all defend the run the same way, which is not really much wanting to. They defend the pass on the way to the run. So I just think that there's going to be a little more issues than we thought with the Giants, or than people thought with the Giants going into this season. And then the Titans, I just don't know if that offensive line is going to gel or be any good at all. I mean,
1: what'd you make of the preseason opener for them?
0: Again, I don't want to come to massive conclusions after week one, but it's not great.
1: Yeah,
0: it is once again not great. I think the timing of everything seemed really off, and I'm really worried. I'm worried more about the connection between Daboll and Cam Ward and what that's going to look like. I know a lot of people have said he helped Josh Allen, he helped Daniel Jones. He also had both those guys running 200 times. And I just don't think that Cam Ward is that style of quarterback. So how are you going to be able to create offense when your quarterback isn't exactly a true run threat? I think their defense is going to be rock solid. All Robert Saleh defenses are. Mm-hmm. But I just worry that the offense is going to continue to be Cam Ward having to be Superman all the time, when it's been pretty evident that you don't need your quarterback to be Superman all the time if you want a successful offense.
1: Can't agree more. It's a weird, I'm looking at their depth chart. What a quarterback room. Cam Ward, Mitch Trubisky, Will Levis, and Hendon Hooker. What a unique quarterback room. And there was once upon a time where I think we talked ourselves into all three of Trubisky, Levis, and Hendon Hooker. JP, always appreciate you making some time for us on the late night, even when we disagree, my friend. We welcome you back on the program. JP Acosta joining us. JP, appreciate you, man.
0: Of course. Thanks for having me.
1: you know, is that like a bad bit to disagree with like the guy that you bring on? Because I felt like everything that I asked JP, I totally disagree with his answer. Good answers, justifiable answers, research-based answers. Just didn't necessarily agree with him. Just didn't necessarily agree. I hope that I end up being right and he ends up being wrong, just for the sake of argument here, especially with the Tennessee Titans. The teams that I have decided to hitch my wagon to this offseason is it's pretty fascinating. Titans, Browns.
2: It's like you did three randoms in Madden and you just had to stick with all of them.
1: Yeah, it's not very good. Not very good. I do think the Browns are going to ultimately be the team, though, that really does it for me in terms of, aha! You know what he was talking about. Let's do this. A lot more to get to. About a half hour left to go in the show. Appreciate our guy JP Acosta hopping on with us. We talked about the Tampa Bay Buccaneers earlier in the program. I want to get back on them coming up on the other side of the break. No team in the NFL is under more pressure, it feels like, going into 2026 than the Bucs. Their quarterback, Baker Mayfield, feeling a little slighted. We'll let you hear from Baker next.
3: Deshaun Watson outdueled Shedeur Sanders in the Browns preseason opener. Can Sanders make up ground when he gets the start Saturday against Buffalo? Westwood One Sports.
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18: Cornerback Brandon Cisse was the Packers' top draft pick this year in the second round at number 52 overall. And at his very first training camp practice, Cisse was getting first-team reps at corner, with Keyshawn Nixon out, reportedly because of a hamstring. And Cisse made the most of his opportunity.
20: It feels great. You know, there's just a long ways to go. You know, every day I'm working to get better. I'm nowhere near as great as a player as I'm going to be. And I never think I will be as great as I want to be. So, you know, it's just always just working and working, finishing the little details. But, you know, it's good to get out there and experience different speeds, you know, get used to it. So it'd be fun.
21: Looked like there was a screen on the right side that you kind of read like a book.
20: Just seeing the call, and you know, my coaches do a great job, and Coach Baptist, Coach Bullocks, and JG do a really good job of making sure my eyes are in the right places. So, the opportunity was there and just happened to make a play.
18: For Cisse, it was also his first taste of the bike tradition and all the fanfare that comes along with Packers training camp. And the rookie made sure to soak it all in.
20: That was awesome. That was definitely very special. And, you know, I felt bad I couldn't sign everybody's autograph, but, you know, I hope one day I can.
18: That's today's Training Camp Report. I'm Marcus Eversall from Sports Radio 107.5 and 1400 The Fan.
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26: The season of love has begun. Super Bowl 61 will take place on Valentine's Day 2027. 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
1: One final segment to go here on Westwood One Sports Night. With the youngest of Charles and L. Willingham, we'll get you up to 3 a.m. We end the show the same way each and every night here on Westwood One Sports Night. Guy Denton Day puts the show to bed, and Oliver plays this instrumental that makes us all very tired.
2: So I got two things here. I need to make a slight adjustment. Not an adjustment, it's more of an addition to a story I just shared. I told you about the Daniel Jones.
3: Yes.
2: Yes. Well, I looked because I was like, man, who's the player that laughed at him? Because that's like a damning thing. Would you like to take one guess? Just think, not even
1: who
2: long
1: laughed
2: apart, just
1: at Daniel
2: think,
1: Jones.
2: They laughed at Daniel Jones and why that might now be a problem.
1: Was it Sauce Gardner?
2: It was Sauce Gardner, who is now teammates with Daniel Jones. So just needed to make the addition to the story that you can say a guy that you joined practice against was not very good, and then you could end up being teammates with them at a completely different stop for both of you, like 2 years later.
1: Sauce Gardner
2: has fallen off a cliff a little bit.
1: Well, dealing with Ice Spice could do that to you, what I would say.
2: Fair enough. Let me tell you about how the Dallas Cowboys failed. Their coaching staff failed their players on Tuesday. So they had a joint practice with the New Orleans Saints, and it got chippy. Fights galore. And if I'm a coach on the Dallas Cowboys, and you kind of understand with joint practices, I feel like most teams do at least, there's a high likelihood it's going to get chippy. You've been going up against the same people for such a long time. You see a new body in a new jersey. You might get a little chippy. If I were a coach of the Dallas Cowboys and I am joint practicing against the Saints and I know it could get chippy, I'm sitting all of the players down, specifically on the defensive side. I'm saying, hey, guys, if you get angry, don't fight number 89. Stay away from him. If you see a guy that has number 89 on his chest, leave him alone. Jalen Thompson did not do that. The safety for the Dallas Cowboys in one of the many fights between the Cowboys and New Orleans, while number 89 was dealing with somebody else, Jalen Thompson decided to run over and say, I want the smoke with number 89. Should not have done that. Number 89 is not going to make the roster for the New Orleans Saints, but his name is Brock Reichsteiner. That second half of the name should sound very familiar. He is the son of Big Papa Punk Scott Steiner. If there's one guy on the field, pro wrestling legend, that I'm not going to fight, it's the guy who is the son of one of the biggest human muscle heads that has ever graced the professional wrestling screen. On top of that, he's already been suspended for 6 games for PEDs. So if you needed any extra like sprinkles on top, stay away from the son of the legendary pro wrestler who's also potentially maybe roided up.
1: Well, that's what wrestlers do, is they take steroids. But
2: I mean, Jalen Thompson literally got German suplexed on the field.
1: You know, and Jalen Thompson, if you listen to the show regularly, you know I'm pretty high on that guy. Big,
2: well,
1: really, really good.
2: Pretty
1: big free agent acquisition for that group. I think as we... As we move towards cutdown day, I will be pretty interested in whether or not Mr. Reichsteiner, what is it, Reichensteiner?
2: Reichsteiner,
1: whether or not he makes the team or not.
2: He's not going to make the team. He's not going to make the team, and he is going to go right to Florida and
1: so we got
2: get
1: suspended
2: involved with the
1: WWE. He got suspended 6 games for PEDs. And do you know what the PED was?
2: I do not. Probably something that's on the allowed substance at the WWE Performance Center.
1: Not a surprise. There was a pretty unique... We played the audio from Coach Schottenheimer. I didn't feel like their practice was pretty productive at all throughout the course of this evening or afternoon. Weird joint practice combo, too. Cowboys and Saints. Very random. Very weird. All righty. Let's get to wrap things up. We'll be back with you tomorrow night, same place, same time, right here on Westwood One Sports. Appreciate our guy Denton Day. Thank you to our guy Oliver Popular. Appreciate JP Acosta stopping by. Drake Toll coming at you. What up, Drake?
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11: What's up, fellas? 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
25: 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Ohio State claims the preseason number one ranking with 40 first place votes, followed closely by Oregon at number two, marking the first time in nearly 40 years
24: this is Westwood One
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1: If I was running an NFL team, I would be more like Robert Saleh, less like Sean McVay. Just how I look at it. Final hour of power is upon us, as I've been teasing all show long. I got JP Acosta, CBS Sports HQ, prepared and ready to join us once again here on the late nights. 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JP, what's going on, man?
30: Nothing much. How are you?
1: Frustrated. As I was leading you in, you heard me speak on the lack of understanding that I have with how the NFL treats preseason, right? At every level that you play sports, whether it's Little League football, you have a jamboree where you scrimmage against multiple teams in preparation for your opener. In high school, you have a scrimmage ahead of your season opener. In college, if you play D3 like I did, you had a scrimmage ahead of your regular season opener. What have you made of the current culture of the preseason in the NFL? And do you believe in the notion that joint practices are more valuable than a preseason game?
30: I'm not sure if I can completely lean on joint practices being more important than
1: Thank
30: a preseason
1: you,
30: game.
1: Thank you.
30: Because I do think that for players 54 through 90, the actual game is important because that is their chance to make a roster. And if they don't make the roster for a team that they're on, they're making a roster somewhere else. So I do think that there's still importance, although I do sort of see the glorified scrimmage-ness of the preseason, but I don't think that those actual preseason games are meaningless because if you're a guy who is a seventh rounder or a UDFA from last year who played a lot on special teams, you need those reps. You need those in-game performances to stick on the roster and find your way into getting more playing time.
1: Do you see this changing at all? Like the current culture that we have? Robert Saleh is trying to buck the system, saying that his guys are going to play a half coming up this weekend, and then they're going to play in the third preseason game as well. Do you see the culture of preseason around the NFL changing at all? Do you think we're just going to go in the opposite direction with this?
30: I think we've seen it change a little bit. If you want to use the big example is the Bengals. They have notoriously never really done preseason. They've never let their starters play in the preseason. But this year, they actually let them go. They actually let them play in the preseason. I think that's going to help them out. So I think that we're going to start seeing at least the starters play a couple drives, maybe a drive or two, but there always is going to be that injury risk, and you don't want to risk one of your starters taking a big injury during a preseason game. So I'm not sure if it's going to completely flip one way or the other, but I do think we're going to start to see more teams want to get their guys live reps, at least in the first couple of weeks.
1: Yeah, I just, you know what would make me feel better about joint practices is if they actually, like, tackle dudes to the ground. Like, I don't understand, like, and I almost get, like, irritated. And, like, my voice raises up when I talk about it. This idea of, like, a joint practice to me, JP, is such BS. How do you work on tackling, JP? Tackling bags and doing tackling circuits, they don't work. You got to really go out and hit and tackle people. And for that reason, I think the preseason's got to stick around. But, like, do you think there'll ever be a coach or two coaching staff that are agreeing to joint practice with one another and say, you know what, everything's live, we're going to the ground? Because that's the big issue that I think really plagues the NFL and why I hate joint practices. Because how the hell can you consider something to be real football when you're not getting tackled to the ground?
30: I'm not sure if it'll ever be to the ground tackling during joint practices, because at the end of the day, it is still a practice and you are trying not to injure the other guys on the other side of the ball. And I also think that during these joint practices, it's a good chance to get a look. You know, it's getting a look from someone that isn't wearing the same helmet as you. So I, as much as I want for there to actually be tackling to the ground, I also think a lot of the star players on your team aren't going to want to tackle to the ground or get tackled to the ground. You know, they got a lot of money on the line. Guys who are in contract years, not going to want to get tackled to the ground. They're going to be like, I'm going to run out of bounds and I'll thud up because I'm not trying to hurt myself in a contract year. So I don't think that live tackling to the ground is going to change and joint practices, but I do like seeing the increased physicality.
1: Yeah, I think it's good for the sport. I think it's good for the sport, and I think it's going to make, and there's no real data, I guess, to suggest that playing in the preseason makes you better. It just feels like it's what's right, JP. That's how I ultimately would put it. Baker Mayfield making headlines again today, saying that the Bucs are going to shock a lot of people. Their defense totally collapsed down the stretch. And when you look at the last 2 years of Tampa, losing to Washington in the 24 wild card round, and then last year the epic collapse down the stretch, does this feel like kind of a last dance sort of year for the Tampa Bay Bucs? And then does that increased urgency lead to more wins?
30: This definitely does feel like a last dance for the Buccaneers. Whenever you go into the offseason and fire everybody on your coaching staff, that's normally not a sign of things are going great. You know, that's like when you see people like cut all their hair off and they're like, yeah, things are fine. It's not good. It's most of the time it's not good. Things aren't going well. So I do think the Bucs are in a last dance mode because, you know, their quarterback isn't under contract going into next year. Their head coach is going to let his contract run out. So I think given the way that it ended last year, this does feel sort of like this is your last shot to make everything better. And the Bucs drafted that way with most of their picks coming on the defensive side of the ball. They needed to get younger. They needed to get faster. And they did that in the draft on the defensive side of the ball. But I do think this is if we don't make the playoffs this year, we're looking for a new head coach and a new quarterback going into 2027.
1: Which is tough because they've won the South 4 out of the past 5 years. But I think they've kind of gotten to this point where it's no longer it's no longer relevant what you do during the regular season. It's about what you do in the postseason. And winning a wild card game isn't acceptable. It's got to be more than that. I think that's the reality facing Tampa Bay going into this year. From the NFC South to the AFC South, I was talking up your Jags a little bit earlier, man. I think they're the team, one of the teams in the NFL that I think is set to exceed expectations. They quietly won 13 games a year ago, and I say quietly because it just didn't feel like a 13-win team. big fan of, you know, what they have returning. I'm a huge Travis Hunter fan. You know that. Not having him last year down the stretch, you wonder how that impacted them. And what is their ceiling going into 2026, man?
30: I think their ceiling is a team that can make the Super Bowl out of the AFC. I think a lot of people sort of talked about their offseason as if they had the worst offseason in the NFL, but I do think the biggest thing that they get was retaining Greg Rudinsky, offensive coordinator, Anthony Campanelli, defensive coordinator, and their offensive play caller, Liam Cohen. This brain trust of everybody remaining around is going to be the biggest thing. This is going to be the biggest win for the Jaguars. This is going to be another year of Liam Cohen and Trevor Lawrence. It's going to be another year with the same offensive core and the same offensive skill position players minus Travis Etienne that helped them sort of grow offensively in the back half of last season. And I think although losing Devin Lloyd is going to hurt them a little bit, I think the trade-off with the turnover variance is going to be balanced out by Travis Hunter playing more on the defensive side of the ball, and you now very quietly have one of the better secondaries in the NFL. So I do think that this team is going to exceed expectations again, and I do think this team, if everything breaks right, can make the Super Bowl.
1: Hearing Jags and Super Bowl in the same sentence feels grotesque almost, man. But, like, it's the reality, man. They have done a good job getting this roster together. I thought last year Liam Cohen, you know, whenever you have a coach, man, and you got a new guy leading an organization, your first impression is huge. A lot of the times, man, in college, pro sports, high school, you'll have a coach that tries to, like, fake it in terms of, like, personality and things of that nature. I think the guys in Jacksonville love and respect Liam Cohen for just how authentic he was coming into year one. The spat with Coach Saleh, standing on business every chance he got, man. I'm a huge Liam Cohen fan, and in turn a huge fan of the Jaguars coming up in 2026. Our guy JP Acosta joins us right now. You can check him out on CBS Sports HQ. Make sure you read his work at CBSSports.com as well. The Browns quarterback competition has obviously been a hot-button topic this offseason. I don't want to talk about that quarterback competition, though. I want to talk about the QB competition in Atlanta with the Falcons and what you expect to see happen here as we roll and get closer toward the regular season. Feels like it's Tua Tagovailoa's job to lose at this point. If he is able to secure the job and ultimately make it to the regular season as a starter, what do you make of the 2026 Falcons? And I want to move under this premise that I know is crazy. What if Tua plays all 17 weeks, JP?
30: I just don't think that this team's ceiling is very high with Tua at quarterback. I know that we have seen him play at a high level before, but I do think that this version of Tua that we're getting is very different. This is a version of Tua that really can't make the second reaction throws or create when there's pressure. And

0: best trait is throwing quickly over the middle, but it's almost as if he throws blind. Like, he expects that route to be open regardless of what happens. And that's a problem. That is a big problem for the offense. You can't really win that way anymore. So I think that I think you have a limited ceiling with Tua at quarterback, and I think the Falcons will have a limited ceiling with Tua at quarterback. I expect if Michael Penix Jr. gets 100% healthy, I expect Penix to start games this season, and I do think he'll look better just because you'll get more explosive plays.
1: Yeah, bigger arm, more willingness to throw the football downfield. It feels like their situation just sucks. And I like the supporting cast. I think the roster's pretty good. But if you don't have an answer at quarterback, you don't really have an answer at all, is how I would put it. The question we were asking on the phones, JP, before we popped you on, the team in the NFL that's most likely to exceed expectations from your vantage point?
0: That's a great question. And honestly, I'm still sort of a believer in the Panthers. I think that what the Panthers are doing offensively with their skill position core, I think that's going to be really helpful for Bryce Young and what is going to be a make it or break it year for him. I think the defense now finally has a little bit of pass rush, even though they lost Nick Skorton. I think having Prince Lumon Mielin still there, I think is going to be really helpful for them. And I just like their offensive and defensive brain trust, despite the results not adding up. Now they have the players to back up the scheme and back up the talent. And I'll also say this for teams that will exceed expectations.
1: Yeah.
0: I'm not saying that this team is going to win a lot of games, but I do think the Dolphins' offense is going to be very fun and make them competitive.
1: JP, brother.
0: I think they're going to be really fun. I think when you look at what they have in the backfield, Malik Willis, who is a top-tier athlete, Devon Achane, top-tier athlete, center Aaron Brewer, top-tier athlete, you can do a lot of really fun stuff. Patrick Paul and Kaden Proctor at tackle and guard are people movers. I think you can do a lot of fun stuff in the ground game. I think they should run the veer, honestly. Go all the way back. Yeah, running the triple option. I think that'd be really fun. Now, the defense has a lot of issues, and I'm not even going to try and, paper over the issues that they have on that side of the ball, but I do think they're going to be Sunday ticket fun. They're not going to be a team that you go out of your way to watch, but if you have a quad box and you want one of the boxes to be a game that you're just like, hey, we'll put on something fun, see what happens. I think the Dolphins' offense can be pretty fun.
1: Man, maybe I would agree if I didn't just see him, JP. And we normally are pretty much in lockstep with our thought process. That's why we have you on. I only want to have people on that I agree with. I kid. But, man, after watching Miami up close in person at the joint practice with Washington, unless the Commanders are about to resemble the damn 2000s Ravens, the Dolphins might be the worst team in the NFL, JP. They looked horrible during the joint practice. Getting manhandled up front. And I think the area in which you're optimistic about the offense, that's probably the area that I have the most questions because of the offensive line. Now, I don't want to spend too much time about what the Dolphins are going to be and what they're not going to be. But that'll be one that we monitor throughout the course of the season. When we bring you back on in mid-October and we're looking at the standings, I do not expect the Dolphins to have many wins, is how I would put it.
0: I don't think it's going to be I don't think it's going to be like a surprise, 8-9 year for the Dolphins. I think this is still very much the early part of a build for them, but I think they're going to be competitive bad. I don't think they're going to get blown out. I don't think it's going to be a lot of just awful, miserable losses. I think they're going to be competitive. I think they're going to have really strong losses that make you feel like, okay, we have an identity on both sides of the ball.
1: Yeah, I think leaving 2026, man, if they could still feel like, Malik Willis is the guy, I think that's a big win. Excuse me, if you're the Miami Dolphins, man. Cincinnati played the guys in the preseason, JP, and you saw the second team defensive front of the Detroit Lions get after Joe Burrow. Are you going to react strongly one way or another to that, or you kind of think it's a nothing burger?
0: I'm a little in the middle. It's not great that the second team offensive

0: defensive line was giving the Bengals problems. But I do also think it is the first week of preseason. Drawing conclusions after the first week of preseason is always how people end up hurt by what happens in the regular season. Like that's sort of my, I'm going to reserve judgment, at least until I see another week of this. If we talk again this time next week and the Bengals are getting worked over by another second team defensive line, then I will be a little more concerned. But I do like the process, at least, behind what they're doing. They're under center more. They're using more play action from under center. I think this is going to help them out offensively. So I know the results haven't really worked out for them, especially early, but I do think the process in itself is fine.
1: We'll see. I'm bullish on the Bengals. I want them to succeed. Big Joe Burrow fan. I want to see him succeed because it feels like of the guys that are in that top tier upper echelon of elite quarterbacks in this league, he's starting to get slighted a little bit due to his inability to be healthy. So we'll see what happens coming up with the Bengals. I asked you the team most likely to exceed expectations. Who do you think is most likely to fall short of their expectations in the NFL?
0: I think it's going to be the Giants. I think it's either the Giants or the Titans. I think both teams feel like they're sort of teetering a little bit to me. From the Giants' perspective, I still worry about what that offense is going to look like and how effective they're going to be at testing teams with the passing game. And I think it's mainly because Jackson Dart, while he does do a lot of fun stuff out of structure, while he is a plus one in the ground game, I think the process within the pocket is still lacking. I think he is still far too amped up in the pocket, and I think that's going to hurt that. I think it's going to hurt their passing game and their ceiling overall. And then defensively, you lose a really good run defender in Dexter Lawrence, and they still have the issue of all of their edge defenders all defend the run the same way, which is not really much wanting to. They defend the pass on the way to the run. So I just think that there's going to be a little more issues than we thought with the Giants or than people thought with the Giants going into this season. And then the Titans, I just don't know if that offensive line is going to gel or be any good at all. I mean,
1: what'd you make of the preseason opener for them?
0: Again, I don't want to come to massive conclusions after week one, but it's not great.
1: Yeah.
0: It is once again not great. I think the timing of everything seemed really off, and I'm really worried. I'm worried more about the connection between Daboll and Cam Ward and what that's going to look like. I know a lot of people have said he helped Josh Allen, he helped Daniel Jones. He also had both those guys running 200 times. And I just don't think that Cam Ward is that style of quarterback. So how are you going to be able to create offense when your quarterback isn't exactly a true run threat? I think their defense is going to be rock solid. All Robert Saleh defenses are. Mm-hmm. But I just worry that the offense is going to continue to be Cam Ward having to be Superman all the time when it's been pretty evident that you don't need your quarterback to be Superman all the time if you want a successful offense.
1: Can't agree more. It's a weird, I'm looking at their depth chart. What a quarterback room. Cam Ward, Mitch Trubisky, Will Levis, and Hendon Hooker. What a unique quarterback room. And there was once upon a time where I think we talked ourselves into all three of Trubisky, Levis, and Hendon Hooker. JP, always appreciate you making some time for us on the late night, even when we disagree, my friend. We welcome you back on the program. JP Acosta joining us. JP, appreciate you, man.
0: Of course. Thanks for having me.
1: You know, is that like a bad bit to disagree with like the guy that you bring on? Because I felt like everything that I asked JP, I totally disagree with his answer. Good answers. Justifiable answers. Research-based answers. Just didn't necessarily agree with him. Just didn't necessarily agree. I hope that I end up being right and he ends up being wrong, just for the sake of argument here, especially with the Tennessee Titans. The teams that I have decided to hitch my wagon to this offseason is it's pretty fascinating. Titans, Browns,
2: It's like you did three randoms in Madden, and you just have to stick with all of them.
1: Yeah, it's not very good. Not very good. I do think the Browns are going to ultimately be the team, though, that really does it for me in terms of, aha! You know what he was talking about. Let's do this. A lot more to get to. About a half hour left to go in the show. Appreciate our guy JP Acosta hopping on with us. We talked about the Tampa Bay Buccaneers earlier in the program. I want to get back on them coming up on the other side of the break. No team in the NFL is under more pressure, it feels like, going into 2026 than the Bucs. Their quarterback, Baker Mayfield, feeling a little slighted. We'll hear from Baker next.
3: 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Can Sanders make up ground when he gets the start Saturday against Buffalo? Westwood One Sports.
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19: 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We're talking baseball on The Fan.

0: Yes, it is Westwood One Sports Night. Yes, I am. Lynell Willingham getting you up to 3 a.m. About a half hour left to go. Big thank you to our guy, J.P. Acosta, stopping by the program. If you missed any of that conversation, our guy Denton will have the podcast up for you when the show is over. Or you can go on YouTube and use the live stream and just rewind. Go back in time. It's like we've got our own space-time continuum on YouTube. J.P. Acosta, always good. Talking all things National Football League. I believe we're now officially, 21 days away from the start of the NFL regular season. And it can't get here quickly enough, if I'm being honest, because I'm tired of making predictions. I'm tired of having people question my predictions. I'm tired of being made fun of about my predictions. I just want to figure out if I'm going to be right or not. And in the event that I'm wrong, in the very, very unlikely event that I'm wrong, understand that, like, in this world, ladies and gentlemen, because I see some of you in the chat, and I don't know why I pay too close attention to the chat. Some of you in the chat don't understand the way that sports works, clearly. Why in the holy blue hell? Let's use Fernando Mendoza, for example. Can we use Fernando for an example? Let's do it. I initially felt as if Fernando Mendoza was going to, you know, I thought he'd struggle. Not even that I think he'd struggle. I just didn't think he was deserving of being the number one pick. Let's just call it exactly what it was. All pre-draft, I said, no, I don't believe he's deserving of being the number one pick. That was my thought all pre-draft. He played well in the preseason opener against the Arizona Cardinals last week. And then he proceeded today to play well in the joint practice against the Houston Texans. And with that new information that's been provided to me, I believe that Fernando Mendoza should be the week one starter for the Las Vegas Raiders. That doesn't make me a flip-flopper. That doesn't make me somebody that wavers in their opinion. No. When I get presented with new information, when I get presented with new data, I would be a damn fool to have the same exact opinion. Wouldn't I? So, yes, throughout the NFL season, thoughts are going to change because new information is going to be provided. And that's just the way that it rolls. And if you don't like it, well, then that's on you. I mentioned Fernando Mendoza in the joint practice with the Houston Texans. I think Houston is, I don't know. I guess we'll have our official predictions for the NFL season as we get a little bit closer. We're actually on the night of the NFL season kicking off, which is just absolutely badass. Love that. But man, I think I may choose the Texans to win the whole damn thing. Very, very bullish on Houston for all of the reasons that I was bullish on them last year. They're the same group. They're the same group that just got a little bit tougher on the offensive side, bringing in David Montgomery. Him splitting carries with Woody Marks should be excellent for the Houston Texans. Their defense is the best in football still, right? Like, a bunch of reasons to be bullish on that group. The reason that I think they exceed last year's point is because C.J. Stroud's not going to suck again. I know that's very simply put, but, like, yes. I don't believe that Stroud will suck again the way that he sucked last year. And the reality is, with C.J. Stroud, and no one's really talked about this because we don't make excuses for certain people. Others we do, others we don't. C.J. Stroud, when he suffered that concussion last year, the way that he finished the year, the impact that the concussion ultimately had on him, I don't know if we know the full extent. And then when he was healthy last year prior to the concussion, I don't know if it's really something that anyone can deny. He was simply a better, more efficient, more accurate quarterback prior to the concussion. So I think down the stretch, C.J. Stroud before the playoffs played well, played decent. But then when he got into the playoffs, he totally vomited all over himself. I don't believe that'll be the case this year. One, the money's on the line. He wants to go out and get paid. So I expect him to play well as a result. And then two, like, C.J. Stroud's a good football player. Don't let last year and the way that he finished and the last time that we saw him, don't let that influence how you view one C.J. Stroud. C.J. Stroud, by the time 2026 is over, is going to once again be viewed as a consensus top 10, top 12 quarterback within the National Football League. He's got all of the tools to be one of the greats in this game. He does. And he's also got the supporting cast to have hella success as well. I am in on the 2026 Houston Texans. And if you're not, what the hell are you waiting for, man? Get on board. Get on board. They joint practice today against the Las Vegas Raiders, a group that all of a sudden, as we get closer and closer to the regular season, is pretty interesting. I talked about them earlier this offseason in terms of, you know, what they did, improving the defense, spending buku money, going out and getting Tyler Linderbaum. It was a good offseason for Vegas. I don't think anybody can ultimately deny that. The one place where I thought they misstepped was with the number one pick in the draft. I did not believe that Fernando Mendoza was worthy of being the number one overall pick. After watching him play in the preseason opener against Arizona, watching some of the tight window throws that he attempted, watching him really just have a command that you don't expect from a rookie. Changing my tune a little bit on Fernando Mendoza. And then today, all the reports coming out of Texans practice is he lit the Texans defense up. Now, how do you do that with the terrible-ass skill group that Vegas has? I don't know, but I'm going to take everyone's word for it. The word coming out of Texans and Raiders joint practice is that Fernando Mendoza was talky hot in lighting up that Houston defense. He should be the starter week one for the Las Vegas Raiders. I am now willing to go to that point. Similarly to how I feel with the situation in Cleveland with the Browns. You know what Kirk Cousins is to this point. Why waste any time with him when you can put all of your development, all of your hopium for this year into Fernando Mendoza? And he's ready. He's ready. It didn't look like it was too big for him. They're able to protect him up. Clint Kubiak in that offensive scheme, super quarterback friendly, so you don't worry about it being too much for him. I think he'll ultimately go out and ball. The thing that he's mastered here over the first couple of months on the job, and this was something we questioned during the pre-draft process, his personality. I think you can have any personality that you want in a pro sports locker room as long as you're consistent, as long as you're authentic each and every day. The moment that someone within the locker room begins to feel like your act, your personality is disingenuous or not authentic, people lose respect for you and you all of a sudden become alienated by your teammates. For Fernando Mendoza, what I think he's got going for him is he is authentically him all the time. He's him all the time. I just got distracted. Full transparency here. I'm doing my show in my apartment. Y'all know that we work from home. There's this baby in the hallway right now at 2:38 a.m. Eastern time that is screaming at the top of its lungs. And it scared the hell out of me because I know I don't have any babies in my house. And I'm wondering, like, what is going on in my hallway? Remember, like, earlier in the, closer to the inception of this show, there was an issue going out in the hallway. And I actually, like, got up mid-segment. And I think Denton just continued to talk because I was that frantic about what was going on. We have almost reached those levels again. And I don't know if, clearly the mic can't pick it up. Because you all are kind of looking at me like, what the hell are you talking about? When I say screaming at the top of his lungs sounds like they're in danger at 2:39 a.m. Eastern time. I don't know what's going on. I do know this. Fernando Mendoza has won over his Raider teammates here during his first couple of months on the job. Here's Big Nando, as I'm now going to be calling him all year. Big Nando on how he performed in the joint practice against Houston.
1: be able to go against the Texans defense, which is also a top defense in the league. Go against them, be able to get some reps with the ones against the superstars on their defense. And then obviously their twos are fantastic as well. We got so much work, whether it was move the ball, first down, third down, red zone, 2 minute. There were so many situations. And I believe overall it was a positive day. There were plays that I loved and plays that I wish I had back. But in reality, that's a lie. I wish I didn't have them back because it's a growing experience. And it's practice. It's practice, and this is what I love. And it's just a beautiful day to play football here. And I'm so happy. I have so many things to learn from today.
0: Sounds dorky, sounds cliche, sounds nerdy, but it's who he is. It's who he is at this point. And like I continue to say, you can be as dorky of a dork as you want to be. You can be as nerdy of a nerd as you want to be. If you're going to be consistent with your behavior and how you act and who you are, then people have got to buy it, man. That's the beautiful thing about an NFL locker room. It's a melting pot. People from all different backgrounds, ethnicities, social statuses, all that in a locker room coming together for one goal, and that's to win football games. I think his teammates are going to love him. I just wonder for Fernando, and this is kind of what I felt about his on-the-field play as well. The dorky shtick is cool when you're the starting quarterback of Indiana and you're curb-stomping everybody en route to a natty. How's it going to play over in Week 7 when the Raiders are 2-5 and you threw for 159 yards and two picks and you're sitting there telling me it's just all a learning experience and I've just got to get better and I'm just so thankful for the mistakes that I get the chance to make on the football field. I just wonder how it is when it's not 75 and sunny for Fernando Mendoza. We'll see, though. I thought he was good. He thought he was good. The opponent is what matters the most. Here is newly paid Texans edge rusher Will Anderson on how Fernando, Big Nando as I'm calling him, performed today at the joint practice.
2: A ton of respect for him. I love his energy. I love the way he was cheering his O-line on, cheering his team on. He's going to be a really great quarterback in this league.
0: And look, for Will Anderson, what else are you supposed to say? That he sucked? I buy the fact that he went out and lit up practice today. And I wonder, man, if you're Clint Kubiak, how long can you watch this young man continue to play well before it makes sense to just play him?
3: So you say the comment about Will Anderson, and like, what are you going to do to tell him he sucks? And you say that tongue-in-cheek. But remember, there was, I think it was 2 years ago, 2 or 3 years ago, when the Jets and Giants were joint practicing, somebody asked a Jets defender about Daniel Jones, and they just laughed.
0: Well, you're right. He could have.
3: So he could have just like destroyed him. He could have been like, man, this dude stinks. He's just annoying Kirk Cousins. Like, he could have just torched him. I think Will Anderson's onto something. Because Will Anderson, by the way, apparently just destroys practice on a regular basis.
0: And chooses when he wants to, too, by the way. It's like it's on him whether or not practice goes well or not. Once upon a time, circa 2014, I was a practice ruiner, Denton.
3: Good times.
0: 12 years ago. 12 long years ago. We end the show same way each and every night here on Westwood One Sports Night. Our guy Denton Day puts the show to bed. How are you sending us to sleep tonight, pal?
3: We will tell you about how the Dallas Cowboys coaching staff failed the Dallas Cowboys on Tuesday. We do it next.
0: Oh, no.
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19: Sky Moore signed with the Green Bay Packers in March, hopefully turning a weakness into a strength in the return game. Sky certainly embraces his role as a returner and everything that comes along with it.
21: That's my whole deal, honestly. Just being able to go back there and understanding, like, they're going to kick this ball and the whole entire franchise is on you at that moment. So it's like, that's a lot to carry, but at the same time, we've been doing this since we were 5 years old.
19: But Sky wasn't a full-time return specialist until last year with the 49ers, and he excelled, finishing in the top 10 as both a punt returner and a kick returner. His NFL career didn't get off to the start he hoped it would in Kansas City as a second-round pick back in 2022, but Sky Moore has seemingly found a home as a return specialist.
21: I never seen myself as a returner, and they made me do it. My rookie year, I had struggled. I dropped like 4 in the first 8 games with the Chiefs, and that kind of like took a toll on me. I was able to redeem myself with the AFC Championship, big punt return, but I've had ups and downs with the return game, but last year was a great step forward for me, and I feel confident just going forward.
19: That's today's training camp report. I'm Marcus Eversole from The Fan.
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12: The Wisconsin Badgers kick off the season September 6th at Lambeau. 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

0: Sports Night. 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
1: One final segment to go here on Westwood One Sports Night. With the youngest of Charles and L. Willingham, we'll get you up at 3 a.m. We end the show the same way each and every night here on Westwood One Sports Night. Guy Denton Day puts the show to bed, and Oliver plays this instrumental that makes us all very tired.
2: So I got two things here. I need to make a slight adjustment. Not an adjustment, it's more of an addition to a story I just shared. I told you about the Daniel Jones. Yes. Yes. Well, I looked because I was like, man, who's the player that laughed at him? Because that's like a damning thing. Would you like to take one guess? Just think, not even
1: who
2: long
1: laughed
2: apart,
1: at Daniel Jones?
2: They laughed at Daniel Jones and why that might now be a problem.
1: Was it Sauce Gardner?
2: It was Sauce Gardner, who is now teammates with Daniel Jones. So, just needed to make the addition to the story that you can say a guy that you joined practice against was not very good, and then you could end up being teammates with them at a completely different stop for both of you, like 2 years later.
1: Sauce Gardner
2: has fallen off a cliff a little bit.
1: Well, dealing with Ice Spice could do that to you, what I would say.
2: Fair enough. Let me tell you about how the Dallas Cowboys failed. Their coaching staff failed their players on Tuesdays. They had a joint practice with the New Orleans Saints, and it got chippy. Fights galore. And if I'm a coach on the Dallas Cowboys, and you kind of understand what joint practices, I feel like most teams do at least, there's a high likelihood it's going to get chippy. You've been going up against the same people for such a long time. You see a new body in a new jersey. You might get a little chippy.
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13: Linebacker Zaire Franklin came to the Packers in an offseason trade with the Indianapolis Colts and says he really likes what he sees on this Packers defense.
14: First and foremost, I would definitely say, obviously outside of me and Coop, those trios of safeties are special. From X, obviously leading it. Always have respect for him. He's a true ball hawk, user, Madden player in the back end. To, you know, you got Bullet on the strong side and Ev on the weak side. I think, you know, just those three combination of guys is rare. You don't have three guys that are able to move around, mix and mingle. Everybody can play every spot. And then, obviously, I've never played with nobody like Michael, so I'm excited to see it.
11: He also accepts a veteran leadership role and takes it seriously.
14: Well, first off, I feel like leadership starts with a servant mentality and a true connection. So I feel like, for me, it all starts with learning the guys on this team, building genuine connections off the field, in the locker room, and truly getting to understand who they are as men.
11: Now, when we first saw him in the spring, Franklin said he was still trying to find the bathrooms. So has he found them yet?
14: No, because they built a whole bunch of new stuff. Yeah, so I actually did. So I was in the training room like, damn, is it a bathroom in here? And so I am still trying to find a bathroom, but I'm working on it. I'm working on it for sure.
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25: Chris McClellan was the Packers' third-round pick in this year's draft, and the 22-year-old defensive tackle is learning on the job from the veterans in the room, like 33-year-old free agent signing Javon Hargrave.
0: I'm always asking guys every day, like Hargrave especially, like, man, watch me on these reps. What do I look like? What do I need to work on? What can I improve on? Just trying to learn from guys that have done it at a high level for such a long time.
25: As McClellan begins his first NFL season, Hargrave is in year 11, the perfect mentor for the rookie.
0: Every day until he got here, me and Coach Okabasi watched his Pittsburgh, San Fran, and Eagles tape almost every day, you know, just to get that nose position down. You know, he was a really good player for a long time, so we used to watch his tape all the time. So I got familiar with his game and everything. So it's cool just to kind of see that on film and then just see him walking around the building. It's like, man, like, do you realize who you are? Like, it's crazy.
25: It's safe to say Javon Hargrave has willingly taken Chris McClellan under his wing.
0: It's just like a big bro type of feel, you know, like you just go out there and like I literally just ask him questions. Like anytime I can think of something, I just be like, hey, what do you think about this? Or how should I do this? How should I approach this? And you know, he's always coming around and trying to help me as much as he can.
25: That's today's training camp report. I'm Marcus Eversall from The Fan.
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4: ABC News, I'm Sherry Preston. In a couple more state primaries Tuesday, Florida state lawmaker Andrew Nixon, who joined the Democratic Socialists during her campaign, defeated establishment Democrat Alex Vindman in the governor's race. Trump-backed Congressman Byron Donalds won the GOP primary. In Alaska, Republican Senator Dan Sullivan won, fending off a challenge from Dan Sullivan. ABC Sophie Flay.
18: A federal grand jury has reportedly issued subpoenas in an investigation into whether a Republican challenger named Dan Sullivan, a retired teacher, entered the race to confuse voters and siphon votes from the Republican incumbent, also named Dan Sullivan. The challenger denies it and says his candidacy is sincere.
4: However, the original Dan Sullivan won. Ahead of next week's runoff election in South Carolina for Lindsey Graham's Senate seat, his sister Darlene said in a debate last night she was not that informed on national security when asked a question about Taiwan. However, she did say she supports the U.S. military. This is ABC News.
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0: Good morning, Fan Nation. Rise up here on the Bill and Rookie Experience. Good to have you along on a Wednesday morning. 4 hours of mediocrity begin right now. And we appreciate you hanging out with us here on this Anything Can Happen Day. He's Bill. I'm Rookie, your Fan Nation.
1: Thank you very much for doing this.
2: Well, you're welcome. Pleasure for you to have me here.
0: It is. It is indeed. It is. We've already gotten there again this part of the week. Oh!

0: You okay?
1: Yeah, watching the
2: wow.
1: Watching highlights from the White Sox Cubs, and they walk it off again, huh?
0: Well, no, I mean they got a game-winning single in the bottom of the ninth.
1: They walk it off again. The White Sox can't do any favors for the Brewers. Walk it off again. PCA had another leadoff home run last night. I saw some stat. I didn't read it while I was doing my business there, but pretty impressive that back-to-back games with leadoff home runs. He began it 2 games ago, began it with a home run, ended it with a home run, and then began this game with a home run.
0: How often does that happen?
1: Correct.
0: Not very often.
1: Anyway.
0: He's making a strong case for MVP.
1: He is. I mean, just think about this, too. Like, 2 months ago, he was in a funk, just getting ripped.
0: Well, you know what he did?
1: Ripped to shreds.
0: He stopped swinging at bad pitches.
1: Oh, I thought you were going to say he got a slump buster.
0: No, he stopped swinging at bad pitches. Started taking walks.
1: Okay.
0: Instead of swinging at stuff in the dirt. And everything's coming together.
1: Well, it is coming together big time for him.
0: 30-30 now. 31 homers the last.
1: They're going to do a 30-30 on him?
0: No, he's 30 homers, 30 steals. He might be a 40-40 guy by the end of it.
1: He's having a resurgence. There's no doubt about that. All right, the Brewers won last night 22-0. I've got a lot of thoughts on that.
0: 22-0.
1: Got a lot of thoughts on that. All right, that's coming up. Packers back on the practice field today. It's not a public practice today.
0: No.
1: But they are practicing today. Matt LaFleur speaks at 9:35 this morning, if I remember, and that's a big fat if. We might carry that live.
0: Okay. Just on time?
1: Just because we can.
0: Yeah, right.
1: Right? Just because we can. And then, of course, tomorrow's a travel day. It's off to Denver for preseason game number 2, Friday night, in what I like to refer to as the Mile High City. And
0: Green Bay, kind of what they refer to as also. Well, it's right on the helmet, 5280. That's 5,280 feet. That's a mile, you know.
1: Yeah, that's awesome. So, woo. Anyway, Green Bay game day, the pregame show begins at 5. Postgame coverage right around 11 here on The Fan and the Free Fan app. Oh, we got a phone caller right off the bat. Good morning. You're on The Fan.
3: Hi, Bill and Rookie. How are you guys?
1: Great. Awesome. How are you?
3: Great. I just got to tell you guys before you guys talk about the Brewers that Rookie, I was on 7 at Brown County yesterday. Put it right over the flag and put about a foot away. I didn't make for a hole in one, but I thought of you right away. So.
1: Oh, very nice. 7. What was it playing? 170, 175? That's a pretty long par 3.
0: That's a nice.
3: Yep. Yeah. Yep, 175, exactly. So right in the back pin there. So, yeah.
1: What'd you use?
3: 8-iron.
1: Ooh, big stick, are you? Okay, very good for you, man.
0: Nice.
1: And you made the birdie?
3: Nope, didn't make the birdie. Left it out, actually.
0: Oh, man. No.
1: Were you above the hole or below? You said just past the hole?
3: Yeah, I was above the hole.
1: That's a little slick putt, though, still.
3: Yeah, absolutely.
1: Very good. Appreciate the story. Thank you very much.
3: Thank you.
1: That's a good shot. That's a... You know, pretty lengthy par 3. But you got to be below the hole.
0: I was thinking of a different course. Brown County, number 7?
1: Number 7, yep. Number 6 is the par 5 that bends to the right, almost does a 90-degree angle to the right. You have to get to the corner. You really need to get to the corner, which is, you got to hit a good drive on that one. And everything rolls to the right. You can wind up in trouble pretty easy on that hole. 7 is a par 3 coming back. Bunker to the right, bunker to the left.
0: Yep, gotcha. I'm with you. Yep.
1: And a back to front green.
0: Then 8 and then 9 down the hill. Yep, gotcha.
1: Oh, that was going to be another phone call.
0: That's a tough par 3.
1: It is. It's a hell of a shot. All right, it is 609 Sports Radio 107.5, 1400 The Fan, the BRX. Let's take a peek at your fan forecast today, brought to you by Sure Dry. Plenty of sunshine today, 80 for the daytime high. Some clouds this evening, down to 53. And then Thursday, partly sunny and a high of 81. There you go. We're off and running on this Wednesday edition of the Bill and Rookie Experience. 22-0 last night.
0: Mm-hmm.
1: Brewers over the Mariners, we'll discuss next on the BRX.
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0: Jacobs returned to practice from a groin injury early in camp. He was doing individual drills only. Edge rusher Lucas Van Ness also returned after missing Sunday's practice with a shoulder injury. Meanwhile, left guard Aaron Banks and defensive tackle Javon Hargrave took their first 11-on-11 snaps of camp. Both are working their way back from knee injuries, and Hargrave says he likes the makeup right now, that defensive line.
1: It's definitely unique, especially how young it is. Usually I feel like some places you could tell like certain people don't belong, but here it's just, I honestly don't know. We pretty deep at this position.
0: Yesterday's practice was the last public practice this week as they head out to Denver tomorrow for Friday night's game at 8 p.m. Elsewhere in the league, the Chargers facing a major injury crisis ahead of their second preseason game. Center Tyler Biadasz had to be carried off the field during their joint practice with the 49ers with an apparent lower leg injury. The former Wisconsin Badger reportedly hurt when a Niners player fell on him during an 11-on-11 drills. And the New York Giants adding veteran depth at running back. They signed free agent Najee Harris to a one-year deal after he tried out for the team on Monday. Now to baseball, the Brewers matched modern baseball's record for the biggest shutout following a 22-0 home win over the Seattle Mariners. Christian Yelich, David Hamilton, and Luis Lara all smacked three-run homers. The Brewers matched a franchise record for runs in a game. Yelich's homer made it 6-0 in the fifth. Hamilton went deep in the sixth to make it 9-0, and Bauer's 22nd homer later in the inning made it 11-0. Yelich says it was a wild night all around.
2: Kind of crazy. I mean, it happened fast. It's always fun to be on this side of that. It was just a fun night for the guys, and cool to see Gary out there closing it, and kind of just contributions from everybody. So there's always, great nights when they're going your way.
0: Kyle Harrison tossed 5 scoreless innings as he improves to 10-3 with the win. Milwaukee has now won 3 straight. They'll play Seattle again in game 2 of the series tonight, and it'll be Dustin May for the Brewers. He'll face Seattle righty Logan Gilbert. Another Central Division action last night. The Brewers' lead over the Cubs is still 4.5 games, as the Cubs, for the second night in a row, won in their final at-bat against the White Sox. Alex Bregman with the game-winning single in the bottom of the ninth. Cubs win it 4-3. In Pittsburgh, the Pirates beat the Tigers 4-1 as Braxton Ashcraft allowed 5 hits over 8 efficient innings, and O'Neill Cruz homered in his return from the injured list. And the Cardinals' Mason Wynn led the way at the dish. He went 3-for-4 with a solo homer as St. Louis blanked Cincinnati 3-0. In minor league baseball, the Timber Rattlers back home after a 2-week road trip, and they were tied 3-3 with the Lake County Captains through 7 innings. The Captains scored a run on a sack fly in the top of the 8th. Held on, beat the Rattlers 4-3. Same 2 teams this afternoon in Appleton. And that is your latest Sports Flash. I'm Bill Rabior, Sports Radio 107.5 and 1400, The Fan.
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4: It is 6:17 on the Bill and Rookie Experience Hump Day. Anything can happen day version. Let's take a look at the talk and text line at 920-393-1075. Old-timey Packer fan says, Rookie, I think your battery is dying. Oh, is that when I was on my day? Maybe I need to recharge, get a better night's sleep. What do you think about that,
0: Rabes 44? Yeah, I used one. I didn't have a great one last night.
4: That's okay. Grumpy old man from the 1890s says Brewers are locked and loaded. If they can play like they did last night, they're in good shape. Also, Rookie, when are your fantasy segments going to start? I mean, fantasy football, not something else. Well, when fantasy football season rolls around, I'm not even sure when we do our draft. Oh, actually, I am sure when we do our draft. We do our draft on opening night, which is, what, the 10th? Something along those lines. Yeah.
0: Huh?
4: So we'll be good. We'll be locked and loaded on, the 9th. It's a Wednesday night opener. I got a bit of time to go yet.
0: Wow, how long have I been sleeping?
4: Brock, and not long enough, Brock in Sturgeon Bay says, good morning, guys. What a crazy Brewers win last night. It's like they took out all of their offensive woes and frustrations together and let it rip 22-0. What a crazy Brewers win. Even after the Scrubs won again as well, their division odds haven't changed as they are +425. Brewers are also now up to a 97% chance to win the division.

0: Vision. Hey, I'll give you the numbers, Brock in Sturgeon Bay. I'll give you the numbers.
1: I'll handle that, thank you.
0: On a different note, we went to the Timber Rattlers game for a bit last night. We haven't been there in a while, but wow, has the park changed. On a sour note, Harper is hoping to get a Cooper Pratt autograph. He signed about 4 to 5, and nothing more than scribbles, and generally seemed too big for it now. He didn't acknowledge or say a word to any fan. She was bumming, and she said that's her least favorite brewer now. Well, that's too bad. Yeah.
1: First impressions.
0: Yeah, I hear you. The ballpark has changed a ton.
1: Yeah, and in a good way.
0: Oh, gosh, yeah.
1: It's fantastic.
0: It's unbelievable. When you drive by it on Highway 41 and you come by it and you see it, you go, you wouldn't think that that's like a high A ball or something like that. You know what I mean? It's And the part that you don't see, i.e. the clubhouse and everything down below catered to the players, is like almost major league level.
1: Yeah.
0: With the redo, the clubhouse, everything. It's unbelievable. It's awesome. I do want to come back to the game, though, in just a moment. Kyle L. says, morning, men. Yelly's sitting on 9 home runs this year so far. Does he make it to 10 before the end of August? I don't know.
1: That's a good question. He's got 11 days to do it. Swinging a hot bat.
0: Bill was this close to winning his lunch bet. 9 already. So 22-0, and Brock from Sturgeon Bay says, a crazy win last night. It was, but it was at the same time, it was ridiculous. It just ended as a joke. I mean, it turned into a men's league, and I know I'm Mr. Fun at Parties and all that stuff, but I'm watching that last night, and like, what would be better is if Major League Baseball had like a 10-run rule after 7 innings, or throwing this guy out there that's throwing lollipops that they called the Ephus pitch on the broadcast, which was far from an Ephus pitch.
1: Right.
0: Which was essentially a slow pitch softball game to end.
1: Exactly what it was.
0: And it was quite frankly, it was just semi-embarrassing that this is a major league product, to be honest with you.
1: Yeah, I can hear where you're coming from, for sure. I mean, Luis Lara hits his first career home run, right? On a 37-mile-an-hour pitch, that was like an underhand softball game pitch.
0: You're thinking the same thing as I was when I'm watching it. I'm like, does that even really count?
1: Well, I mean, that's one to tell your grandkids about. I mean, oh, I remember my first homer.
0: And they even
1: the shortstop.
0: They mentioned it on the broadcast, and they go, you know, it's not the way kind of what you wanted it off a position player, but it's still a home run, and it counts and all that. And you got to sell that to yourself because, quite frankly,
1: it did go over the wall.
0: Quite frankly, I don't know if I'd put that ball on my mantle and say my first home run with an asterisk on it. And then when I hit my first real one, I'd put the ball on there and put, well, here, home run number 2, but off a real pitcher.
1: Right.
0: You know, because I was thinking the same thing. I'm like, does that even count? And even in the ninth inning, Brian Anderson asked Rock about it, and what he thought about the game. He goes, well, it's kind of a mockery, but the fans are having a good time.
1: Well, I mean, the Brewers put Sanchez out there in the 9th.
0: I know, but I'm sorry, but I'm convinced. And then it got to be a game where, and they were talking about it, right? You're not going to burn out your bullpen now.
1: Yeah,
0: somebody's going to take it on the chops. You know, it's a position player. But after watching that last night, I'm convinced there should be a rule that says you got to pitch a pitcher. And if it gets out of hand like it did last night, I don't care who you pick. You pick your, because you got scrubs in the bullpen that you don't use in high leverage situations and stuff, right? You got to throw somebody out there. You got to throw somebody out there that at least looks like a pitcher. And you've got somebody out there, you got a guy or two out there that can go in there and finish off, because it's not going to go to extra innings. You just need some scrub or two to go out there and essentially get 6 outs.
1: Mm-hmm.
0: That's all. And it's a good chance that they're not even going to be used the next day because they're kind of your back-end guys anyways that are down on the pecking order. You know what I mean?
1: Sure. I hear what you're saying, and, it all makes sense.
0: But, I don't know. It's funny to a point, but then at some point it just gets to be embarrassing. I guess. There you go. There's my grumpy old man, you're real fun at parties moment and all that. But
1: well, I mean, they did score 9 runs off the shortstop, which is kind of ridiculous. But at that point, at some point, it's just like, well, we're just trying to get out of here. I get all that, but at least put somebody out there that could, you know, throw the ball with a little velocity and make it look like it's a real game.
0: Exactly. But, you know, I don't know. Whatever. But, I mean, it was just embarrassing. It's like,
1: at least the Brewers are on the right side of it.
0: Yeah. You know,
1: and they didn't get beat 22-0.
0: Right.
1: So they got that going for them.
0: Which is nice, I guess. But anyway, that's my thought on it last night. It was just Little League. And even, like I said, Rock said it was kind of a mockery. But the fans were having a good time. So
1: yeah, they were.
0: What the hell?
1: And even when Sanchez came out in the ninth, the crowd was into it for him, you know, to finish it off, which he did. Gave up a couple hits, but they didn't give up any runs.
0: But it is funny because when the game is essentially kind of decided, managers go into preservation mode of like their pitchers and stuff.
1: Yeah,
0: like for one instance, like Kyle Harrison was cruising last night, right?
1: Mm-hmm.
0: Cruising. And he was only at, 78 pitches, something like that? Where's his pitch total? He was, I don't have it. Where pitches? He was at 79 pitches. If they don't blow that game open with 5 runs in the 5th inning, he goes back out for the 6th. You know what I mean?
1: Sure.
0: But all of a sudden, it's a 6-0 lead, and they're like, okay, we're not going to overwork him. We're not going to overdo it. Take him out of the ballgame.
1: Opportunity to get him down, and he'd still get the win.
0: Yeah. And then they tacked on 5 more in the next inning and forget about it.
1: Mm-hmm. Now it's 11-0 and get Sanchez warming up. They did throw Shane Drouin 2 innings.
0: Boy, he lost it for a while there. Threw like 9 straight balls.
1: Did he really? 39 pitches, 22 for strikes.
0: Yeah, there's one spot that he threw like 9 straight balls. Anyway, all right, Brewers back at it tonight against Seattle again. Now, where's my Twib music? Let me find my Twib music here, boys and girls. Pow! Here we go. All right. So both the Brewers and the Cubs win. We documented that already because the Cubs walked it off against the White Sox again. So after last night's game, the Brewers are 78-48, back to 30 games over 500. 4.5 game lead over the Cubs, 13.5 game lead over the Cardinals, 17 over the Pirates, 18 over the Reds. Now, with the victory, they're on pace to win 99.2 games this year. That would be a new franchise record.
1: It would, by 2.2.
0: Yeah. As Brock and Sturgeon Bay all already spoiled it, they spiked 97.7% chance to win the division.
1: Wow.
0: That spiked. And a 100% chance to make the postseason.
1: Why is that? Did it spike like that?
0: I have no idea.
1: Numbers game. Right?
0: I don't run the analytics. All right, 78-48, Bill. Quick sports math, how many games?
1: 126.
0: 126 games. A year ago, in their 126th game, they lost to the Chicago Cubs by a score of 4-1. Dropping their record to 79-47 on the season. 79-47. So the Brewers are one game back now of the pace that they set a year ago.
1: Interesting.
0: In case you're wondering, why is that interesting?
1: Well, because they were way down below, or they were way ahead of it. Then the last year's team surpassed with that 14-game win streak.
0: Yeah.
1: And now this year's team is gonna catch them and blow past them.
0: So the Brewers, by the way, so it was just a handful of games ago, a year ago, that they wrapped up their 14-game winning streak.
1: Right.
0: And then they proceeded to lose four out of their next five.
1: Mm-hmm.
0: So that's where they are right now. The 126th game last year that was a loss, second of three in a row. So just a spoiler alert, their 127th game a year ago is a loss.
1: Right.
0: So if the Brewers win tonight, they're back to even Steven as the same pace as they were a year ago.
1: That's pretty crazy, man.
0: Funny how all that works, isn't it?
1: It sure is.
0: Funny how all that works. A year ago at this time, 126 games in, up seven games.
1: Over the Cubs, too, right?
0: I don't think it was. I think it might have been the Cardinals.
1: Mm.
0: And up 4.5 right now over the Cubs. So there you go. That's your Brewer update on the BRX. It is 6:30 on the Fan. We'll talk a little football. We'll head to the locker room. Will we go to the locker room? I don't know. Maybe we'll go to the auditorium instead.
1: Okay.
0: Okay.
1: For Coach LaFleur.
0: Coach or Goody? I'm thinking Goody because we don't hear from Goody as often.
1: That.
0: So
1: yeah.
0: I think we'll hear from Goody coming up next on the Bill and Rookie Experience. 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
11: Good morning, Fan Nation. The Packers continue to prepare for their second preseason game this Friday at Denver. Head coach Matt LaFleur confirmed yesterday that the starters will get more preseason action this week, but they won't play in the preseason finale next week, because they'll get extensive work in the joint practice with Arizona 2 days prior to that. And though he didn't lay out the specifics for individual playing time, he says he'll kind of play it by ear as Friday approaches.
12: I think it's pretty fluid. A lot of it's just the circumstances. Who do we have available to go out there and play? Some of it's a little bit of a gut feel, but I've said it many times now. I do think there's a lot of value, whether you're getting ready to play one play or a complete football game, to getting your mind right to go into battle.
11: As far as availability goes, it appears the team's getting a little healthier. Josh Jacobs, Lucas Van Ness, Aaron Banks, and Javon Hargrave were all back at practice yesterday. No public practice the rest of this week. They'll face the Broncos Friday night in Denver. Elsewhere around the league, former Wisconsin Badgers center Tyler Biadasz had to be carted off the field in the Chargers' joint practice with the 49ers yesterday with an apparent lower leg injury. And the New York Giants adding veteran running back Najee Harris on a one-year deal. He's trying to work his way back from a torn Achilles he suffered last year while playing for the Chargers. Not a Major League Baseball. The Brewers crushed the Mariners in the first game of their three-game set at AmFam. 22-0 the final, matching baseball's modern era record for the biggest shutout. Christian Yelich, David Hamilton, and Luis Lara all hit three-run homers. Jake Bowers added a two-run shot. Since 1901, the only previous 22-0 victories were by Pittsburgh over the Cubs in 1975 and Cleveland over the Yankees in 2004. Milwaukee led 11-0 after six. They tacked on nine more runs in the eighth against Mariners infielder Leo Rivas. Manager Pat Murphy says they had the right approach at the plate all night.
13: I mean, that's how we play, you know, when we swing at strikes and take balls, it sounds so easy and it's very, very difficult. But to be able to lay off really tough pitches and not panic that you have to swing because you're down 0-1, you know, or having two strikes is not a death wish, you know.
11: Kyle Harrison got the job done on the mound with five scoreless innings. He picks up his 10th win of the year. It'll be Seattle's Logan Gilbert in Game 2 tonight against the righty Dustin May for the Brewers in Game 2 of the series. In other Central Division action, the Cubs beat the White Sox 4-3 at Wrigley. Alex Bregman with the game-winning single in the bottom of the ninth. The Brewers' lead over the Cubs remains 4.5 games in the Central. In Pittsburgh, Braxton Ashcraft got through 8 innings and just 80 pitches. Pirates beat the Tigers 4-1, and Ashcraft improves to 13-5. Cardinals down the Reds 3-0. St. Louis has won 4 of 5. Cincinnati has lost 4 of 5. And in minor league baseball, the Timber Rattlers were tied with the Lake County Captains 3-3 after 7 innings in Appleton. Then the Captains scored a run on a sac fly in the top of the eighth, held on to beat the Rattlers 4-3, the first game of their 6-game set, game 2 this afternoon in Appleton. And that is your latest Sports Flash. I'm Bill Rabior, Sports Radio 107.5 and 1400, The Fan.
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14: It is 6:39 on the Bill and Rookie Experience Wednesday Hump Day edition of the program. Scott sends us a note that says, "Fellas, this isn't the NFL, the No Fun League. This is the MLB Meatballs launched by Batters. Last night was very entertaining. Go Crew." Okay. And then Tony from the 54311 says, "Plus, you're telling us a catcher can't throw a pitch faster than 37 miles per hour?"
11: You would think he could.
14: Well, he's got to get it. If it's a catcher and he's got to get it down to second base, it's got to get down there faster than 37 miles per hour, doesn't it?
11: Yeah, it does.
14: I'm just saying. All right, let's turn our attention to football now here on the Bill and Rookie Experience. Packers back at it today. Non-public practice, as Bill mentions in the Fan Sports Flash, though, getting ready for preseason game number 2 against Denver on Friday night. Kickoff 8 o'clock or a few minutes after. Green Bay Game Day, the pregame show at 5. Postgame coverage right around 11. So, Brian Gutekunst spoke with the media yesterday on a couple of different things. And some of it's backtracking to the game against Pittsburgh because Goody only speaks like once a week. Coach speaks every day. So let's go back to the performance by Trace Mack in Pittsburgh, in which he officially went 3-for-3 in the field goal department. I counted as 4-for-4 because one got taken off the board. A 58-yarder got taken off the board after Pittsburgh committed a 15-yard penalty on the play.
11: Now, if he'd have missed it, would you say he's 4-for-5?
14: Nope, I would have said.
11: See, then you can't.
14: No, I would have said he was 3-for-4 if he would have missed it.
11: Okay. My bad, 3-for-4. All right.
14: I'd have said he was 3-for-4.
11: You got to include it. Either way.
14: So what did Packers general manager, Agouti, think of Trace Mack's performance in Pittsburgh?
15: Good performance from one day, right? You know, that's what that is. And he's had a bunch of them during the camp. But that obviously was the most important one, right? That's the one that actually counts for points in a game. And, you know, I think in that environment outside, you know, those are what you want when you're trying to, you know, bring a young kicker along, and did a great job, you know. So hopefully we can get Matt Orchek back here in a week or so and get him working with him as well, but because all that goes together. But he continues to kind of stay steady and keep working, and that's important.
14: Yeah, by the way, speaking of Matt Orchek, he was at practicing yesterday, walking around in his jersey, but not doing anything.
16: That's the long snapper.
14: It is.
16: What's his problem anyway? Do you know?
14: I don't recall.
16: I don't recall it what his problem is either.
14: But he's been out for all of camp.
16: He has.
14: Would they still, if you remember, this goes back a couple of weeks, more toward the beginning of training camp, when they had the German kicker in, and then they released him like 2 days later because of the Orzic injury, and they had to bring in another long snapper.
16: Right.
14: And at the time, Goody said they'd like to bring in another kicker for a little competition or a kicker leg or what have you. Would he still like to bring another kicker in?
15: Yeah, I would certainly like to. Every time we get ready to we did that early in camp and with a guy that we liked his talent, and then just numbers from numbers perspective as far as some other positions popped up, and we didn't feel we could continue to do that. We're kind of in that situation right now with just some of the injuries that we have and making sure we got enough guys to go out there and play this preseason game. I would like that, whether that happens during this training camp, whether we bring somebody on in the practice squad as we start the season. I would like to have two kickers along the way, whether that's, all the time or we try some different guys out. But I think we're pretty confident in Trey right now going into the season, but, there's still a long ways to go.
14: Yeah, and it makes sense too, right? Because what if something does happen?
16: Exactly.
14: Yep, and you need a guy that's kind of in on the practice squad that's in there at least kicking some time, and you got some sort of continuity there.
16: Familiarity.
14: Yes, exactly.
16: Without a doubt.
14: Yep. This is a good one, too. I don't know how long they've been doing this. It's just a couple of years, I think, isn't it, where they've just been doing one cutdown?
16: Yeah.
14: I don't know how long that's been in play. You know, it used to be you go from 93 to like 78 down to 73 and find your final roster, right? There'd be cuts along the way. Now it's just one big cut after the final preseason game. And Goody was asked how the evaluation has changed over the years, going down to just one cutdown day.
15: I think the one cutdown is phenomenal. I hated the two cutdowns because you were cutting guys that were going to play 60 snaps in that last game, and then so you ended up having to play a lot of guys you weren't maybe going to play, or you were trying to rest to get healthy for the regular season. So the one cut down is very beneficial. The one less preseason game, it's another missed opportunity to evaluate these guys and win in a competitive situation that for us, watching the tape and building your emergency boards and things like that, it's just another opportunity you don't have. So, but our guys do a great job. There was one time, at times we still go out and we send scouts to these games, to look at things live. Not as much anymore, right? The technology and the tape is so good, we get it so fast. We don't need to do as much of that, but we still do some of that, particularly when we're kind of maybe looking at certain players particularly. So it's changed a little bit, but not a lot. I mean, it's just, it's funny that, the most scouted game in every year is the Hall of Fame game, because we're, the pro scouts are so starved, and then we get the one game and they watch it four times that week before the next preseason week. So, but, it's funny, but it's this week's always fun because you have 16 games to watch and a bunch of young players to watch and see how they're doing. And, so it's a long process, but it's a fun process. And it really does what we do over the next 3 weeks here really well impact our football team going forward, because how we build our emergency board, maybe some claims, trades, whatever might happen, but how we build our emergency board and how we're going to get through the year is really built off this preseason for the most part.
14: Whew. That was a long one.
16: It was. Getting a little nerdy, too.
14: Yeah. But it's kind of funny because...
16: By the way, 2023, voters honored to eliminate the first cut down.
14: Okay, so
16: since 2023.
14: It's just a few years.
16: Yeah.
14: So it's kind of funny, Goody talking about, losing a preseason game has lost an opportunity for evaluating these guys that we want to put on our practice squad. Okay. Whoop-de-doo, right? Not a big deal.
16: Doesn't sound like it.
14: I think it's a big deal to those guys because they like to scout, right? Exactly. They like to evaluate. That's what they like to do.
16: That's what I was going
14: to
16: say.
14: But, I mean, I find it hard to believe that that's a big deal. You know, you're not really missing out on anybody with that, missing one preseason game. And then it's funny, he talks about how they don't send guys out as much to these other games. I'm not sure exactly what games he's talking about, but ever since Jackson has been working with the Gopher football team this year, it's kind of funny because he always, like, when draft time rolls around and they bring out a regional scout and you go, yeah, we really like this guy and this, that, and the other thing, you know what I'm talking mm-hmm. about, when they select a guy. It's kind of funny because Jackson will tell me, and you kind of wonder what they do or how they're doing it and so forth. Jackson will tell me every day, scouts from this team, and this team were at, like, practice.
16: Oh, yeah?
14: Yeah. He tells you, yeah, and he knows because they're all wearing, they're not going incognito.
16: Sure.
14: They're all wearing the team gear.
16: Right.
14: And are stationed off to in a position. And so, oh, yeah, somebody from the Rams and the Lions and the Bengals were at practice today. It's kind of interesting.
16: Mm-hmm.
14: Something you don't really think about.
16: You don't think about that at all. Right. Not for practice.
14: Exactly. It's fall. It's essentially, you know, fall camp right now. It's training camp for the colleges. And scouts are, you know, regional scouts are there already looking and watching. And it's not just, I guess the point is, it's not just games that they go to, right?
16: Right.
14: That they're traveling the country and going to practices as well. So even, you know, kind of gives you that picture a little bit more. So it's kind of funny. Interesting.
16: Well, when you think about it, they invest a lot of money in these guys. They have to make sure they're, you know, getting the right guys.
14: They do,
16: they
14: don't really they?
16: They know who they're getting.
14: They do.
16: The most they can.
14: They do. So here we are going into year three of the 2024 draft class. And what do they always tell you? You can't grade a class until 3 years, right?
16: That's what they say.
14: So what about Jordan Morgan, Edgerrin Cooper, Javon Bullard, Evan Williams? Let's grade that 2024 class.
15: Yeah, I think year three is just kind of a benchmark for a lot of players. We've always kind of, when you take a player, it's like, you know, I think when you get to year three, you kind of start to see what they are and what they're going to be for their time in the NFL. With those guys, I think a lot of it's been opportunity. They've just had the opportunity to go out there and play. And I think when you have an opportunity to go out there and play game after game, you know, that really is beneficial. There's guys that come into this league that don't get that opportunity. It doesn't mean that they're lesser players. They just haven't had the opportunity to grow like that.
14: Yeah, it's kind of interesting because out of the guys that we all mentioned, right, Javon Bullard got in right away. He's done well. Evan Williams in there right away. He's done well.
16: Yep.
14: Edgerrin Cooper certainly has flashed. He's had chances. All the eyeballs from that class are going to be on Jordan Morgan now.
16: Oh, yeah.
14: He's getting his first real crack at it at his true position, right, left tackle.
16: Yep.
14: So we'll see, which, by the way, speaking of Jordan Morgan and offensive linemen, they had the pads on yesterday, and they were doing those double teams. They were working on double teams and some other one-on-ones and what have you. And I always love watching the offensive linemen on their padded practices, and it's kind of fun. They do it right there in front of our sideline.
16: Yeah.
14: And it was good yesterday. Lots of fun watching that. All right, it is 651 Sports Radio, 107.5, 1400, The Fan, The Bill, and Rookie Experience. 16 days and counting until the Epic Stadium Show featuring Lynyrd Skynyrd and Mark Farner's American Band at Capital Credit Union Park. 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
9: Good morning, Fan Nation. The Packers are back on the practice field yesterday as they get ready to head to Denver to face the Broncos on Friday night for preseason game number two. Running back Josh Jacobs returned to practice from a groin injury early in camp. He was doing individual drills only. Edge rusher Lucas Van Ness also returned after missing Sunday's practice with a shoulder injury. Meanwhile, left guard Aaron Banks and defensive tackle Javon Hargrave took their first 11-on-11 snaps of camp. Both are working their way back from knee injuries. And Hargrave says he likes the makeup right now, that defensive line.
10: It's definitely unique, especially how young it is. Usually I feel like some places you could tell like certain people don't belong. But here, it's just, I honestly don't know. We pretty deep at this position.
9: Yesterday's practice was the last public practice this week as they head out to Denver tomorrow for Friday night's game at 8 p.m. Elsewhere in the league, the Chargers facing a major injury crisis ahead of their second preseason game. Center Tyler Biadasz had to be carried off the field during their joint practice with the 49ers with an apparent lower leg injury. The former Wisconsin Badger reportedly hurt when a Niners player fell on him during an 11-on-11 drills. And the New York Giants adding veteran depth at running back. They signed free agent Najee Harris to a one-year deal after he tried out for the team on Monday. Now to baseball, the Brewers matched modern baseball's record for the biggest shutout following a 22-0 home win over the Seattle Mariners. Christian Yelich, David Hamilton, and Luis Lara all smacked three-run homers. The Brewers matched a franchise record for runs in a game. Yelich's homer made it 6-0 in the fifth. Hamilton went deep in the sixth to make it 9-0, and Bauer's 22nd homer later in the inning made it 11-0. Yelich says it was a wild night all around.
11: Kind of crazy. I mean, it happened fast. It's always fun to be on
10: you know, this side of that. You know, it's just a fun night for the guys, and cool to see Gary out there closing it, and kind of just contributions from everybody. So those are always, you know, great nights when they're going your way.
9: Kyle Harrison tossed 5 scoreless innings as he improves to 10-3 with the win. Milwaukee has now won 3 straight. They'll play Seattle again in game 2 of the series tonight, and it'll be Dustin May for the Brewers. He'll face Seattle righty Logan Gilbert. Another Central Division action last night. The Brewers' lead over the Cubs is still 4.5 games, as the Cubs, for the second night in a row, won in their final at-bat against the White Sox. Alex Bregman with the game-winning single in the bottom of the 9th. Cubs win it 4-3. In Pittsburgh, the Pirates beat the Tigers 4-1 as Braxton Ashcraft allowed 5 hits over 8 efficient innings, and O'Neill Cruz homered in his return from the injured list. And the Cardinals' Mason Wynn led the way at the dish. He went 3-for-4 with a solo homer as St. Louis blanked Cincinnati 3-0. In minor league baseball, the Timber Rattlers back home after a 2-week road trip, and they were tied 3-3 with the Lake County Captains through 7 innings. The Captains scored a run on a sack fly in the top of the 8th. Held on, beat the Rattlers 4-3. Same 2 teams this afternoon in Appleton. And that is your latest Sports Flash. 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
0: And just like that, first hour of mediocrity in the books. 1 down, 3 to go here on the BRX.
11: ABC News, I'm Sherry Preston. Congressman Byron Donalds has won the Republican nomination for Florida governor, and former Representative David Jolly has picked up the Democratic nod, setting the stage for a fall campaign to replace outgoing Governor Ron DeSantis in November. Democratic Socialist Angie Nixon won the Democratic nomination for Senate in Florida, defeating the choice of the Democratic Party, Alex Vindman. Police say on the night she died, actress Hayden Panettiere was with her on-again, off-again boyfriend, Brian Hickson, and his brother, Zach.
12: Officials say the brothers called 911. Police reporting Zach was very emotional while EMS were working on Hayden, while Brian did not become emotional until EMS declared her officially deceased. According to the report, Brian also showed the officer the bag of medication Hayden is currently on.
11: That's ABC's Faith Abube. 14 people now charged in connection with an alleged cocaine ring involving students associated with 2 Penn State fraternities. This is ABC News.
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6: Will LaFleur figure out how to finish games? 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Basketballs, baseballs.
16: That's a lot of balls.
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0: It is 7:03 on the BRX second hour. Mediocrity begins right now. What were you going to say, Billy?
1: So that's how uninterested he was.
0: Oh, yeah. So Bill and I were talking about it. Forgot all about this when we were going on our little... When we were going on our little rage or little rant about what a joke the Brewers game turned into last night against Seattle with a position player throwing lollipops in there, forgot that it was, I think, in the eighth inning last night, bases loaded, a fly out to center field for the second out, and the outfielder throws the balls into the stands. It's like, what are you doing? I mean, like you said, that's how disinterested he was in the game as well.
1: Right. So Roma's going to score anyway, but instead another run scored.
0: Right. It's like two bases.
1: Two bases, yeah.
0: At first, those guys thought on, I think Rock and Anderson said, is that a home run? But it was two bases. But, yeah, the guy catches it for the second out and chucks it into the bleachers. Man, it's like, I'm seriously, it's like, what are we watching here? You know what I mean? It was so bad. So bad. But anyway.
1: And then the guy was just like, I mean, you know, what, you know, and how can you, I mean, yeah, that's a stupid play, but under the circumstances, you kind of understand. You lose your concentration out there, you're getting smoked. You're just thinking about getting the hell out of there.
0: Yeah, we all were. Anyway, all right, Brewers win 22-0. 22-0. 9 runs in the 8th inning off of a positional player.
1: Ties the modern-day record. And when they say modern-day in baseball, they're referring to anything 1900 and on.
0: Yeah.
1: And it ties the modern-day record for the biggest shutout victory. Two other times it's happened. Once in 1975 and the other time in 2004, I think it was.
0: Scott says, after 170 years of baseball, Brewers got a score. Gami. Go Brewers. Glad rookie kept Bill in check after Bill's freakout last Thursday.
1: What did I freak out
0: That's
1: about?
0: That's a joke about freaking out about the Brewers, where they were and in the standings and all that good stuff.
1: And it wasn't a scorigami, I'm sorry to tell you.
0: No scorigami.
1: As I just pointed out.
0: It was a joke-agami.
1: Pirates beat the Cubs September 16th, 1975, 22-0 at Wrigley Field. And then Cleveland beat the Yankees at Yankee Stadium August 31st, 2004, 22-0.
0: Crazy stuff, man. 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Mostly sunny today, 80. A lot of sunshine tomorrow, and 80. And then
1: chilly this morning, though.
0: Yeah, it is. I mean, 53.
1: Man.
0: It's getting chilly at night. No doubt about it. Good for leaving the windows open. Get a good night's sleep.
1: Yeah.
0: And then Friday, our next chance of some showers on Friday night. We did get a heavy dose of rain last night.
1: Yes,
0: some
1: we did.
0: Rumbles of thunder and lightning and all that good stuff. Good thing we needed it. Doggone it.
1: We did.
0: All right, that's your weather forecast here on The Fan. 7:06 on the BRX.
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8: Good morning, Fan Nation. The Packers continue to prepare for their second preseason game this Friday at Denver. Head coach Matt LaFleur confirmed yesterday that the starters will get more preseason action this week, but they won't play in the preseason finale next week, because they'll get extensive work in the joint practice with Arizona 2 days prior to that. And though he didn't lay out the specifics for individual playing time, he says he'll kind of play it by ear as Friday approaches.
9: I think it's pretty fluid. A lot of it's just the circumstances. Who do we have available to go out there and play? Some of it's a little bit of a gut feel, but I've said it many times now. I do think there's a lot of value, whether you're getting ready to play one play or a complete football game, to getting your mind right to go into battle.
8: As far as availability goes, it appears the team's getting a little healthier. Josh Jacobs, Lucas Van Ness, Aaron Banks, and Javon Hargrave were all back at practice yesterday. No public practice the rest of this week. They'll face the Broncos Friday night in Denver. Elsewhere around the league, former Wisconsin Badgers center Tyler Biadasz had to be carted off the field in the Chargers' joint practice with the 49ers yesterday with an apparent lower leg injury. And the New York Giants adding veteran running back Najee Harris on a one-year deal. He's trying to work his way back from a torn Achilles he suffered last year while playing for the Chargers. Not a Major League Baseball, the Brewers crushed the Mariners in the first game of their three-game set at AmFam. 22-0 the final, matching baseball's modern era record for the biggest shutout. Christian Yelich, David Hamilton, and Luis Lara all hit three-run homers. Jake Bowers added a two-run shot. Since 1901, the only previous 22-0 victories were by Pittsburgh over the Cubs in 1975 and Cleveland over the Yankees in 2004. Milwaukee led 11-0 after six. They tacked on nine more runs in the eighth against Mariners infielder Leo Rivas. Manager Pat Murphy says they had the right approach at the plate all night.
10: I mean, that's how we play. You know, when we swing at strikes and take balls, it sounds so easy, and it's very, very difficult. But to be able to lay off really tough pitches and not panic that you have to swing because you're down 0-1, you know, or having two strikes is not a death wish, you know.
8: Kyle Harrison got the job done on the mound with 5 scoreless innings. He picks up his 10th win of the year. It'll be Seattle's Logan Gilbert in Game 2 tonight against the righty Dustin May for the Brewers in Game 2 of the series. In other Central Division action, the Cubs beat the White Sox 4-3 at Wrigley. Alex Bregman with the game-winning single in the bottom of the 9th. The Brewers' lead over the Cubs remains 4.5 games in the Central. In Pittsburgh, Braxton Ashcraft got through 8 innings in just 80 pitches. Pirates beat the Tigers 4-1, and Ashcraft improves to 13-5. Cardinals down the Reds 3-0. St. Louis has won 4 of 5. Cincinnati has lost 4 of 5. And in minor league baseball, the Timber Rattlers were tied with the Lake County Captains 3-3 after 7 innings in Appleton. Then the Captains scored a run on a sac fly in the top of the 8th, held on to beat the Rattlers 4-3, the first game of their 6-game set, Game 2 this afternoon in Appleton. And that is your latest Sports Flash. I'm Bill Rabior, Sports Radio 107.5 and 1400 The Fan.
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11: It is 7:14 on the BRX. Time to talk money. I say good morning to AJ from Merit Financial Advisors. What's up?
12: Hey, good morning, guys. How are you?
11: Living the dream, baby. Living the dream. What is your risk number? That's our topic here. We've heard the term risk tolerance, AJ. Today we'd love to learn more about a risk number. What does it actually mean?
12: A risk number is a clearer, more practical way to understand how much market volatility you can truly handle. It goes beyond labels like conservative or aggressive and connects your investments to

0: risk assessment looks at how your portfolio might behave in different market conditions and how you are likely to respond when things get uncomfortable. It blends math with behavior, which is where most investing mistakes actually happen. Now, we use a sophisticated program with each of our clients. It determines a risk number between 1 and 100 for every client and updates the risk number for every holding in their accounts daily. It also assigns an overall risk number for our client's portfolio, so we stay aligned with their target risk. We then discuss this number with our clients to make sure it's appropriate for their situation and investing needs.
1: All right, so AJ, why would knowing your risk number be especially important for business owners and families?
0: Yeah, because it helps set expectations. When you have a business, a concentrated stock position, or multiple income streams, taking the wrong amount of risk can create pressure at the worst possible time. Knowing your risk number helps align your investments with the bigger picture. If you're a 40 risk, here's what you can expect. But if you're expecting a high rate of return with a low risk number, then we have a mismatch and we need to determine the correct risk number.
1: All right, so what should a member of Fan Nation do if they do not know their risk number or suspect that their portfolio might be out of whack?
0: Start with a conversation. Ask a financial advisor to confirm your risk number. A clear risk assessment can uncover your personal risk number and hidden exposure or missed opportunities that can be leveraged. At Merit, we use this insight to build portfolios that support long-term goals and help clients stay confident through market cycles. Ultimately, knowing your risk number helps your clients sleep well at night, knowing their investments are aligned with their risk tolerance and that their advisor is continually monitoring it for their peace of mind.
1: Very good. All right. What is my risk number?
0: I should check with Sydney. I didn't pull you up in the system before giving you a call here.
1: That's top-notch information. You can't just be throwing my risk number out on the radio.
0: Well, you asked.
1: Okay. Let's see. I was testing you to see if I said, I can't do that. That was a test. Let's see. We got trivia here. Exceptional Equestrians. We're at $360. Yes. That's awesome.
2: Nice.
0: Yeah, you guys are doing great. So I got three Super Bowl questions for you, but each of them have two answers. So let's do $10 per answer. That way we get to the same total.
1: Okay.
0: All right.
2: All right. Yep.
0: So first here is pretty straightforward. Which two teams are tied for the most Super Bowl wins with six each?
1: Well, that'd be New England right off the bat. And then...
0: That's right.
1: It's got to be Pittsburgh or Dallas, doesn't it? Pittsburgh or Dallas.
2: Pittsburgh.
1: Pittsburgh.
2: San Fran.
0: There you go. You got both of them.
2: Yeah.
0: New England and Pittsburgh.
2: Yep, there
0: six,
2: you go.
0: Six each.
1: Tell me when to stop the bell.
2: Stop.
1: Okay.
0: All right. Question two. Which two Super Bowls went into overtime?
1: We have to know the exact Super Bowl?
0: Well, that's the question.
1: All right. Well, how about I give you the Super Bowl between New England and, was it Carolina? And obviously New England and Atlanta went into overtime. Now, that Carolina game might be too early. It was New England and Atlanta for sure. Right? That's the one that Atlanta blew the big lead.
2: Yeah.
1: And then who was the other one? I'm giving you the teams. I can't give you the year of the Super Bowls.
0: That's all right. The Patriots Atlanta was Super Bowl 51. That one's correct.
1: Yep. And then
2: guess 51 actually.
1: And then who was
2: one more
1: it?
2: Recently? Just it a was. Couple years ago.
1: It might have been Philadelphia and Kansas City.
2: Super Bowl 50. What's this?
1: Then
2: year?
1: We're going to go. We're going to go
2: 61. So
1: we're going to go Philadelphia and Kansas City.
2: Okay.
0: It was Kansas City and San Francisco Super Bowl 58 in 2024.
1: Okay. All right. That whole New England Carolina was like the game winning field goal on the last play or something like that. All right, we got one. All right, go ahead. $10.
0: All right. Last question here. Who are the only two players to both throw a touchdown pass and catch a touchdown pass in the same Super Bowl?
1: Throw a touchdown pass and catch a touchdown pass.
2: That's a good one. Throw one and catch one in the same Super Bowl?
0: Yes.

0: I mean,
1: no
0: we
1: got
0: to go way back, right?
1: I would think. I have no idea. Oh, no, no, no, no, no. No, no, no, no, no. Philadelphia, the Philly special. Nick Foles is one of them.
0: There's one.
1: The Philly special.
2: Yes. You got that one.
1: And then the second one, I don't know. I could be here all day.
0: Yeah.
2: It was Juwan Jennings in Super Bowl 58, the same one that was went into overtime.
1: Okay, the wide receiver for San Francisco.
0: Okay. Wow.
1: Very good. So what did we get, like 4 out of 6?
2: 4 out of 6 ain't bad, right?
1: That's an old Ted Nugent song, 4 out of 6 ain't bad, which I think got up to number 4 on the charts, by the way, at the time.
0: Nice.
1: Which is pretty interesting. All right, very good, AJ. You have yourself a great day.
2: All right, thanks,
1: thank
2: guys.
1: You, AJ, with Merit Financial Advisors. 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So there you go. All right. It is 7:21 on the Bill and Rookie Experience. So what question is, Juwan Jennings was the answer to one. Oh, and then San Francisco, Kansas City was the other one. We should have got like $5 out of the 10 for getting Kansas City right in that game.
0: I just did a Google search. I said, how many Super Bowls went to overtime? And it came back with 5. But that's incorrect, right?
1: Yeah, that's not true.
0: It says Super Bowl 18 went to overtime. Chiefs 49ers. Oh, no, that's the wrong one. That one is correct. That's 58. It says Super Bowl 56, Rams-Bengals, 23-20 Rams. Cooper Kupp's TD reception capped a Rams drive in overtime.
1: That's not true.
0: That's not true.
1: That's not true. If actually they lost, the score's true, 23-20, but the Bengals had a last play desperation, and Joe Burrow was under pressure, and if he would have just had another nanosecond, his receiver was open down the near sideline, and he could have drilled it, because I think it was Jalen Ramsey. Was he playing with the Rams at the time?
0: Sounds about right.
1: Fell down. Slipped on the play.
0: Mm-hmm.
1: But it didn't happen. No, there's just those two. That's off AI?
0: Yeah.
1: Yeah, AI is not 100% accurate, you know. It's kind of goofy.
0: And this from SI.com.
1: Mm-hmm.
0: Of the 58, well, this is still 2 Super Bowls hadn't been played. Of the 58 that had been played, 2 have gone to overtime.
1: Yeah.
0: But there was the long, I mean, both of them have been recent. 2017, 51, mm-hmm. That was the first one to go to overtime.
1: Mm-hmm. Yeah. Sometimes AI comes up with answers and you're like, huh?
0: Yes.
1: Let me go to the inbox, 920-393-1075. That's the talk and text line, inbox, thefanatcumulus.com. Ben sends us a note, says, good morning, Bill and Rookie. Couple of quick thoughts about position players pitching. One, home runs off that slow of pitching definitely doesn't seem to be the norm. I don't know. Is it any different than home run derby? They're not. I know they're coming in faster than 37 and on a flatter plane, but they're not pumping them. And two, did these guys forget how to throw the ball hard? You can't tell me these guys growing up didn't play pitcher at some point in their life. Hell, Anthony Rizzo struck out Freddie Freeman just a few years back. Bring that kind of fun mentally if you're going to be a position player on the mound. I agree with you. We kind of addressed that.
0: Well, you know, and back in the day, Jose Canseco blew out his arm pitching in a game one time, too. So there's probably that in the back of their mind, too. I'm not going to ruin my arm.
1: Yeah.
0: Trying to strike guys out in a 22-0 game.
1: Well, that's why, as I said earlier in the program, Major League Baseball ought to just say a rule is you got to pitch pitchers. You can't pitch positional players, because I'll still say this again, that there are guys at the tail end of your pitching rotation out of the 13 that you have on the roster that don't see all that much action, that are kind of mop-up guys, right? Mop-up if you're winning big, mop-up if you're losing big.
0: Long relief.
1: Toss a guy out there for six outs. What's the likelihood that he's going to pitch the next day anyways? I know it's all preservation and rest or what have you. Toss the guy out there to get six outs. Toss the guy out there to get three outs. There ought to be a rule. Because that was, quite frankly, that was pretty embarrassing last night.
0: I mean, you couldn't throw Chad Patrick out there for a few innings or Bryce Wilson.
1: Well, the Brewers didn't need to do that. It was the Mariners that needed to do that.
0: But example.
1: But I mean, Bryce Wilson would be a better example than Chad Patrick. But that's the point, right? That's the point. You can't tell me that you don't have somebody on your roster that you can't toss out there that doesn't pitch. Like, I don't know, who do they still have that Gary Anderson or Grant Anderson or whatever on his?
0: Yeah, Grant Anderson, yeah.
1: You know, like that. That should be your guy if you're, you know, if you're in trouble.
0: Up by 20 or down by 20?
1: Yep. That's your guy. Because what is the likelihood that he's going to be needed the next day? You know what I mean?
0: Yeah. I hear what you're saying.
1: That's what I'm saying. Anyway, that's my story, and I'm sticking to it. Whether you like it or not.
0: It doesn't come up that often.
1: Okay, Boomer!
0: I don't know if they need to make a rule, but I wouldn't be bent out of shape if they did, except in an emergency situation.
1: This one from the 920 says, 2 out of 3 ain't bad was Meatloaf, not Ted Nugent. I've heard you say it more than once now. First of all, I said 4 out of 6, which is twice of 2 out of 3. And listen, do you have a radio show on the big dog called the Rookie Rock and Roll Extravaganza 920? I doubt it. I do. And what does that mean? I know me some music.
0: Mm-hmm. Especially that kind of music.
1: Right? Especially rock and roll music.
0: I mean, I just take your word for it on that stuff. I don't know that music.
1: But I know it. I got a 1-hour radio show on Saturday nights playing all the hits.
0: Yes, you do.
1: 728 on the BRX. Dirty Mike says, how disrespectful to Yelly leaving in an exhausted starter. Well, I'm not sure what angle that's coming at. This one from the 608. Wow, the 608 in the house this morning. Are we sure Goody has the skills to get us a Lombardi? He sounds like another version of LaFailure. Excuses, excuses. Ask T-Bone what he thinks. Hey, T-Bone, good morning over there. What do you think about Goody? Does he have the skills to bring the Lombardi trophy home to the Green Bay Packers? Hey, Bill.
3: Yeah.
1: T-Bone, I'm talking to you.
0: No, you're talking to Bill.
1: All right, what would T-Bone think? Bill, what would T-Bone think about Goody? Good morning on the BRX.
4: Morning, Bill.
1: First of all, this is Rookie, but whatever.
4: Yeah, my bad, Rook. Just want to say good morning to you guys, and you do no ball. That is one thing for sure. Basic math, though, not very good. Two-thirds is not, or 4/6 is not double two-thirds. Two-thirds is 4/6. You got to break that down. It's two-thirds still.
1: All right. Thank you very much. Whatever. I didn't follow what all that.
0: Well, half of 4 out of 6 is 2 out of 3.
1: Right.
0: Did you say twice? I don't know. I don't remember.
1: I don't remember what I said. We got the gist, right? We're joking around. You got the gist of it. Listen, the math is spot on this program as well.
0: If you go two out of three twice, you're 4 out of 6.
1: Exactly.
0: That's all there is to it.
1: That's the point
0: numbers
1: I was
0: don't
1: making.
0: Lie.
1: Right?
0: Listen, math is always right.
1: Music, sports math, movies, we've got it all covered here on the BRX. There ain't two ways about it.
0: Yeah.
1: No questions asked. 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
0: Good morning, Fan Nation. The Packers are back on the practice field yesterday as they get ready to head to Denver to face the Broncos on Friday night for preseason game number two. Running back Josh Jacobs returned to practice from a groin injury early in camp. He was doing individual drills only. Edge rusher Lucas Van Ness also returned after missing Sunday's practice with a shoulder injury. Meanwhile, left guard Aaron Banks and defensive tackle Javon Hargrave took their first 11-on-11 snaps of camp. Both are working their way back from knee injuries. And Hargrave says he likes the makeup right now, that defensive line.
15: It's definitely unique, especially how young it is. Usually I feel like some places you could tell like certain people don't belong, but here it's just, I mean, I honestly don't know. We pretty deep at this position.
0: Yesterday's practice was the last public practice this week as they head out to Denver tomorrow for Friday night's game at 8 p.m. Elsewhere in the league, the Chargers facing a major injury crisis ahead of their second preseason game. Center Tyler Biadasz had to be carried off the field during their joint practice with the 49ers with an apparent lower leg injury. The former Wisconsin Badger reportedly hurt when a Niners player fell on him during an 11-on-11 drills. And the New York Giants adding veteran depth at running back. They signed free agent Najee Harris to a one-year deal after he tried out for the team on Monday. Now to baseball, the Brewers matched modern baseball's record for the biggest shutout following a 22-0 home win over the Seattle Mariners. Christian Yelich, David Hamilton, and Luis Lara all smacked three-run homers. The Brewers matched a franchise record for runs in a game. Yelich's homer made it 6-0 in the fifth. Hamilton went deep in the sixth to make it 9-0, and Bauer's 22nd homer later in the inning made it 11-0. Yelich says it was a wild night all around.
16: Kind of crazy. I mean, it happened fast. It's always fun to be on this side of that. It was just a fun night for the guys, and cool to see Gary out there closing it, and kind of just contributions from everybody. So those are always, great nights when they're going your way.
0: Kyle Harrison tossed five scoreless innings as he improves to 10-3 with the win. Milwaukee has now won three straight. They'll play Seattle again in game two of the series tonight, and it'll be Dustin May for the Brewers. He'll face Seattle righty Logan Gilbert. In other Central Division action last night, the Brewers' lead over the Cubs is still 4.5 games as the Cubs, for the second night in a row, won in their final at-bat against the White Sox. Alex Bregman with the game-winning single in the bottom of the ninth. Cubs win it 4-3. In Pittsburgh, the Pirates beat the Tigers 4-1 as Braxton Ashcraft allowed five hits over eight efficient innings, and O'Neill Cruz homered in his return from the injured list. And the Cardinals' Mason Wynn led the way at the dish. He went 3-for-4 with a solo homer as St. Louis blanked Cincinnati 3-0. In minor league baseball, the Timber Rattlers back home after a two-week road trip, and they were tied 3-3 with the Lake County Captains through seven innings. The Captains scored a run on a sac fly in the top of the eighth, held on, beat the Rattlers 4-3. Same two teams this afternoon in Appleton. And that is your latest Sports Flash. I'm Bill Rabior, Sports Radio 107.5 and 1400, The Fan.
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18: 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I know y'all been waiting.
17: Woo! I'm going to give you your money's worth before I leave the day. I know you don't want me to shine, but I'm going to shine anyway because I love me some me.
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1: And your daily trip around the NFL brought to you by Pep's Draft House Pizza, the summer pizza for a couple more weeks. 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All right, Bill, I'm going to give you this story. Because I know how excited you're going to be about this.
0: I know which one you're talking about.
1: You do?
0: Roger Goodell.
1: I do.
0: Yeah.
1: It's not if, it's when the NFL is going to put teams overseas. They've been toying with that idea for some time, but now it looks more and more like it's going to be a done deal. During a recent interview with RTL NTV in Germany, Roger Goodell said there was no doubt in his mind that the NFL will eventually have an international team. Quote, at some point there will be NFL teams, plural by the way, Bill, outside the USA. I have no doubt this will happen one day. Goodell once said that putting an entire division in Europe would make more sense than putting one team out there, so that could be the NFL's long-term goal, which, by the way, is a true story. A division overseas is better than just one team overseas. He goes on to say, we're trying to sort of see, could you have multiple locations in Europe where you could have an NFL franchise, because it would be easier as a division. That was stated back in 2022, by the way.
0: Makes sense.
1: Although Goodell seems confident that the NFL will eventually have an international team, it likely won't happen anytime soon. During an interview in April 2024, Goodell was actually asked what a possible timeline might look like for adding an international team or even a division. Quote, will a franchise ever happen or a division? Maybe, but that's beyond 10 years, Goodell said. Do you really think it could take that long? That would be like mid-2030s.
0: Yeah, it could.
1: I don't know. Maybe they, maybe like in the next CBA, they put the framework in there for it happening. I don't know. Interesting.
0: A lot to figure out.
1: There are. Certainly are.
0: Well, let's go to Tampa Bay and talk about the Buccaneers for a minute. It's motivation season. Every NFL team that's not sitting as the favorite to hoist the Lombardi Trophy will use it to drive its spirits heading into this season. It's kind of the way you do it this time of year. Teams and players will find any morsel that can be used as a nugget of motivation. Whatever gets them fired up. And Buccaneers quarterback Baker Mayfield provided the latest example using a benign question about the Bucs starting the season on the road at Cincinnati to make a declarative statement about how he sees this season unfolding. It's just the Bucs against everybody else in that city you're going to, he said. I think it's a good opportunity for us against the Bengals in week one. I think we're going to shock a lot of people this year. So I'm excited just to get on the road and do that. You know, you really get that sense when you go to a game, too. For example, if you go to a game at Lambeau Field, there's green and gold everywhere, right?
1: Sure.
0: In the stands, on the field, in the stadium, everywhere. And the only opposite, or the only other colors, is that group of guys on the visiting bench. You know, with some exceptions, but you really get the feeling it's us against the world when you're the road team. And Mayfield says, bring it! There's no embellishing. You can't avoid it. There's TVs everywhere. Hell yeah, I'm confident. Everybody's picking up probably to have us have a losing record for us. So we'll see. He hears what's going on out there. He said, we're going to shock the world. You watch.
1: Right. Well, watch with bated breath, Billy.
0: Well, Mike Evans is gone. You know, Mayfield's having a contract dispute. Vita Vea is still, you know, demanding a trade, and that hasn't happened. So there's enough turmoil anywhere going on right now for people to go, yeah, maybe not the Bucs year. But
1: yeah, I was going to say turmoil is the key word there, right? We'll see. We mentioned this just briefly yesterday because it was tweeted out, but there's a little more details. Former Green Bay Packers, Za'Darius Smith. Well, his retirement did not last that long. And now he's going to be counted on in Atlanta to play and produce almost immediately after Atlanta's pass rushing group has been hit hard by injury and suspension this training camp. Z gets a one-year deal worth $6 million, a max value of $8 million. Now, he actually retired during the season last year.
0: Okay.
1: October of last year, after playing 5 games with the Eagles, he just upped and left. I vaguely remember that.
0: Or not playing 5 games?
1: But his name began popping up again last week when he visited the Browns, signaling a comeback was on the horizon. Ultimately, he ended up in Atlanta, which really needs his help. First round, 2025 first round edge rusher Jalen Walker tore his ACL on August 4th in a non-padded practice. On August 15th, the NFL handed down an 8-game suspension to James Pierce Jr.,
0: yeah,
1: the team's other 2025 first-round edge rusher. That's a domestic abuse thing. So we'll see what happens. But Zadarius, who actually turned out to be kind of a odd duck, is back in the game. Back, baby, I'm back.
0: I guess I'd forgotten that he'd actually retired.
1: Well, he did a walk-up in the middle of last season.
0: The Seattle Seahawks are expected to sign Terry and Arnold, but that's on hold right now. With the Seahawks, while the Seahawks are still in line to sign him and actually have agreed to terms with him, the team is working through the logistics that are expected to take some time, according to NFL Network insider Ian Rappaport. No relation. The NFL is expected to place Arnold on its commissioner's exempt list once he does sign with Seattle, which means he won't be able to practice or play while the legal process plays out. Arnold was released by the Lions, who selected him in the first round in 24, in June, shortly after a Florida judge set Arnold's bail at $1 million on 8 felony charges in connection with a February robbery and kidnapping. Harvey Steinberg, the attorney for Arnold, has argued in court that prosecutors were, quote, not even close, unquote, to showing that Arnold knew or directed what his associates would do. His associates? Seahawks head coach Mike McDonald told reporters August 14th that the timeline for Arnold to officially sign was, quote, being worked out, unquote. It's an opportunity to bring on a player that we felt strongly about during the draft process. We also understand that it's a serious situation with a legal matter. There's a process behind it, so we respect that, and that's how we'll operate. Just let the process play out. Let the league decide if and when he returns to play. We'll understand that that's at play, but there's also an opportunity to bring him in and give him an opportunity to earn a position here. So they have every intention of doing it, but there's some things that have to be worked out first.
1: Some hurdles.
0: Yeah.
1: All right. Well, the New York Giants have signed free agent running back Najee Harris to a one-year deal. Now, he worked out for the Giants on Monday, got the deal on Tuesday. Coach John Harbaugh liked what he saw and heard, despite the veteran coming off an Achilles tear last year. Harbaugh said yesterday he looked good in the workout, I should say Monday. You know, he's not back 100%. He's not in football shape yet, so we are able to do something. It'll be a process. But that would be a guy that has got a lot of experience. He's a decorated vet, and with those guys, generally you just have to kind of see where they're at when you get them. And sometimes it works out great. Sometimes it's just okay, and other times it doesn't work out at all. But based on the workout, I would say we feel like he's got a shot. We'll just have to see how it goes.
0: Mm-hmm.
1: Harris knows he's not in game shape. He knows he's got to get back into game shape. And he's just looking for a chance, like he said, coming back from a torn Achilles from a year ago. So we'll see how that pans out for the New York football Giants.
0: Well, my fingers are crossed for him. So here we are. We're entering, what, the fourth week of training camp, right?
1: Is it?
0: So, yeah, I mean, still early in the fourth week, but it's the fourth week.
1: Oh, yeah, you're right.
0: So team's getting a little testy.
1: Oh, yeah. Know?
0: And there's a lot of, what do they call them, dual practices, joint practices going on this week, and a lot of scuffles in those joint practices, including with the Raiders, who are no stranger to scuffles, right? They had one earlier this camp just amongst themselves. And yesterday, quarterback Kirk Cousins was again in the middle of a fiery training camp issue. His defenders came a little too close to him. Wasn't a repeat of the Donnybrook that got him and Max Crosby banned from team drills earlier this month, but Cousins let Houston Texans defenders know about it during Tuesday's joint practice. "My elbow got hit," he said, of why he was so upset. "I joke with Max and I say, you can touch me anywhere you want, just don't touch my arm. You want to bump me in the ribs? Fine. I think if anything, hit me in the hips or the ribs is actually good because it simulates what I need to feel. Don't mess with my arm.
1: Stay away from the arm."
0: Cousins and Crosby caused a skirmish in camp earlier this month after the two exchanged heated comments following a similar incident in which Cousins thought the defenders got too close for a practice. He said, "I've got some scars from some hits in real games where helmets go into armpits and things and it ruins your season," he said. "So I was just asking Crosby to stay off the arm. I had to remind the Texans also."
1: Mm-hmm. Cousins getting a little prickly in his old age.
0: That's his moneymaker right there, right? Man. Don't mess with it. Reminds me of the time I met Randy Myers. Remember the closer?
1: The pitcher,
0: Randy,
1: yeah.
0: One of the nasty boys. And I was going to shake his hand, and I said, "I want to shake your left hand." He says, "Nobody shakes my left hand." Okay. Nobody. All right. All good.
1: That's the moneymaker.
0: Yep.
1: All right, we'll leave it there. That is your daily trip around the NFL brought to you by Pep's Draft House Pizza. Make your house a draft house.
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21: Training camp chaos in Oxnard. A joint practice between the Dallas Cowboys and New Orleans Saints quickly spiraled out of control, erupting into at least six separate brawls and multiple player ejections. Cowboys head coach Brian Schottenheimer joked afterward he felt like he was running a fight club, while both coaching staffs had to intervene to keep the fiery scrimmage from ending early. I'm Drake Toll.
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0: Good morning, Fan Nation. The Packers continue to prepare for their second preseason game this Friday at Denver. Head coach Matt LaFleur confirmed yesterday that the starters will get more preseason action this week, but they won't play in the preseason finale next week, because they'll get extensive work in the joint practice with Arizona 2 days prior to that. And though he didn't lay out the specifics for individual playing time, he says he'll kind of play it by ear as Friday approaches.
3: I think it's pretty fluid. A lot of it's just the circumstances. Who do we have available to go out there and play? Some of it's a little bit of a gut feel, but I've said it many times now. I do think there's a lot of value, whether you're getting ready to play one play or a complete football game, to getting your mind right to go into battle.
0: As far as availability goes, it appears the team's getting a little healthier. Josh Jacobs, Lucas Van Ness, Aaron Banks, and Javon Hargrave were all back at practice yesterday. No public practice the rest of this week. They'll face the Broncos Friday night in Denver. Elsewhere around the league, former Wisconsin Badgers center Tyler Biadasz had to be carted off the field in the Chargers' joint practice with the 49ers yesterday with an apparent lower leg injury. And the New York Giants adding veteran running back Najee Harris on a one-year deal. He's trying to work his way back from a torn Achilles he suffered last year while playing for the Chargers. Not a Major League Baseball, the Brewers crushed the Mariners in the first game of their three-game set at AmFam. 22-0 the final, matching baseball's modern era record for the biggest shutout. Christian Yelich, David Hamilton, and Luis Lara all hit three-run homers. Jake Bowers added a two-run shot. Since 1901, the only previous 22-0 victories were by Pittsburgh over the Cubs in 1975 and Cleveland over the Yankees in 2004. Milwaukee led 11-0 after six. They tacked on nine more runs in the eighth against Mariners infielder Leo Rivas. Manager Pat Murphy says they had the right approach at the plate all night.
4: I mean, that's how we play, you know, when we swing at strikes and take balls, it sounds so easy and it's very, very difficult. But to be able to lay off really tough pitches and not panic that you have to swing because you're down 0-1, you know, or having two strikes is not a death wish, you know.
0: Kyle Harrison got the job done on the mound with five scoreless innings. He picks up his 10th win of the year. It'll be Seattle's Logan Gilbert in Game 2 tonight against the righty Dustin May for the Brewers in Game 2 of the series. In other Central Division action, the Cubs beat the White Sox 4-3 at Wrigley. Alex Bregman with the game-winning single in the bottom of the ninth. The Brewers' lead over the Cubs remains 4.5 games in the Central. In Pittsburgh, Braxton Ashcraft got through 8 innings and just 80 pitches. Pirates beat the Tigers 4-1, and Ashcraft improves to 13-5. Cardinals down the Reds 3-0. St. Louis has won 4 of 5. Cincinnati has lost 4 of 5. And in minor league baseball, the Timber Rattlers were tied with the Lake County Captains 3-3 after 7 innings in Appleton. Then the Captains scored a run on a sac fly in the top of the eighth, held on to beat the Rattlers 4-3, the first game of their 6-game set. Game 2 this afternoon in Appleton. And that is your latest Sports Flash. I'm Bill Rabior, Sports Radio 107.5 and 1400, The Fan.
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1: We are coming up on 8 o'clock on the Bill and Rookie Experience. I say hi to Bob Lemieux III, Lemieux Toyota, South Oneida Street, Green Bay. Bob, what's news for this week at Lemieux's national sales event?
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1: Let's get an update as to what's in the pipeline.
5: The pipeline is looking really good right now. We've got more inventory on the way, and we're continuing to see strong demand. If there's a particular model, trim, or color you've been looking for, I always recommend getting your name on one as soon as possible. We're working hard to get the customers the vehicles that they want, and the Toyota National Sales Event is a great time to get started.
1: Very good, Bob. Appreciate it. Bill's going to talk to you next hour.
5: Sounds great.
1: Thank you. Bob Lemieux III, Lemieux Toyota, South Oneida Street, Green Bay. 8 o'clock here on the BRX Halftime. 2 hours of mediocrity in the books. Two more to go.
6: ABC News, I'm Sherry Preston. Mixed results for far-left Democrats in yesterday's primaries in Florida. Democratic Socialist Angie Nixon did win the Democratic primary for Senate against former national security expert Alex Vindman.
7: Vindman was backed by establishment party leaders, and his campaign raised $16 million. None of it was enough to beat Nixon, who joined the DSA in the middle of her campaign.
8: We, the hardworking, everyday people of Florida, sent a shockwave to the Washington
7: But far-left challengers coming up short elsewhere on the ballot, unable to unseat Florida Congressman Jared Moskowitz.
6: ABC's Jay O'Brien. The Navy confirming that another ship, this one the USS Benfold, lost power last month. That meant no drinking water, no working toilets, and no air conditioning for days in the South China Sea. That follows reports of shortages aboard the USS Abraham Lincoln in the Middle East as well. Still without power in parts of Indiana, a full week after serious flash flooding. This is ABC News.
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28: 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And this is a quick hitter with Marcus.
29: Kind of a one-handed grab up the seam. Almost pinned it against his helmet, a la David Tyree back in that Super Bowl. And then corralled it with both hands. Just obviously Kraft made his return to do 11-on-11 work on Sunday. But he has wasted zero time, even on a pitch count. He's wasted zero time reminding everyone what a difference he makes.
30: Yeah, he's got 9 catches in 2 practices, which is a lot. And he might only have had 9 targets. I don't remember a target going to him that he didn't catch, but I know it was 5 for 5 on Sunday. It really reminds me, now we didn't get to see Christian Watson in practice when he came back doing team drills because that was during the regular season and team drills are closed to reporters during the regular season. But he reminded me of just, you know, Watson looked, that first game back even, he looked good. He looked healthy. He looked big and fast, and that's how Kraft looks too. I got to think he's going to be able to handle a fairly significant snap count in that opener. Now, maybe they won't let him do it, but he sure looks good. And when he says the offense looks different out there with him on the field, he ain't lying.
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0: 8:03, second half of the program begins now. Billy, our talk and text line is filling up.
1: Well, let's get to it then.
0: Should we hit a couple right now? I don't know if we'll hit them all up, but we'll hit a couple of them.
1: Yeah.
0: John in Greenville says, good morning, gentlemen. Are there unwritten rules of baseball like in the NBA? For example, if you're up by 20 points with less than a minute left, it's always deemed as disrespectful for a breakaway show-off dunk. I know players get upset about that. Kind of seems like it's getting to the point last night watching the Brewers put up 9 runs in one inning. Even Laura wasn't impressed with his first major league home run. But, hey, at least he got it. I mean, the hard part is, what are you supposed to do? Try to hit it to the second baseman to make an out? I mean, I was rooting for outs last night. I mean, I guess at any time I could have gone up and gone to bed because the ball game was over. I didn't have to continue watching. But, you know, I don't know how you do that. Do you try to hit a dribbler to second base? I don't think you do. These guys are trying to pound out and pad their stats.
1: Definitely. Plus, it's hard enough to hit a baseball, let alone to tell you exactly where it's going to go.
0: But it was dumb. Rick and Nina says, woke up this morning to see the Packers beat the Seahawks 22-0. Ayo. Even Brandon Bostic couldn't screw that up. Wow.
1: Why you got to be like that?
0: That's violent. I like Brandon. He's my guy. Did the show with him.
1: I know.
0: Grubby old man from the 1890s says, we have a bunch of Sir Isaac Newtons listening today. Come on, people. Never question rookie. Oh, that goes back to math and Ted Nugent singing, having a song, 4 out of 6 ain't bad. Eric, if rookie says, if rookie knows rock and roll, what type of music is it that you know, Bill?
1: I know R&B, and that's it. That pretty much covers it. I know it.
0: What do you know about it?
1: Whatever you want to know about it.
0: I'm done.
1: That's my stuff. That's my zone right there. I'm in the R&B zone.
0: Wally in Appleton says, rookie, who will defend Justin Jefferson week 1? I have a feeling he will go off against Nixon if, in fact, he is still a Packer. I mean, that's a great question. I mean, do you put the rookie on Justin Jefferson? I don't know.
1: Why not? I mean, if he's your best cover guy.
0: I mean, I would say you put your best cover guy out there, but I don't know. That's a great question, Wally in Appleton. We'll find out. I mean, I would too. I would be with that theory that Bill mentions. Best guy.
1: He's a tough matchup for anybody. I don't care who it is in this league.
0: That's a true story.
1: Probably one of the top 2 or 3 guys in the league.
0: No doubt. No question.
1: So let's say they did ask Nixon to cover Jefferson. And he goes off and catches 8 balls for 150 yards or something. I mean, what are you going to do? He's that good, man. He can do that against anybody.
0: Of course he can.
1: So.
0: Of course.
1: It'll be a team effort. They don't do a ton of straight man anyway, so maybe that'll change this year. We'll see.
0: Tim says, how much of Kirk Cousins' contract does Vegas take on from Atlanta? That's a great question. I don't know what that is. I mean, that's a question for the Google machine, you know? So I don't know.
1: They probably had to pick up some of it, didn't they?
0: Well, you would think. They're on the hook for $8.7 million of his $20 million guaranteed compensation. So not quite half. There's more sports math for you, by the way.
1: Yeah.
0: $8.7 million. Ash Wabanon, Jeff says they should have a 15-run rule after 7, game over. They should have something because last night's not the answer. And I know that it's doesn't happen very often, but, man, that's...
1: And fans should be going, I want my money back. I only saw 7 innings.
0: That's That's probably true, too. I want a refund. That's what they should do, though. They should, like, if you win, lead by 15, and we get to a 15-run rule, you get a free voucher to come back to another game. AJ says, I think the argument against making pitchers pitch is what happens if it happens again today, or the Brewers having 17 games in 17 days with two West Coast trips. There is no doubt the Seattle skipper just said, lob it in there and we don't care what happens. Now, tossing the ball into the stands on the second out, I'd be mad about that. That resulted in two runs, I think.
1: It did. Well, the one run is going to score anyway on the sack fly, but then the second run scored because everybody gets two bases in that scenario there if a thrown ball goes into the crowd.
0: I mean, it's...
1: intentional or not.
0: It's... You know, how likely is it to happen in back-to-back games? How likely is what happened last night likely to happen tonight? Not very.
1: Unlikely.
0: Not very. So you can pitch. So you can force them to pitch a pitcher. Now, how likely is what happened last night likely to happen? Not very often, right? On a standalone game like that. So you can also say, suck it up, it's one game. Okay, I get that too. But because what happened last night doesn't happen very often. And having it happen back to back is like winning the lottery, you know.
1: Mm-hmm.
0: Not likely to happen at all. But it was. I just take a look at that, and it's just kind of a bad look if you ask me. But whatever.
1: Well, it's done. It's over.
0: It's done and over. I would just. And besides, you know, when you talk about pitchers, you know, you have the opportunity to send guys up and down, move guys around. But the simple fact was, you're only asking a guy to get six outs. You're only asking a regular pitcher to get six outs. I mean, I don't think that's a big ask.
1: I don't either.
0: You know, it's not
1: just
0: like...
1: Just go out there and throw strikes and whatever. We got 22 run cushion. All you need is six outs.
0: You know, it's not like...
1: I don't care if you give up 12 hits, they're not going to score 20 runs. Just go out there and throw strikes.
0: Right. I mean, so I think it's not like you're asking some guy to cover five innings. It's not like your starter got blown up early or struggled early. And, you know, now you're going to have to go to your bullpen and try to cover five innings or six innings with your bullpen. You guys got crushed last night, and now you just need to cover two innings. You need to cover six outs. You don't have one guy or two guys that can do that in your bullpen and not have it be exhausted?
1: I would think you do have those guys there.
0: So, anyway, that's just kind of where I stand on that, but there you go. All right, weather-wise, it's going to be a couple of good days. Your weather forecast brought to you by SureDry Sunshine, 80 for the high today. Down to 53 tonight, Billy. We're talking about cool nights.
1: Mm-hmm.
0: 53 tonight, 81 tomorrow, and then our next chance of rain looks like it's going to be Friday night. So there you go. That's your weather forecast on The Fan.
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7: Good morning, Fan Nation. The Packers are back on the practice field yesterday as they get ready to head to Denver to face the Broncos on Friday night for preseason game number two. Running back Josh Jacobs returned to practice from a groin injury early in camp. He was doing individual drills only. Edge rusher Lucas Van Ness also returned after missing Sunday's practice with a shoulder injury. Meanwhile, left guard Aaron Banks and defensive tackle Javon Hargrave took their first 11-on-11 snaps of camp. Both are working their way back from knee injuries. And Hargrave says he likes the makeup right now, that defensive line.
8: It's definitely unique, especially how young it is. Usually I feel like some places you could tell like certain people don't belong, but here it's just, I honestly don't know who we pretty deep at this position.
7: Yesterday's practice was the last public practice this week as they head out to Denver tomorrow for Friday night's game at 8 p.m. Elsewhere in the league, the Chargers facing a major injury crisis ahead of their second preseason game. Center Tyler Biadasz had to be carried off the field during their joint practice with the 49ers with an apparent lower leg injury. The former Wisconsin Badger reportedly hurt when a Niners player fell on him during an 11-on-11 drills. And the New York Giants adding veteran depth at running back. They signed free agent Najee Harris to a one-year deal after he tried out for the team on Monday. Now to baseball, the Brewers matched modern baseball's record for the biggest shutout following a 22-0 home win over the Seattle Mariners. Christian Yelich, David Hamilton, and Luis Lara all smacked three-run homers. The Brewers matched a franchise record for runs in a game. Yelich's homer made it 6-0 in the fifth. Hamilton went deep in the sixth to make it 9-0, and Bauer's 22nd homer later in the inning made it 11-0. Yelich says it was a wild night all around.
9: Kind of crazy. I mean, it happened fast. It's always fun to be on this side of that. It was just a fun night for the guys, and cool to see Gary out there closing it, and kind of just contributions from everybody. So those are always, great nights when they're going your way.
7: Kyle Harrison tossed 5 scoreless innings as he improves to 10-3 with the win. Milwaukee has now won 3 straight. They'll play Seattle again in game 2 of the series tonight, and it'll be Dustin May for the Brewers. He'll face Seattle righty Logan Gilbert. Another Central Division action last night. The Brewers' lead over the Cubs is still 4.5 games as the Cubs, for the second night in a row, won in their final at bat against the White Sox. Alex Bregman with the game-winning single in the bottom of the ninth. Cubs win it 4-3. In Pittsburgh, the Pirates beat the Tigers 4-1 as Braxton Ashcraft allowed 5 hits over

0: For 8 efficient innings, and O'Neill Cruz homered in his return from the injured list. And the Cardinals' Mason Winn led the way at the dish. He went 3-for-4 with a solo homer as St. Louis blanked Cincinnati 3-0. In minor league baseball, the Timber Rattlers back home after a 2-week road trip, and they were tied 3-3 with the Lake County Captains through 7 innings. The Captains scored a run on a sack fly in the top of the 8th. Held on, beat the Rattlers 4-3. Same two teams this afternoon in Appleton. And that is your latest Sports Flash. I'm Bill Rabior, Sports Radio 107.5 and 1400, The Fan.
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2: It is 8:21 on the BRX. So this comment comes in on the Brewer game last night from the 920. Says, I was at the game last night. The Brewers played as fair as can be. I don't think it's not on the Brewers. They just play. They went station to station on all hits once the game was out of hand. It was the Mariners who made it get out of hand. The pitcher threw a ball into center field on a throw to second base. The first baseman dropped an easy double play. And, of course, the throw into the stands with only two outs. Oh, yeah. You know, you kind of forget all that stuff. It was a whole litany of errors. It was a comedy of errors last night in the last couple of innings. I mean, it looked like a T-ball team out there. A little youth baseball team out there throwing the ball around. It was insane.
3: Yeah.
2: All of this happened in the 7th and 8th innings. They looked like a JV team playing against a state champion. Never seen anything like it.
3: Well, they were clearly trying to get the heck out of there.
2: It was incredible. All the simple miscues that Seattle made last night. Now, with that being said, let's hear from some of the guys involved.
3: Well, before we do that, I want to just read you what Danny Wilson said. He's the manager of the Seattle Mariners. You know, the Brewers are last in the league in home runs. They're last in all of baseball in home runs. But they used the long ball last night. They had 4 of them. And Wilson said, they'll put down bunts, they put pressure on the bases, and they steal bags. They also have the ability to hit the home run. So you kind of have to prepare for all areas of the game. So they put the pressure on you, on the bases. That's kind of what they do. And that's how they did it last night, too. But his team did not perform well either, as you point out. So, yeah, the Brewers did what they normally do.
2: Well,
3: and then some.
2: Yeah, but they put the pressure on them with a couple of home runs that broke the game open. You know, when it was a 1-0 ball game at the time, then they hit a couple of long balls that broke it open, and then all hell broke loose after that.
3: Yeah, Seattle was charged with 4 errors. They had almost as many errors as they had hits. 4 errors, 5 hits.
2: They looked like a little league team out there last night, no doubt about it. It was... I would be embarrassed if I were them.
3: Yeah.
2: With the way they performed.
3: Yeah.
2: Pat Murphy said he'd order up a night like that every night if he could.
4: I'd like to order that every night if we could order that.
2: Told you.
4: I'll take that off the menu. That's it's nice to see. And as guys get more confident in the year and as guys understand themselves better at the plate, we've got a lot of inexperienced offensive players.
2: Kind of interesting, as I'm watching the game last night, everybody's hitting home runs and they're scoring all these runs. I'm like, save some of it.
3: Yeah, right.
2: Save some of it.
3: Yeah, watch them get shut out today.
2: Right, don't use it all up. Murphy did go on to say, hey, 22-0, but it is just one game.
4: I think we all have in the years, you know, you've all been involved in different things, but, you know, it's one game and it's a pretty good performance. Pretty darn good performance.
2: I mean, do half the runs even really count?
3: They all count. Everything counts.
2: I mean, can you really say all that stuff that we got against the position player really is
3: like
2: great?
3: Jake Bauer said, it's a hard game. Every bloop single, dribbler single, home run off a position player, they all count.
2: Stat padding. That's fine. They're not the first ones to do it. Christian Yelich on the 22 runs scored last night.
5: Kind of crazy. I mean, it happened fast. You know, it's always fun to be on, you know, this side of that. you know, it's just a fun night for the guys, and cool to see Gary out there closing it, and kind of just contributions from everybody. So those are always, you know, great nights when they're going your way.
2: Mm-hmm.
3: Well, remember the Brewers brought in Gary Sanchez to pitch last inning too. His third career appearance for Sanchez, second this year. He pitched not too long ago. He has now tossed two scoreless innings this year. Bauer said he did great. He's a showman, as always. The crowd was into it. They loved it. He loved it. We loved it. But I still think he's a better catcher than a pitcher.
2: Yeah. Well, they were talking about it on the broadcast as well. They're like, come on, man. We got to preserve the shutout.
3: Yeah.
2: And then he did.
3: Yeah, Kyle gave up a couple hits.
2: Kyle Harrison, the winning pitcher last night, on watching the offense score 22.
6: Oh, it's awesome. I mean, takes the pressure off you, right? Your job is ultimately go out there and just pound the zone and let the hitters get themselves out now.
2: Which, I mean, happened after the fifth inning when they scored five runs, right? I mean, it was 1-0 right, going to the bottom of the fifth inning.
3: Right.
2: And it was still a low pitch count for Kyle Harrison. He would have gone out for the sixth inning, but all of a sudden the Brewers exploded. 6-0. I think that's why they decided to pull the plug on him.
3: And then by the end of the sixth, it was 11-0.
2: It was 11-0. Yep. And then it just got cuckoo. What else do we have? Jake Bauer says everyone came ready to play last night.
7: Yeah, I feel good. I mean, it seems like everybody came in ready to go after the off day. 17 games and two West Coast trips in, I don't know, a matter of 3 weeks wasn't easy. I think everybody was kind of feeling a little bit. I don't know that anybody in here will tell you that, but I think we were feeling it towards the end there, but we had a good series in L.A., off day, obviously came back ready to go. So, yeah, proud of the boys.
2: Yeah, because, I mean, that was – and they needed that day off. Because if they had a really kind of a weird schedule, if you ask me. Because they went, they were out west at the end of July, right?
3: Right.
2: They were out to play the Angels and was it the Giants?
3: Yep.
2: Angels and the Giants out west. Then they came home for seven. And then had to go back out west again for seven. So they had to make two West Coast trips in that stretch of 17 games in 17 days.
3: Yeah, it is unusual.
2: That can't be that easy. You know, so
3: usually when you go out west, you play everybody you're going to play, and then you come back and you don't go back out there for a while because it's a long trip.
2: Yeah, and they put them out there twice. In that 17-game, 17-day stretch.
3: Yeah. They go to Colorado, too, in that stretch. Maybe that.
2: Maybe it was Colorado, not San Francisco.
3: Yeah.
2: L.A. and...
3: Real quick.
2: L.A. Was it L.A. and Colorado? I guess I don't remember. So long ago.
3: Let's see. No, it was... it was San Fran and L.A.
2: San Francisco and L.A. then. We were right the first time.
3: In San Diego and the Dodgers.
2: Okay.
3: They didn't have Colorado.
2: So we were right the first time. Yeah. San Francisco and L.A., followed by San Diego and L.A. Either way, sending them out there, that made it even harder.
3: That was weird.
2: Okay. 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
3: All day.
2: I hope you enjoyed the Taco Tuesday last night. 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

0: 8:35 on the BRX. One more comment here. Robert says, hopefully Matt LaFleur was watching the Brewers game last night, so he saw how you put a team away once you get a lead. Well played, Robert.
1: Right.
0: Well played. Right? Put them away.
1: Keep your foot on the gas.
0: Well, that's assuming if you get up on a team by you know, and they decide to play a guard at quarterback. And then you can really pound them into submission. Speaking of Matt LaFleur, let's hear from the Packers head coach. Preseason game number 2 coming up on Friday night in Denver against the Broncos. 8 p.m. kickoff, Green Bay game day, the pregame show at 5. Postgame coverage right around 11. And, yes, Jordan Love is expected. That's the plan right now, is expected to have the opening drive of the game. Will he play any more than that? I don't know. Because Matt LaFleur was asked if they're still targeting 30 snaps in the preseason for the starters.
2: Just going to have to watch to find out. So I think it's pretty fluid. A lot of it's just the circumstances. Who do we have available to go out there and play? Some of it's a little bit of a gut feel, but I've said it many times now. I do think there's a lot of value, whether you're getting ready to play one play or a complete football game, to getting your mind right to go into battle.
0: All right, so I think that opening drive was 10 plays, right? They had 10 plays, 5 passes, 5 runs, I think.
1: Last week?
0: Yeah.
1: Yeah, extended by penalty.
0: Yep, exactly. So he will play.
1: Former Packer.
0: Yep.
1: Dean Lowry.
0: So he says the plan is right now for Jordan Love to play at least that opening drive against Denver. But starters are unlikely to play in the third preseason game.
2: Well, so the intention, I would say, going into week 3, dependent upon how we do this week, would be that we'll get most of the work with our ones in practice, and then they would not play in the game.
0: That would be the joint practice.
1: Mm-hmm.
0: The LaFleur Bowl.
1: That's one of the reasons they like those so much. Because they can get their ones, some one versus one snaps against another team, but they can be in control of it. More control of it.
0: Well, you'll try to be. As we talked about, Bill mentioned in the Daily Trip around the NFL, had the story about how we've got a lot of joint practices going on right now, and there are some big-time scuffles, especially in the Cowboys-Saints.
1: Right.
0: Joint practice punches the other
1: thrown.
0: Day. Yeah, absolutely. Guys thrown to the ground and punches thrown. I would imagine that won't necessarily happen when the LaFleur brothers get together next week, but you never know. But they also, the Packers did, had a couple of scuffles at their Sunday practice.
2: Well, we want these guys to play with an edge, and sometimes things happen. So I just want them to be smart in regards to don't do something that you can't do in a game. So if a guy takes a swing, he's out of the game, he gets fined a substantial amount, and it really hurts the team. So
0: don't do that.
1: Don't do that, and don't even think about getting close to the quarterback, because that'll get you kicked out too.
0: Don't get close to the quarterback. Baron Sorrell got too close to the quarterback over the weekend, got a scolding, and pulled from a drill.
2: I mean, it's always a fine line because I would say it's twofold in regards to how you rush the quarterback. Certainly, we want these guys to be allowed to use their arsenal of rushes, whether it's, you know, an edge rush where you're trying to get an edge on a guy or you're trying to go through a guy with a bull rush. But you got to be conscious and cognizant of where the quarterback's at. And also, you know, if you get a guy on his heels, you kind of got to pull off. And I think we had a number of those situations occur in regards to guys just not anchoring well enough. And then they're getting pushed back into the lap of the quarterback, and certainly you never want to see your quarterback on the ground. So I think the defensive rusher's got to be a little bit more conscious of that. And then all, I mean, on the offensive side, they got to do a better job. I mean, that's your job as an O-lineman, and you should take that personal if your guy's making contact with the quarterback.
0: Could you imagine back in the Vince Lombardi era? Okay, Nitschke, when you got a guy on his skates, I want you to let up and not get into Bart Starr's lap. Listen here, Coach, I'm going to break Bart in two if I get a chance.
1: That's a good, that's, I wonder if even back then, I mean, you know, I ever want to get your guys hurt, but you don't even want one of your own guys hurt, one of your own guys.
0: Exactly.
1: Yeah, it's coming, it's totally different nowadays. You can't even get close.
0: Don't think about that.
1: And I think to the detriment, I think, to some degree, of the play, especially early in the season. Same thing for tackling in that, too. Tackling is usually pretty poor because they never do it.
0: Oh, yeah.
1: And it's impossible. And I don't know, you talked about evaluation and all that. I don't know how you evaluate guys when they don't complete plays. You know, I don't know, do they assume tackles when they look at tape from practice? You know what I mean? Do you go, well, he would have made that play. Well,
0: sure.
1: Well, you never know because he didn't have to.
0: It's a little bit, it's kind of funny because it's a little bit like sacks in practice, too, when you can't get around the quarterback.
1: Yeah,
0: you can't get him. Because a lot of times if you go out there and they're running a two-minute drill or they're doing 11-on-11 and the quarterback is scrambling around and he's got to get rid of the ball, you'll hear the defense yelling, that's a sack, that's a sack, that's a sack, because they say they would have got him to the ground had you been playing real tackle football. So I wonder if they do the same thing, go, that would have been a sack. We're giving that guy a preseason
1: and
0: sack.
1: On the other side, too, I mean, especially with running backs, they're not getting tackled, so who knows? You know, they always break 40, 50-yard runs, but nobody's trying to tackle them. And in real life, that doesn't happen. Right. Everybody's trying to tackle them. And, you know, if a guy can break tackles really well, then it's going to make him a really good back. But you never know until they start playing for real.
0: In case you didn't know, that's why we say the first four games of the season are now the new preseason. Because it takes a while. Good morning. You're on the BRX.
1: They count. That's the problem.
0: I know.
3: Morning.
0: Yeah.
3: Morning there, fellas. CFO here.
0: My goodness. What do we owe this pleasure to?
3: Yeah, I want to talk about a lot of controversy regarding Keyshawn Nixon here, how much we stinks. But people don't realize he stinks even worse. He was the most penalized player in the NFL last year with 14, so that just adds on to the stench.
0: Yeah, well, I appreciate the phone call. We knew that because, if you remember, we were kind of doing a count on that last year. We were paying attention. 14 penalties. I don't remember how many were accepted. But we kind of did a count on that. One of the other storylines with the Green Bay Packers is we saw the return of Tucker Kraft. Tucker Kraft was in pads yesterday. Tucker Kraft was doing everything yesterday. Made a couple of nice catches, and then he and Zaire Franklin had a nice collision along our sidelines right in front of us after a catch and run. So it was good to have Tucker Kraft back doing it all. And we heard from Tucker Kraft earlier in the week about perhaps being on a pitch count, so to speak, and how many ramps and being built up. And he joked about how we'll get to the midway point and they'll slap me on the ass and send me out there full bore. But the coach was asked about Tucker Kraft on a snap count and will he be on one?
2: That's a great question. I would say this, that, I mean, you got to be able to adapt and adjust in this league. And certainly anytime a guy is coming off a significant injury, you got to think it's not a sprint. It is a marathon. The season's long and we need him for the long haul because, I mean, you guys saw practice the other day. He was pretty impactful when he was out there. So it is what it is. We'll adjust to whatever the circumstances bring us, and we'll have a plan ready to go.
4: Did it surprise you at all how impactful he was for practice one?
2: No. No.
4: What is it about a guy like that that can come off an injury like that and just step right back in?
2: Well, I mean, I think we saw how productive he was as a player and just the growth that he's had since he's gotten here. But it's not a surprise to me because I've seen how hard this guy works at it and what he puts into it. So naturally, I expect a lot from him.
0: Mm-hmm.
1: So does he. He expects a lot from himself. Had a highlight reel type catch yesterday in practice.
0: He did.
1: Like a one-hander.
0: Yep.
1: But he is, whether he's ready for week one or not, when he's ready, he'll be ready.
0: And then one more on Tucker Crapp, and this is from Gooty. And didn't need to see Tucker Crabb back doing 11-on-11s before negotiating a contract. So the kind of a
5: him
0: contract
5: getting back
0: question.
5: The team just really had no effect on anything. But it's good to see him out there. I mean, he's worked his tail off. Congratulations to him. I mean, these are little things that are big things. When you're coming off an injury, like he's coming off, and so I know he was really excited to get out there and join his teammates. As far as the contract goes, it doesn't have any really effect on that. And then no real updates there.
1: Well, like he said himself yesterday, Kraft,
0: mm-hmm.
1: When I'm out there, we're a different offense. Not to brag or toot my own horn, but he's just stating a fact. And as fans, when we watch them at practice right now, it's clear everybody recognizes when he is on the field. And you better believe that every defense they face is going to recognize when he's on the field, too. Because he's emerged as that kind of guy. That can alter the game, like, real quick. So it's great to have him back. If he stays healthy, he's going to put up big numbers.
0: Yeah, no doubt. Mike and Cecil says, speaking of things not to do during joint practices, looks like Quay's temper is back out in Las Vegas. I heard about this. I didn't see it.
1: Yeah, me too.
0: So this was tweeted out by some account. And it's got a picture of Quay says villain mode. Raiders linebacker Quay Walker had an absolutely wild sequence against the Texans in joint practices. Walker intercepted C.J. Stroud, spiked the football near Woody Marks, and was flagged for taunting. After Texans fans started booing him, Walker responded by flipping off the crowd. One interception, one taunting penalty, one middle finger. Chaos, and I love it.
1: Okay.
0: Yeah, I was hearing that. That's awesome. Quay Walker. Okay.
1: By the way, I looked up the penalties according to AI. Keyshawn Nixon was flagged for a total of 11 penalties. Okay. Actually, 14 flags. So two declined.
0: Okay.
1: One was offsetting.
0: Okay.
1: So 11 penalties.
0: Accepted.
1: Yeah. Assessed against him. Four defensive pass interference, three illegal contact, two unnecessary roughness, one illegal use of hands, one defensive holding is the list.
0: Okay. Well, we'll see what kind of list he has.
1: And then one in the postseason, too, so he had 12 all year. Led the league. Well, at least he led the league in something.
0: Wow. Why do you got to be like that?
1: I'm just saying. It's nice to be the leader.
0: You want to lead the league in something? Well, you want to be a leader in something. How about being a leader when it comes to selling homes? 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
7: 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The Mariners suffered a historic collapse, getting trounced 22-0 by the Brewers. The lopsided shutout matched the modern-day Major League Baseball record for largest margin of defeat in a scoreless outing. A dubious mark, last reached back in 2004. Seattle got blown out. I'm Drake Toll.
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12: Good morning, Fan Nation. The Packers continue to prepare for their second preseason game this Friday at Denver. Head coach Matt LaFleur confirmed yesterday that the starters will get more preseason action this week, but they won't play in the preseason finale next week because they'll get extensive work in the joint practice with Arizona 2 days prior to that. And though he didn't lay out the specifics for individual playing time, he says he'll kind of play it by ear as Friday approaches.
2: I think it's pretty fluid. A lot of it's just the circumstances. Who do we have available to go out there and play? Some of it's a little bit of a gut feel, but I've said it many times now. I do think there's a lot of value, whether you're getting ready to play one play or a complete football game, to getting your mind right to go into battle.
12: As far as availability goes, it appears the team's getting a little healthier. Josh Jacobs, Lucas Van Ness, Aaron Banks, and Javon Hargrave were all back at practice yesterday. No public practice the rest of this week. They'll face the Broncos Friday night in Denver. Elsewhere around the league, former Wisconsin Badgers center Tyler Biadasz had to be carted off the field in the Chargers' joint practice with the 49ers yesterday with an apparent lower leg injury. And the New York Giants adding veteran running back Najee Harris on a one-year deal. He's trying to work his way back from a torn Achilles he suffered last year while playing for the Chargers. Not a Major League Baseball. The Brewers crushed the Mariners in the first game of their three-game set at AmFam. 22-0 the final, matching baseball's modern era record for the biggest shutout. Christian Yelich, David Hamilton, and Luis Lara all hit three-run homers. Jake Bowers added a two-run shot. Since 1901, the only previous 22-0 victories were by Pittsburgh over the Cubs in 1975 and Cleveland over the Yankees in 2004. Milwaukee led 11-0 after six. They tacked on nine more runs in the eighth against Mariners infielder Leo Rivas. Manager Pat Murphy says they had the right approach at the plate all night.
20: I mean, that's how we play. You know, when we swing at strikes and take balls, it sounds so easy, and it's very, very difficult. But to be able to lay off really tough pitches and not panic that you have to swing because you're down 0-1, you know, or having two strikes is not a death wish, you know.
12: Kyle Harrison got the job done on the mound with five scoreless innings. He picks up his 10th win of the year. It'll be Seattle's Logan Gilbert in Game 2 tonight against the righty Dustin May for the Brewers in Game 2 of the series. In other Central Division action, the Cubs beat the White Sox 4-3 at Wrigley. Alex Bregman with the game-winning single in the bottom of the ninth. The Brewers' lead over the Cubs remains 4.5 games in the Central. In Pittsburgh, Braxton Ashcraft got through 8 innings and just 80 pitches. Pirates beat the Tigers 4-1, and Ashcraft improves to 13-5. Cardinals down the Reds 3-0. St. Louis has won 4 of 5. Cincinnati has lost 4 of 5. And in minor league baseball, the Timber Rattlers were tied with the Lake County Captains 3-3 after 7 innings in Appleton. Then the Captains scored a run on a sac fly in the top of the eighth, held on to beat the Rattlers 4-3, the first game of their 6-game set. Game 2 this afternoon in Appleton. And that is your latest Sports Flash. I'm Bill Rabior, Sports Radio 107.5 and 1400, The Fan.
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1: All right, Bob, you can get started by going to LemieuxToyota.com, find your new ride there, then go pick it up, South Oneida Street, Green Bay.
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21: ABC News, I'm Sherry Preston. Another primary election day, this one in the state of Florida. Trump-backed Congressman Byron Donalds has won the GOP race for governor. He will be vying for the job Ron DeSantis currently has.
22: My administration will be guided by three pillars: making Florida accountable, achievable, and most of all, affordable.
21: Also winning in the Florida race for Senate, State Representative Angie Nixon, a Democratic Socialist. She won her party's nomination for the seat once held by Secretary of State Marco Rubio. The United Arab Emirates today suspending all trade with Iran after coming under renewed fire, it says, from Tehran. On trial in California, Facebook and Instagram parent company Meta. This is State Attorney General Rob Bonta.
23: This is about our children, the next generation, our kids. They deserve to be safe.
21: He and other attorneys general sued, saying that Meta knew its products were addictive and fueling anxiety and depression and went ahead with their development anyway. This is ABC News.
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0: On the BRX. Final hour of mediocrity. A couple of notes on the talk and text line. Spencer says, I'm curious, did Sanchez challenge any of his pitches last night? I don't think he did because they were out of the zone, like AJ said. On a bright note, the last couple of pitches that were called strikes by Sanchez, he could have thrown into the Brewers' dugout and they were going to be called a strike. Yeah, the umpires just were like, we're out of here. If it's anywhere near the zone, it's a strike. And by the way, you better not swing either.
1: If it's not in the dirt.
0: Right?
1: That's funny.
0: I was thinking that same thing, though. Wouldn't it be funny if you're the batter and it's outside and you challenge it? Ball, it's overturned. It's a ball.
1: Hey.
0: Tony from the 5.
1: Score 22 until you score one.
0: Tony from the 54311 says, one more thing on the Brewers game. The last batter, the umpire stopped calling the strikes to get the game over with. And that is a joke. It was like, put them out of their misery. Yeah.
1: What do you mean he stopped calling strikes? What did he do? Just leave?
0: Well, he just stopped. You know, he didn't care. It was like, strike. Rick and Nina says, Rick, you might as well go nap it out at the golf course Saturday night after the postgame show ends at 1 a.m. Set up a 6 a.m. tee time and get up, get 18 holes in by 10 a.m. You're welcome. Well, you're semi on track. We have a 6:52 tee time Saturday morning. So I'll get home at 1. No, I won't get home at 1. I'll get done working at 1. I'll be home by 1:30, hopefully asleep by 2. Probably up around 5:30-ish to have a little breakfast and then hit the road for our 6:52 tee time. But if I was Bethpage Black and I had to sleep in my car and be first in line, I'd do that after a late night at Hotel Cumulus. Yeah, Saturday is going to be a lot of fun. Work until the wee hours, get up, play golf, and then Mrs. Rookie's judging some sort of barbecue cook-off thing up in like Little Suamico, I think, and I got to go up there with her.
1: Yeah, what's that got to do with you?
0: I got to go.
1: Do you?
0: I do. I was told I got to go.
1: Now I get it.
0: But it's okay. Food. It's like barbecue. I'm like, okay, do I get to eat some barbecue and up there? I said, I'm not eating ribs. Ribs, the biggest waste of barbecue on the planet.
1: Nah.
0: But I'll see what else they have. Barbecue pork, burnt ends, barbecue chicken, whatever it may be. Barbecue beef. Just not wasting my time on the ribs. You can have my ribs, Bill. All right, 906 on the BRX. All right, we are going to try to catch, if we can, Matt LaFleur's press conference at 9:35.
1: Okay.
0: Typically it's 9:50, but 9:35, so we'll try to catch that this morning if we can.
1: See how he thinks practice is going to go today.
0: Exactly. It's the dumbest thing, but whatever. Whatever. We say
1: fresh
0: it all,
1: comments from the coach.
0: We say it all the time. It makes absolutely zero sense. None. Sunshine today, a good day for practice, though, but the public will not be able to take it in. Sunshine today, 80, down to 53 tonight. More sunshine, 81 on Thursday. And then a chance of some PM thunderstorms on Friday, our next chance of a weather maker. Here in Northeast Wisconsin. There you go. That's your weather forecast on The Fan.
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11: Wow.
26: Take that for data.
27: How about that?
1: Yeah, how about that? In case you missed it, the New Orleans Saints may have dodged a bullet with running back Alvin Kamara. He is going to miss some time with a knee injury. Suffered that in their joint practice with the Cowboys yesterday, but multiple sources report they avoided major ligament damage. But he'll be on a week-to-week basis. In case you missed it, the Raiders quarterback Fernando Mendoza getting positive marks for his first performance against another team's first-string offense. Defense, I should say. The first overall pick in this year's draft took reps with the starters in a joint practice with the Texans, showing command of the offense against a playoff-caliber opponent. Kirk Cousins says Mendoza came in well-prepared, made good decisions. In case you missed it, Ravens defensive end Calais Campbell addressed a tough situation for the first time publicly yesterday. Campbell asked for continued support for his family following their recent tragedy. His brother remains in custody after being charged with the murder of his mother. His family told police he struggled with mental illness. Baltimore continues the preseason against the Vikings. And another unfortunate situation addressed yesterday, this time in Kansas City, as the offense coordinator Eric Bieniemy was back at practice yesterday after his wife was shot by their son. Bieniemy says his wife Mia has progressed enough to give her blessing to his return to the team's training camp. Their son is facing charges connected to the shooting. In case you missed it, there was a retirement in baseball yesterday. Trey Mancini, name might ring a bell. He hung him up for good yesterday, 34 years old. He was recently DFA'd by the LA Angels. Mancini's career sidetracked in 2020 when he was diagnosed with stage 3 colon cancer, but he beat that, came back with the Orioles the following season, but says, that's it, I'm out at 34. Today is the 19th day of August. This is an odd story. On this date in 1903, the Philadelphia Phillies suffered a record 9th consecutive postponed game. 9 games in a row. It was part of a broad pattern of weather-related and scheduling disruptions that plagued the team that year. The exact cause of this particular postponement, not really detailed, but delays like this were not that uncommon. But this one was due to rain, poor field conditions, and other weather-related issues. They didn't have the most modern stadiums back then. On this date in 1921, Detroit Tigers' Ty Cobb became the 4th and the youngest player to reach 3,000 career hits. Now, Cobb came up with the Tigers in 1905 at the age of 18. So he was the youngest player to ever get to 1,000 hits, 2,000 hits, and 3,000 hits. On this date in 1941, I love this, baseball umpire Jocko Conlon ejected Pirates manager Frankie Frisch for coming onto the field holding an umbrella in order to try to get a rain out. He said, that's it, we're having none of that. You're out of here. On this date in 1945, Philadelphia, I learned something today. Jimmy Fox, who was at one time one of the most feared sluggers in baseball, Jimmy Fox, at the age of 37, pitched the first 7 innings against the Reds and picked up the win. As it turns out, he had retired prior to the breakout of World War II. And then when the war broke out, there was a player shortage. A lot of the players had to go fight the war. So he unretired, and Jimmy Fox came back. But manager Ben Chapman decided that his only chance to stay active was to be a pitcher. And so he was employed as such. I did not know that. On this date in 1951, Bill Veeck of the St. Louis Browns sent Eddie Goodell into the plate, all 3'7" of him, to pinch hit. Famous incident. The legend is he carried a toy bat with him to the plate. He walked on 4 pitches. On this date in 1980, Kansas City Royals' George Brett saw his hitting streak come to an end at 30 games. On this date in 1984, the PGA Championship, Lee Trevino won his 2nd PGA Championship by 4 shots over Gary Player and Lanny Watkins. On this date in 1995, Mike Tyson returned to the ring after serving 3 years in prison and defeated Peter McNeely by disqualification in 89 seconds. And I thought this was appropriate for today, as we've been talking about this all morning. On this date in 1997, Yankees third baseman Wade Boggs pitches a scoreless 9th inning against Anaheim. Now, if Rookie was the commissioner, he wouldn't be allowed to do that.
0: You got that right.
1: But he did. On this date in 2016, a 6-way tie for 1st place occurred in the final of the equestrian individual jumping competition at the Rio Olympics. Nick Skelton of Great Britain wins the gold in a jump-off. A lot of birthdays today, too. I'll try to run through them quickly. On this date, celebrating a birthday today, or would have, born on this date in 1859, Charles Comiskey, Hall of Fame infielder, later team owner of the White Sox. They named a stadium after him. Also born on this date, American Racing Hall of Fame jockey Willie Shoemaker, born on this date. 4-time Kentucky Derby winner. On this date, in 1955, baseball catcher and later manager of your Milwaukee Brewers, Ned Yost, born on this date. Also celebrating a birthday today, Canadian NHL center, later coach, one of the six Sutter brothers in the NHL, Daryl Sutter, born on this date. Born on this date in 1958, MLB infielder, all-star multiple times over, World Series champ, Gold Glove winner, Gary Gaetti, born on this date. Danish Pro Football Hall of Fame kicker, Morten Andersen, born on this date. Baseball pitcher, Ron Darling, celebrating a birthday today. American football analyst, College Game Day, Kirk Herbstreit, celebrating a birthday today. Former Brewer, shortstop J.J. Hardy, celebrating a birthday today. As is the aforementioned NFL quarterback, Kirk Cousins, now with the Las Vegas Raiders. And this one's personal. Born on this date, tennis player Mary Jo Fernandez. Always been a fan of hers. And not just as a player, but as a broadcaster now as well. And that is in case you missed it on this 19th day of August, 2026.
0: I like it. It's 9:15 on the Bill and Rookie Experience. Mike, Matt LaFleur.
1: Well, which one is it?
0: Mike LaFleur probably going to hold a press conference in Arizona. Matt LaFleur is going to hold one here in Green
1: yes.
0: Bay.
1: Mm-hmm.
0: In roughly 25
1: Next week,
0: minutes.
1: Maybe you'll have one here.
0: Yeah,
1: but
0: I would think. Roughly 25 minutes from now, which we hope to catch up to here on the Bill and Rookie Experience.
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7: Couple of notes here off the talk and text line, 920-393-1075. Jack and Freedom, because I mentioned that I got to go support the Mrs. Rookie at some sort of barbecue cook-off Saturday. Jack says, Rookie has a wife to attend to. Unlike that T-Bone on the other side of the table, he just has producer boy and Rhino. Don't forget that. He's got Rhino. But look, I gotta concede. I got to play the game. I got to go support Mrs. Rookie. I mean, she does a lot around the house. She makes me sandwiches. She mows the lawn. She snowblows the driveway. She hangs the Christmas lights on the house. It's got to get up on that big ladder. So I can go, look, if it wasn't a cook-off, I'd probably say no, but there's going to be food involved. So I'm like, I'll be there to support you, being the great husband I am. Husband of the year, Bill.
8: Mm-hmm.
7: 27 okay. Years running. So. 27 right? Years running.
8: Wow.
7: Craig says, I had to turn the Brewers game off after the Mariners outfielder threw the ball into the stands after out number two. He was down by 20 runs. How are you not keenly aware of how many outs you need before the suffering can end? Well, I can understand it because it says ding, ding, hit. You're kind of in no man's land. You're in a daze. You're dazed and confused by what's happening. So you lose track. You're bored. You're not interested. I get
8: that.
7: He
8: was thinking about something else.
7: I get that. I'd have a problem if it was like a 2-1 game. Where you're supposed to be laser focused, dialed in.
8: Of course.
7: But with everything going on last night in that game, I mean, it was a comedy of errors. Mike and Cecil says, fellas, you're also missing the part that Contreras had wasted all the challenges by the end of the second inning. That's not true. The Brewers had one challenge late in the ball game, and the Mariners still had both of theirs. But William Contreras, who used to be

0: earlier this year was like spot on with his challenges. He's kind of gotten loosey-goosey with him and has not made some good challenges of late.
1: It's interesting to see how that whole thing has evolved, when they use them, how they use them. I saw a game the other day of the second pitch of the game was challenged.
0: Oh, yeah. Well, that Twins game.
1: Okay. You better be right.
0: Remember that? Well, I know, but you remember that Twins game I went to earlier in the year and they had a woman umpire? There was like, I would have to go back and see. I don't know if there's a way to look it up. There's like four challenges in the first inning.
1: Really?
0: It's crazy.
1: Mm-hmm.
0: But it was kind of funny because I was watching at the tail end of that game last night. I was watching, I think the Brewers were batting, and there was a pitch that was outside the zone, and but not by much. And it was called a strike, and I'm like, why don't you, I'm thinking to myself, why don't you challenge that? And I'm like, oh, never mind. It's 18, 19, nothing. Let it go.
1: Yeah.
0: They did. I mean, they didn't challenge, but at the time, I'm like, oh, you should challenge that.
1: That's the whole thing.
0: But yeah,
1: there's
0: don't.
1: So much that goes into it.
0: But don't. You're running away with this. Let's get this game over. All right, and then I think that's it. I think we're up to date. Interesting story out on CBSSports.com, Bill. Do you want to pick it up from there?
1: Well, I didn't see it on CBSSports.com.
0: Okay.
1: I saw it on MSN Sports.
0: Okay.
1: But it references a story on CBS Sports from a guy called Garrett Podell, who came up with the NFL's all-overpaid team for 2026. Right there on the front cover, the poster boy of the NFL's all-overpaid team is Packers left guard Aaron Banks.
0: What?
1: One of the interior linemen, offensive linemen, one of the league's least cost-effective players. The contract is what puts him on the radar. They signed him to a four-year, $77 million deal. 27 of that guaranteed, fully guaranteed in March of last year. Making him the ninth highest paid guard in football at $19.25 million average per year. And it's not so much how many sacks he gave up, because he was pretty good there, actually. He gave up only three sacks in 312 pass blocking snaps.
0: Mm-hmm.
1: But it was the quarterback pressures. According to Pro Football Focus, they say Banks got a 56.5 offensive grade, which ranked 55th out of the 79 qualified offensive guards they graded. Not quite what you're looking for from the ninth highest paid guard in football. Podell also flagged Banks' health, noting that he's been sidelined in camp with knee tendonitis that flares up during football activity, although he is back now as he returned to practice yesterday. General Manager Brian Gutekunst.
0: For how long?
1: Yeah, that's a big, good question. Podell wrote that General Manager Brian Gutekunst's recent aggressive approach to free agency is a breath of fresh air for longtime Packer fans, but this deal may have been a whiff. The overpaid label follows a rough first year in Green Bay, who arrived from San Francisco, where he had started 43 games and posted strong pass-blocking numbers, but his debut season with the Packers was derailed by back, ankle, and groin injuries.
0: Whoa!
1: I said groin injuries.
2: Groin injuries!
1: He had only 14 starts a year ago. He was inconsistent when he was playing. And now his situation is even a little murkier with the bulky knee.
0: Yeah, you know, I'm taking a look at his Pro Football Focus grades and performance summary since he came into the league. And you got to scratch your head and wonder what Goody was thinking signing him to the lucrative contract that he did. Because like his last year in San Francisco, the context of his play was graded out as a slightly above average starting guard, earning a lucrative four-year, $77 million free agent contract from Green Bay. Really, you want to pay a slightly above average guard $77 million. He did kind of have a career high in overall grade and overall run blocking grade, for whatever that's worth. It doesn't necessarily make him, just because those were his career highs, doesn't make him good, right? Or
1: yeah,
0: great.
1: Right.
0: And then his pass blocking grade and run blocking grade slipped significantly last year with the Packers. I'm telling you, I'm not so sure that he's going to be your starting left guard.
1: Well, that's the next question. I mean, Jager Burton has come on, and, you know, Matt LaFleur has made no bones about the fact that Burton is pushing to be on the field more. So we'll see if that continues throughout camp. You know, competition is good, but what if Burton were to win the job? Now you got a $19 million a year guy sitting on the bench.
0: This is what, but I mean, okay, let's go back to that. I don't care how much money he's getting paid and is sitting on the bench. It's no different than the conversations that we have about Christian Yelich.
1: I'm not saying he should be playing or not. Just because he's paying. I'm just saying that would be the case.
0: But, well,
1: it's not exactly what you're looking for.
0: No, it's not, but you also cut guys and take on dead money because of their play. This is what Goody said yesterday about the pre-draft evaluation of Jager Burton, and were they surprised to get him in the fifth round?
3: A little bit, you know, a guy that played as much as he did and had the versatility to play center and guard, you know, to be there then. You know, we were obviously very happy that he was there, but at the same time, you know, I think, you know, he's done a really nice job for us so far. And for me, it's just really exciting because, you know, like you have a guy, he's a young guy, he's only going to get better, who can play center and guard. That's, you know, so those guys are hard to find.
0: Okay.
1: So according to SpotTrack, I mean, so he signed a banked a $27 million signing bonus.
0: Yeah, guaranteed money.
1: That's the guaranteed portion of his contract.
0: Correct.
1: So he's only making like 1.5 base salary.
0: Okay.
1: So
0: what you're saying is?
1: I mean, that if he got beat out for the job, then I guess.
0: Not a big deal.
1: Not that big a deal.
0: They've already wasted that money.
1: They've already paid him what they owe him, guaranteed.
0: I mean, but it does come. They paid him the guaranteed stuff, but it still comes with consequences because.
1: For sure.
0: If you take, I mean, he's likely to be around for maybe not the duration of his contract, but I mean, you're talking about a dead cap hit of $36 million this year if they decided to move on. They're not going to do it. It'd be a $26 million dead cap hit next year, and in 2020, a $16.3 million, but you'd save like $7 million. So they kind of painted themselves into a corner with this whole thing, didn't they?
1: Yeah.
0: So, all right. We're going to take a break.
1: I'm going to have to ask him about that, see how he feels about being on the all overpaid team.
0: I'm going to be there.
1: And then maybe you can pick me up off the floor.
0: You do that for like your Green Bay game day one-on-one, and I'll film it with my phone to put on like Facebook and social media and see how it goes over. All right, 9:30 on the Bill and Rookie Experience. We're going to try to pick up the Matt LaFleur press conference when we come back here on the BRX.
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0: 9:35 on the BRX, waiting for. Where's that coming from?
1: Where's what coming from?
0: Well, that's on mine. My bad. I had the music playing there. We're waiting for Matt LaFleur to hit the podium at Packers headquarters, and we'll get that to you coming up in just a moment. Off the talk and text line, Eric says, Is there an out for us with Banks after this year? And I don't want us to ever bring in a free agent O-lineman ever again. We seem to have something drafting players. Well, as we mentioned, and I don't have it up still, but Bill and I were talking about it. Bill saw a story. They reworked his contract and stuff. They pushed things into the future. There's essentially no out.
1: Not till 28.
0: Yeah, which is the end of the contract. And, yeah, and they could do 28 and save like $7 million in cap space. Yeah, so you're talking about 2026, 2027. He's going to be around here for a while.
1: Yep.
0: And so we're going to have to deal with it. And what you say about drafting offensive linemen, I would agree. They seem to draft pretty good offensive linemen, especially in the mid rounds. And if this, who knows, this Jagger Burton could be the next Josh Sitton or TJ Lang or something like that that pans out as a mid to late round pick.
1: Yeah. They've had great success that way, for
0: and
1: sure.
0: I don't remember all the offensive linemen that they brought in as free agents. I mean, like in the early 2000s when I first got here, they brought in some offensive linemen free agents, and they've never panned out. It seems like they haven't. I mean, if you think about all their offensive linemen, they were drafted and homegrown, right? Don't you think?
1: Yeah.
0: I mean, who's one that...
1: The ones that you think of, yeah.
0: Even when Billy Turner was a free agent, he only lasted a couple of years. He never made it all 4 years with his contract here in Green Bay. Good morning. You're on the BRX.
12: Hey, I'm sorry I'm going back to talk about the Brewers just for a second. I hope that's okay with you. This is Pat in Green Bay. I watched the game last night. It was wonderful. No stress. Loved it. I did notice one thing. Contreras is starting to kind of come around. His hitting, that is. Mm-hmm. And if you look at him batting, it seems like he's, in fact, I know he does because I watched it last night. He steps and stepping forward with his front foot. He steps to the left. And what happens is that he loses his power in that outside corner. He can't ever seem to get to it. I don't know if it's something that he's been doing for a while, but I watched last night, and if you watch him tonight, he does not stride forward. He strides, when you're looking at him, to the left.
1: Okay.
12: And it makes a big difference in hitting. And he just hasn't been the player. I mean, you remember he used to have so much power, and that takes a lot of your power away. Anyways, thanks for answering my call.
0: Appreciate the phone call.
1: Call that stepping in the bucket. You don't want to step in the bucket. You want to stride forward.
0: He is coming around a little bit. There's no doubt at the plate. He'd been in a little bit of a slide, but just about everybody goes into a slide at one point or another.
1: The Brewers have 36 games left, right? I'm sorry, 37 games left.
0: Okay.
1: 18 at home, 19 on the road. The Cubs have 36 games left, 18 and 18. 18 home, 18 on the road.
0: Well, look what the Brewers are doing there.
1: Well, that may be those are a little bit off because those are going into yesterday's action, so consider that.
0: Okay. So well, I can tell you right,
1: identical.
0: The Brewers have played 64 games at home, so do the math on that. Out of 61.
1: 81. 17. That matches up. 17 left. I said 18, but that was going into last night, so minus last night's game.
0: All right. Packers head coach Matt LaFleur is at the podium. Let's listen in.
19: I wouldn't say it was conditioning, no. It just, me overheated. I do think hydration could play an effect into that. So that's something that we take really seriously with our guys and try to educate them and make sure that they're properly hydrated and fueled.
21: Have you seen Kamal Haddon adjust to playing the slot? He wasn't there last year, was he at all, during any practices?
19: Yeah, he's done a nice job. I think he's put in a ton of time. He's constantly in meeting with Bobby and Bullocks, so I think he's doing a good job picking it up. He's a competitive player. And, you know, one thing that we saw from him a year ago is, I mean, he'll throw his face in the fire a little bit and fit up in the run game, and that's what you need at that position.
2: Matt, as you go through this process, when is it that you start to get a firm idea of what your roster looks like week one? And does that come in stages where you kind of have your core guys and then you got guys that are fighting to the end? Like, what's that process like for you?
19: Yeah, I think, I mean, there's a good handful of guys that you know are our locks, and then that's something that obviously communicate with Goody on when we're making those decisions. But there's still, you know, a handful of spots certainly up for grabs.
3: Matt, after the way Kyle played in Pittsburgh, what's the next step for him now going into this next preseason game?
19: You got to repeat that performance each and every week, and whether you're a rookie or a vet, it doesn't matter. So I'm excited for his opportunity against a really good team. I think Denver, they showed it. They showed it last year, obviously going to the AFC Championship game. They're a physical unit, and they got a lot of good players and a lot of good coaches.
22: How do you feel the installation of Jonathan's defense is gone? Is that something that will usually be a work in progress once the season starts? And will you run two spot in this camp?
19: Well, I would. You know me. I love to do two spot drills, but we just, unfortunately, with kind of where we are from a health standpoint in certain positions, we've had a lot of guys out, so we haven't been afforded that flexibility to do that. But as far as JG's defense, I think, you know, you always go in with a vision for it, and sometimes just it evolves naturally, organically. So I think it's gone well. I think our players are picking up the core principles. Certainly there's a lot of things that we have to get corrected, but that's every phase of the game.
3: Matt, you know, early in your career, you really loved having Mercedes Lewis on your roster. I know you're expecting Zaire to play pretty much every defensive snap, but is there a little bit of that to him with the way he interacts with his teammates and the energy he brings and his veteran experience?
19: Yeah, I mean, he's a really smart football player. He can call out things out on the field, which if from whether you're offense or defense, if you know what's coming, that allows you to anticipate a little bit better, and that's how you ultimately make plays. So, and I love the edge he brings. He brings a toughness. He's a great communicator and just plays the game the right way.
3: When you have guys like him and Hargrave, or a couple of years ago when Josh and X came, does it take them a while to kind of figure out their place? Because they're all kind of natural leaders, but they're also the new guys.
2: How do you see that kind of evolve?
19: Yeah, I mean, I think it's, they do a good job of being themselves. And I think that's one thing that our locker room and what we encourage, I want people to be themselves and fit within the framework of what we want as a Packer. But all those guys have done a great job coming in and just being themselves, and it kind of happens naturally.
23: Jordan and Matthew Golden look really connected out there. How have you seen Matthew take that next step?
19: Yeah, I just think it's time on task, and those guys have, you know, have gotten more reps together, and I think that's what you want to see and what you expect to see. The longer they're together, the better the connection.
22: And what have you seen from Jonathan Ford during this, you know, second stint now that he's been back with you guys?
19: I see a guy that's really matured as not only a football player, but as a person. And I mean, he is a load inside, and he's done a really nice job playing the nose position and, you know, defeating blocks. And he's been pretty impactful throughout camp.
3: Matt, is it fair to say that Colin Oliver doesn't necessarily look like your typical sized edge rusher, and yet he seems to have some effectiveness to him that what if that's a bad premise, tell me. But like it looks like he can really get to where you want him to go. What do you think of what he's got there?
19: Yeah, I think, I mean, like everybody, they all come in different shapes and sizes. Certainly you're always looking for great length on the edge, but I think what he does so well, he's got natural leverage, but he also has really good quickness and speed off the edge, and he creates a lot of problems in that regard.
4: Matt, in general, it seems like your defensive line, both tackles and edges, have had a pretty active camp. Is that a byproduct of camp practices? Have you been impressed with those guys, or are they kind of showing some things for the offensive line to work on?
19: Yeah, it's twofold, right? There's always what's good for one side is not good for the other. So, but I've been impressed. I think DC and VO do a great job with the front. And those guys have to take what they learn from the classroom to individual and then apply it to team and then ultimately to the game. So I think those guys have done a really good job. They take a lot of pride in what they do, and they've been pretty disruptive.
4: Has that given you any sort of confidence? Obviously, you know that Mike is not going to be back for some time. To know that you have maybe some depth and some guys that can fill in during that time, that you have more confidence than maybe you had coming into camp with that?
19: Yeah, absolutely. But I think, you know, every year you just kind of come in. I don't want to ever pigeonhole somebody into a box. I mean, I think you got to come into it pretty open-minded. Every year is a new year, and you give these guys a clean slate, and then, you know, you just let the natural progression take place in regards to how they go out and perform on a daily basis.
3: Matt, thanks. Obviously, was able to do some team yesterday, like Rob mentioned. I'm curious, do you have to start figuring out what the best plan is to get him to be able to play every week? Do you already start talking about, like, how you want to go about practicing him so you can get him through the season if his knee's an issue?
19: Yeah, I mean, certainly we do that with anybody that's coming off an injury or whatever or hasn't been healthy. There, we always have a plan in place in regards to, you never want to overload a guy too quickly and too much. And for some guys, it's just how do you get them to the game? So there's a plan for each individual on our team. Certainly, the more they're out there, the better you feel as a coach. And I think there comes a lot of confidence with that from the player, knowing that they put in the work to go out there and perform at the level that we need them to perform at.
4: Thank you, guys.
19: Thanks, guys.
0: All right, there you go. That's Green Bay Packers head coach Matt LaFleur ahead of today's big practice. We didn't get a lot of insight as to what may go down today
1: today.
0: But
1: I like what he said about Zaire Franklin, though, and he's starting to emerge as, if he hadn't already, as the one of the leaders of that defense. And you watch him play is one thing. You talk to him in the locker room, you see why. You know, he's been around, but he knows what he's doing. He knows what he's talking about. And you talk to the other guys about him, and they're all like, yeah, he's the man. He's a dog, as they like to say. So I'm looking forward to seeing his impact on this defense. I think it's going to be measurable.
0: I hope so. He's coming off a struggle last year. It was a down year for Zaire. He certainly talks a good game. He seems like he's that guy. You hope he's that guy.
1: Yeah.
0: He's what, 30 now? Just turned 30, I believe.
1: Is he?
0: You know, it's kind of funny because he was, I was in the session with him yesterday in the locker room, and he talked about, you know, winning. You know, somebody asked what his personal goals were, and then, you know, he said, you know, I used to kind of do personal goals, but now it's all about winning. And he goes, you know, I had to remind myself why I came here to Green Bay, and it's to win. I'm thinking to myself, you didn't come here on your choice. You got traded.
1: Well, that's true.
0: But, no, he talks a good game, and he's talking about his two different personalities on the field, off the field, and he brings it. He dropped a couple of MFers in his presser yesterday, and, yeah, it was all around interesting. He talks a good game, and I hope he backs it up.
1: Yeah, he just turned 30, July 2nd.
0: So he's got some football left in him.
1: He sure does.
0: But we'll see if he has a rebound year, because I think it would be a rebound year for him if he played well, because he was down last year.
1: Well, the thing about him, too, is that, and he's talked about this, you know, he's gone from being just a special teams player to being the highest paid player at his position. You know, so he's worked his way up from the bottom rung, so to speak, and he's worked his way to the position that he's in now, somewhat of a position of authority. If you want to look at it that way, I think guys look up to him automatically.
0: Oh, sure.
1: And they're starting to, I think he's starting to really assert himself in that leadership role.
0: Mm-hmm.
1: Which is not something that everybody really is comfortable with, but he seems to be.
0: Right. You know, he is a Pro Bowler for whatever it was, whatever it's worth, 2 years ago, and got a couple of other votes for things. He had a big year in 2024. It was a step back. Tackles were way down. Solo tackles way down. Assists were down. Tackles for losses were down. So we'll see if we can have a rebounding type of year here in Green Bay. Breathe new life into him, let's say. All right, 9:52 on the Bill and Rookie Experience. Our final break. We come back and get ready to send you to the Bill Michaels Show here on the BRX.
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8: 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Kyle Shanahan and the San Francisco 49ers. I think the Niners will beat the Rams week one in Melbourne. Don't sleep on San Fran. 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
1: All a true story. What he said does sound redundant, but it's not redundant. Nobody really cares about you, voice guy, thinking it sounds redundant. What do you think about that, Bill?
2: I hear what you're saying.
1: All right.
2: I care. You may not, but I do.
1: Packers practice today. It's not open to the public. There's only two more open public practices.
2: That's it.
1: Coming up next week.
2: Yep.
1: Monday, Wednesday. One of them is a joint practice against the Arizona Cardinals. And things are winding down, man, for training camp.
2: There's no fisticuffs. It'd be great if the LaFleur brothers just started going at it.
3: Right at midfield.
2: Like when they were kids.
1: Like when their brothers growing up.
2: Well, but they're 7 years apart, so I don't know if they really spent a whole lot of time together as kids.
1: Okay, fair. Wonder if mom and dad will be here for the joint practice with one of those half-Cardinal, half-Packer jerseys. It'll be big, I tell you. Big indeed. All righty, boys and girls, we got to get out of here. We got things to do, do we not? All right, let's wrap it up.
4: And now it's time for a segment called
0: What Did We Learn Today on the Bill and Rookie Experience?
1: Well, we learned that the Green Bay Packers restructured left guard Aaron Banks' contract to the point they're kind of stuck with it. Nearly for the duration, at least a couple more years, that they can't get out of it because of the cap hits that they would take.
2: Indeed, we learned that the Brewers' 22-0 win was historic last night. There's only two other times in history that there's been such a lopsided shutout victory in baseball. And the Brewers were part of it.
1: Yeah, and I think by watching that and learning all that and the way it went down last night, we learned that baseball needs to do something so it doesn't turn into quite the circus that it was last night, because that was unwatchable. It was kind of an embarrassment for Major League Baseball. But it doesn't happen very often, I guess. So there you go.
5: It is pretty awesome, isn't it?
6: Wow.
7: Wow sums it up quite nicely.
1: Yeah. Okay, see you, Bill.
2: I'll see you tomorrow.
1: All right, Fan Nation, have yourself one spectacular day. Always stay humble. And the Bill Michaels Show begins right now.
8: Denver for their second preseason game. It will be another chance for GM Brian Gutekunst and his staff to evaluate what they've got and to start thinking about the roster cutdown coming after the third and final preseason game. Here's more from the Packers GM.
9: The one cutdown is phenomenal. You know, I hated the two cutdowns because you were cutting guys that were going to play 60 snaps in that last game, and then so you ended up having to play a lot of guys you weren't maybe going to play, or you were trying to rest to get healthy for the regular season. So the one cutdown is very beneficial. The one less preseason game, it is. It's another missed opportunity to evaluate these guys.
8: Yesterday, also saw Packers head coach Matt LaFleur asked about Keyshawn Nixon's comments about being potentially punished. Here's more from the head coach on his cornerback.
10: You guys will take it different than me, because the way I look at it is this, that I guess our whole team is being punished because everybody's in competition.
8: Turning to Wisconsin, the Badgers had a practice inside because of rain and storm, but after the weather cleared, they moved to Camp Randall, and fans got to take a look at the Badgers last night in Camp Randall Stadium. Wisconsin continues on with fall camp as they prep for their September 6th matchup against Notre Dame at Lambeau Field.
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8: After returning home from a West Coast road trip, the Milwaukee Brewers would tie the largest shutout in the modern era by blanking the Mariners last night 22-0. The crew would see home runs from Christian Yelich, David Hamilton, Luis Lara, and Jake Bowers. And the crew will take on the Mariners again tonight at 6:40. For the Wisconsin Sports Zone Network, I'm Ebo.
12: Have scored again. I could be wrong, but I think the Brewers just scored again. Oh my God, what a night last night at the Ballyard. Holy moly. That was a, we had just talked about this about a week and a half ago, that the Brewers have not had one of those games where you just, because it seems like everything's just been such a grind to score runs. And I said, they just haven't had one of those good old gully washers in a long time. So last night, the gully washer came, figuratively and literally. We had rains and storms and such in the area that were just exactly that, gully washers. But, oh, my goodness, did the Brewers just stormed last night all over the Seattle Mariners. And Sanchez comes in and throws a strong ninth in lobbing. It was a kind of a joke. It was almost like a father-son game at that point. But, man, you take it, you know? You take it. Brewers get a win last night, which was absolutely fantastic. We're going to talk about that. We got a lot to talk about today. Today is one of those days where we just have a plethora of things. And I don't say that lightly today. We have got Tim Dillard is going to be joining us. So fresh off of our stint out at the not only his stint over the weekend out in the West Coast, but our imbibement from State Fair, which was always fantastic. We had a great time with Tim, hanging out with him. So we're going to talk with Tim Dillard today. Eric Baranchuk is back, and we're going to talk with him. Going to go through some of the film, some of the things that he has seen thus far in Green Bay. So I'm excited about that. Coming up here in just a little bit, about 15 minutes, Mike Clemens is going to be joining us as well. So we'll talk with Mike about what he has going on up in Green Bay and such. But the Cubs ended up eking one out last night after a rain delay. After the rain delay last night, they had to wait it out. But they eventually got it done. And much to the dismay of many Brewers fans, the Cubs get the win 4-3 last night over the White Sox after they finished up that rain delay. And Webb ended up taking the win last night. Richards takes the loss, but not the way we wanted it to come out, but still 4.5 games back. And Pete Armstrong again goes yard, who is just, ever since he had the altercation with that woman down there in Chicago in the White Sox park. And then they went on that losing streak. And remember, the Brewers played him, and he had a couple of errors. And he's so good defensively, and he was having errors and all these problems. And then all of a sudden, his season just completely turned around. So, man, oh, man, he's been on a tear. He is now one of the favorites to win the MVP this year. So, kudos to him, man. He's playing some great baseball, but he is aiding the enemy. He is aiding the enemy. Bothers me. So they have it. So anyway, coming up here about 15 minutes, Mike Clemens is going to be joining us a little bit later on today, just after the top of the hour of noon. Eric Baranchuk will be here, and after the top of the next hour, Tim Dillard is going to be here. So we got all kinds of good stuff on the docket today. All kinds of good stuff ready to float at you. 877-867-1670, 877-867-1670. That is the phone number should you choose to give us a buzz. 877-867-1670. You can also track us down 608-321-1670. That's the text line. 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So Kate is in again today @Kate Fox Sports. We'll talk some Badgers coming up here in a little bit too. They had their practice last night. Had to move it inside and outside because of the weather. 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Over there, The Bill Michaels Show on Facebook, Instagram, and TikTok. The same thing on the Twitch app, the Kick app, the LinkedIn app as well. And then you can check us out on our television show, 8 o'clock Central Time. That is in Milwaukee on My24 TV in Milwaukee on My24 TV. Kate, are you on camera yet? No, I don't see it.
3: Not yet. I'm just moving a camera around, and I'll be doing
12: okay.
3: The stream.
12: I was wondering what you were doing. So once I start going through the numbers, that is your cue to get on camera so we can introduce you properly. But you were at the Badgers game, or the Badgers scrimmage last night, right?
3: Yeah, I was at the Badgers scrimmage. Started at 7, and then, yeah, we were inside for about an hour while they were doing some of their drills that they do every single day. And then they moved it back outside so any of the fans could watch, which I thought was really nice. They could have stayed inside the whole time. The conditions of the field weren't fantastic. There was some slipping, so stand-up job from the Badgers, moving them outside, making sure the people who traveled from all over could get to it. I know it wasn't ideal for everyone, but
12: was there a crowd? I mean, because there was weather, so was there a crowd?
3: I don't really know how to compare it to anything because we've never done a midweek, late night fall practice that's open.
12: Right.
3: Typically, they were in Platteville, or when they came back, it would be on a weekend. So there were not many people there. I would say maybe 400 at the most, maybe 500.
12: Okay.
3: It's hard to tell in that big stadium. Lots of family and friends, especially from those players who are from Wisconsin. They really showed up.
12: Yeah. Okay. So there were some people there, which is nice. They get a chance to practice inside Camp Randall, which is good. Anything stand out to you? And what's that?
3: There's energy. The fans are cheering when they make a good play.
12: Okay.
3: Something that stood out to me at the beginning of practice, it was turnover central. It was interceptions. There were a couple fumbles, especially from Colton Joseph, too, which we don't want to see. For a second, I was questioning if Ryan Hopkins was actually going to be the number two because he came out of camp really, really strong. And then as the weeks have kind of gone by, I have liked what I've seen out of Danny O'Neill. Now, yesterday made it very, very clear. Danny O'Neill, not a great decision maker, very athletic, lots of charisma, really leads the team well. But at the end of the day, I really do think Ryan Hopkins is the number two.
12: Okay. Gotcha. So Danny O'Neill, and that was one of the knocks on him anyway, was that sometimes the decisions you were just throwing it to throw it, and that was one of the things that people kind of pointed to. Well, look, it's a scrimmage. We still got a few weeks before they kind of get it underway for real. But I can't wait for fall football. I don't want fall to get here. If you could play it in the summertime, it'd be great. But I can't wait for fall football. I can't. I'm excited about it all. So we got that to talk about. What was the deal with tweeting stuff out? Are they like the Packers where they're not allowing you to do certain things? Like the media is there?
3: No.
12: And so what was it?
3: Yeah, so the media is there. And early on in the practice, it was... I don't want to call it a dumpster fire, Bill, but it was not looking too good for the offense. The defense was very, very strong. The secondary especially, reading the ball super well, but... there's going to be good secondaries that we play against moving forward. And so I just made a tweet that said something along the lines of, if we want to win games, we can't do this, or there's
12: right.
3: been five turnovers, something like that. It was just reporting. It wasn't, the tone was negative. But then Notre Dame saw my tweet, Notre Dame Recruiting, which is a platform of like 50,000 people, and saw my tweet, retweeted it, started to get some interaction from the Notre Dame folks. And then I just felt bad about it because at the end of the day, a new reporter in the Badger world, I don't want to be seen as super negative or whatever. So I was thinking about taking it down. It was too late. Evo said, never apologize.
12: No. If you're being honest and you're not being overly critical, no, you don't apologize for that. If they get that sensitive because of it, then you fix your own stuff. Don't worry about a negative, what you deem to be a negative tweet. I've dealt with that from the Badgers. Badgers, there are times where they get overly sensitive. And there's been things said years ago on my program where it wasn't even said specifically by me. And they got upset. Here's the thing, though, and this is what I've said to anybody that's ever called me or called me on the carpet. I said, if you want to argue something and you think it's personal, let's talk about it. If it's factual and you're just bitching to bitch, you can take it somewhere else. And also, when was the last time you came to me and said thank you for the good things that I've said about you? Because if you're only going to come to me when you're complaining, get the hell out of my face. And I've said that to numerous people along the way. And it always works. Because they look themselves in the mirror. And then at that point, they'll say, well, I don't follow you. I heard this. Well, then you better start following. then you're getting secondhand information and you're getting bad information and you're coming at me after secondhand information. Get the hell out of here. Go back and do your job. I'm doing mine. Talk to you later. What are you going to do? The worst thing you could do is really come down to where you're going to say, like, we're going to start revoking credentials. Oh, you don't want that fire. You wouldn't want that at all. Cause you would be my bitch every damn day. Period. Every story. End of story. So no, you don't want that smoke either. Because then that would show your pettiness. So, no, you just do, as long as you're not being overly critical and you're being honest. Now, if you're giving out specific plays or something, that's one thing. You know, if they say, hey, these are periods in which you cannot tweet or whatever, completely understandable.
3: Yeah.
12: But if you're just making an observation saying, hey, look, you can't play like this. You can't turn the ball over if you think you're going to beat Notre Dame, number four in the country. That's an honest statement. That's a duh moment, you know. So anyway.
3: Yeah.
12: But,
3: I'm fine about it.
12: Stand strong. Stand strong.
3: Thanks, Bill.
12: Yep. Yeah. I'll fight for you. I don't have a problem with it. It was funny because I don't want to say a specific coach, but there was a coach at one point in time that I was driving really hard for coach of the year because I thought they did a masterful job. The next year it wasn't as good, and I made a comment about like this was a telltale year. I can't remember what it was, but I wasn't calling for a job. Others were calling for the job, and it got heard differently on my show, and then they got completely mad at me and cut me off. I'm like, that's fine. No problem. If that's the way you want to be. But again, I went back to you completely forget about the year before when I was pimping you for coach of the year. You're going to ignore that? Oh, I didn't hear that. Well, then you're a dummy. And that's on you. You look really, really stupid in my eyes now. And I don't need you. Talk to you later. So if they're a problem with it, no problem. I've been in the business.
3: They haven't had a problem with it, but just in case they saw it and were like, come on. I was feeling a little bad.
12: So. I've been in the business since 1992. I've had a total of four people ever come to me. Four people. All of which, let me say this. Three out of the four are no longer in the business. They've moved on to other things or got fired. So I don't ever worry about those people. Don't let them bother you. So just throwing it out there.
3: That's why it's good to have you in the corner, Bill.
12: I have no problem standing up to the bullies who think they can silence what it is we do. Like I said, if it's one thing if we're getting personal, it's another thing, and then you have a right to if there's a line crossed. But if it's just reporting to report, not much you can do about it. We got all kinds of stuff coming up. Coming up here in a couple of minutes, we're going to have Mike Clemens. He's going to be joining us. We'll talk to him. He's up in Green Bay. Like I had mentioned, Tim Dillard is going to be here after last night's epic record performance out of the Milwaukee Brewers, 22-0. That's just like obscene. 22-0. And the Brewers, they finally got some highlights on SportsCenter last night. By the way, Joey Ortiz. Man, fantastic. I mean, how many plays did he have at shortstop last night where he was going off to his right, throwing to his left, BBs, off balance. Just an amazing defensive night last night by him. And it was good to see just about everybody get into the mix, too, when it came to hitting the baseball. Bryce Terang was the only guy that didn't get a hit, and he had two walks. Lockridge with a hit, Cheerio with a hit, Vaughn with a hit, Bowers with two. He was 2-for-3 last night and a walk, which was fantastic. Who else? Contreras got a couple. Yelich got a couple and a bomb last night. Lara got his first home run, even though it was off the late inning pitcher, whoever the hell that was. Rivas, I think, was throwing the ball at the time. So, I mean, everybody got into the act last night. It was good to see. It was a lot of fun last night to watch that game. All right, let's do this. We're going to go ahead and take a quick break. We're going to come back. Mike Clemens is going to be joining us. Don't go anywhere. Stay tuned. We got a lot more of the Bill Michaels Show coming up. We'll be back right after this.
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7: Welcome back in the Bill Michaels Show. Rocking on. I'm telling you what, I know exactly what's going on tonight. Tonight is a night, I don't have to go to lacrosse tonight. Tomorrow night is lacrosse. Our last cigar dinner of the year is at Pettibone tomorrow night, and there is 6 tickets remaining. That's it. So if you're thinking about going and you're listening to us in La Crosse, get over there. Get your tickets. But tonight, I got work to do at the house. I'm getting ready for our friends from New York. We're only a couple of weeks away from the 19th annual Big Unit Poker Run. So tonight, I got the landscapers are coming over. New company, I'm trying to support. And, they're gonna be coming over. They're gonna do some work here. So today it's all yard work. It's all stuff in the house, out of the house. And I'm grilling tonight. Damn it. It's gonna be a good night tonight. I'm grilling. Went to Robert's Specialty Meats. I got burgers, pre-made burgers. Kristen's playing in a golf tournament today. So she's coming home tonight. I'm gonna have burgers ready. I'm doing the Jimmy Buffett thing tonight. I'm doing cheeseburgers, pickle, lettuce, tomato, some onions, a slice of something. And, I am doing a little bit of mayo. And then after that, I'm making a margarita and a cigar. Outback Tiki Bar tonight. Can't wait. Robert's Specialty Meats. They are making my life great. And if you're heading to the game tonight, you want to do a little tailgating, bam, there you go. Robert's Specialty Meats, Waukesha.com. That is Robert's Specialty Meats, Waukesha.com. There you go. Joining us on the hotline, our guy in Green Bay.
8: He's
7: not on the hotline.
8: He hasn't called in yet. He's not. He's
7: Michael.
8: Not
7: ready to go. Michael, where you at, Michael?
8: He must be looking at the bicycles or something, Bill.
7: He must be. Practice starts here in about 5 minutes. 5, 10 minutes.
8: I'll give him a call. I'll see.
7: So give Mike a shout. See where Mike's at. Mike's usually on time.
8: So, yeah. We'll see.
7: When Mike is not on time, the world ceases to exist. We then begin to worry about one Mike Clemens, about if he's okay somewhere. Because he could be entrenched somewhere, though. He could be enveloped in some kind of story that he's working on. So, by the way, this one's from Mark. Mark says, nice hair. Is it lighter? Why are you dyeing it blonde? It's not blonde. It is gray. It has gone gray. And I don't use any kind of... It's, you know what? I said this to Ebo the other day. We do a lot of stuff for the ladies in our life. And Kristen asked me one time, she said, do you dye your hair? I said, I don't dye it, but I put like a darkening wash in it. And it just darkens it up a little bit. I've had gray hair since I was 19 years old. My daughter Danielle was born when I was 18. Freaked me out. So I already had gray hair. So I always had like a darkening wash. That's it. It's a custom wash. You just wash it in and use it all the time. Darkens your hair. Okay. Well,

0: And I, she said, what would you look like without it? And I said, I don't really want to do that. I don't want to look older. So it ended up, she said, please, please don't use it for a while. Let me see what your hair looks like. Well, now it's like catnip, baby. It's catnip. So
1: Bill, Mike is ready whenever.
0: Mike Clemens, speaking of catnip, is joining us on the hotline. Michael, how you doing, pal?
2: I'm okay. I've got my yarn ball here, and I'm just playing around with it and having a good time.
0: Oh, so that being said, getting off of the catnip topic, what do we got today, man? Because they're getting ready to head out to Denver.
2: You know, Aaron Banks got paid 4 years, $77 million last year, and he had some injuries in and out. And then you get to the offseason, and now he's got this tendonitis, and, you know, it's a knee flares up. Is the way they put it. And to me, that translation of that is swelling, right?
0: Mm-hmm.
2: And we've sort of been in this movie before, particularly with offensive linemen who have to lock their feet and plant, you know, anchor, as LaFleur would say, for pass protection. And this thing keeps flaring up on him. That's the word we're told. So I don't, it's tendonitis. It's got tendonitis.
0: Mm-hmm.
2: So does that mean that we're already looking at, you know, 6'5", 325 pounds at Notre Dame, 28 years old? Are we looking at Aaron Banks being one of those guys that really doesn't practice during the week and they just so they can get him to game day?
0: God, I hope not. God, because it took him three games last year alongside Rashid Walker to even start to get it.
2: Yeah. Yeah, that's it. You know, the continuity as
0: right.
2: well, you know, and Sean Ryan out there. And not to mention just hold it on the fort. So even though everyone is excited about number 52, Jagger Burton out of Kentucky, for a rookie, he is a rookie, and he's a smaller guy, too. I mean, to me, he's more of a right guard type. But, you know, looks like he may win the job because of that. We'll see. We'll see. You know, that's going to be a real interesting situation for Gutekunst and LaFleur to figure out over the next couple of weeks. They got Denver. Mm-hmm. Friday night against the Broncos. Oh, here's something that was interesting. They're so good at defensive line right now. And then they got back the veteran, Javon Hargrave, who, you know, played with Jonathan Gannon, the defensive coordinator at the Eagles, then has spent the last couple of years with the Vikings. He's now 33 years old. That makes him the oldest guy in the roster right now.
0: Uh-huh.
2: And he's coming back from, I think it's a knee. Anyway, he practiced yesterday. And so, you know, time to get on the field. And, you know, he was throwing guys around and looking pretty good. He also spoke to us, and you can play that interview a little bit later on.
0: Yeah.
2: Today. You know, it's good. You know, I liken him to like a Ryan Pickett kind of guy, you know, or maybe even a
0: right.
2: Kenny Clark. You know, he's not the, you know, a brash defensive guy, trash-talking kind of guy. Maybe he is on the field. But in a long conversation with him yesterday, Bill, Hargrave is, you can see that he's a veteran that knows, he knows what he needs to do to get his body ready to get through an NFL season because he's been in there, you know, 10, 11 years. So,
0: yeah.
2: So that's a positive. You know, we're seeing him fitting into the defense. Today, I asked LaFleur, and I think you'll hear this in the press conference later on. So how do you feel about how the installation of your new defense is? Because you and I both know when it's September and you're 2-2, what are you going to say? Well, it's first-year defense, right? That's mm-hmm. how can they score more points than us? And, you know, you even heard that a couple of years ago, even with Jeff Hafley. So, you know, he said, hey, you know, it's coming along. There's things that they need to work on. There are certain players that seem to have absorbed it faster, and they'll have to play off of those. And then I said, what about two-spot? That's a drill that LaFleur loves to run. I haven't seen it yet in this camp where he's got the ones against the ones at one end of the field and then the twos and threes against the offense and defense at the other end of the field. So if you're a second or third string guy and you're trying to get more reps to show, you know, Gutekunst and the scouts what you can do, you love that drill because it, you get more opportunities, more carries,
0: right,
2: more tackles and all. He said, you know, we've been so short on the roster at times with injury that, and I think he's like maybe talking about tight end, offensive line, others, I haven't really been able to run that drill. So I found that interesting.
0: The The offensive line, Mike, I want to go back to that. And I've been asked about this for the last 24 hours specifically, and when I was down in Kenosha last night. The offensive run game was not good, and Josh Jacobs went from being hit a yard and a half downfield to a yard and a half in the backfield last year. As much as I want to look at all the other skill positions, I keep looking at the offensive line and say, how good are they going to be? Banks is now a question mark. But you had said something yesterday I wanted to go back to, and you talked about Jordan Morgan, where he was really starting to kind of feel it and maybe manhandle a few guys. How good, because if the tackles are good, the interior line seems to trickle in behind it. How good is Jordan Morgan right now, in your opinion?
2: You know, I'm interested to see what the referees in a game think about his play style. Because, you know, again, I watched a whole bunch of one-on-ones yesterday, and I'll go into detail on that maybe on Friday when we do a preview of Friday night's game. I see him with some great arm strength that I haven't seen from a left tackle of the Green Bay Packers. There's big dudes trying to get around him, and not only does he pass protect and keep them, you know, outside of the, you know, the quarterback's area, but he's throwing them down to the ground. I mean, they're coming out of a one-on-one drill or even 11-on-11, you know, with their face in the dirt. And that's the stuff that Luke Butkus, the offensive line coach, and Stenovich, the offensive coordinator, have talked about. Like, this guy's got tremendous power. This is why he was our, you know, top pick that year in the draft. I just want to make sure that his technique, he's not getting calls for holds and those kinds of things. Here's the other thing. I started noticing yesterday that Marshawn Lloyd is great in, like, outside zone, you know, running off tackle.
0: Right.
2: I've yet to see him cut up the middle. And I don't know if that's because it's a good defensive line out here, if it's poor offensive blocking, or if he's just not, you know, good finding the, you know, trying to find a one cut in the A gap. You get him off tackle, you dump a football to him, and now you got a real problem because he's got that burst and he's got a twitch to him. But I think I've yet to see number 32, Marshawn Lloyd, the running back, with a great run off guard, you know, off the center, you know, maybe a backside cut or something like that. And maybe that's a vision thing. He hasn't played football in a couple of years. That's something to watch for, that if they can break him loose up the middle. As for Josh Jacobs, you know, he's been out the last week or so with a groin injury. And then, of course, there's always, you know, the legal thing. We don't know anything more about the legal thing. And he can't talk to us until that gets resolved. Here's one other quick story to tell you about. Deny Dennis Sutton.
0: Yes.
2: The kid they took out of Penn State that Micah Parsons was all excited about, that they took in the fourth round. Big kid. What is he, 6 foot six? 6'6 and 256 as an edge, as like an outside linebacker.
0: Right.
2: He got carted off of practice here almost a week ago. And there's been so much going on. And then we all got in the plane and went to Pittsburgh and everything that we really haven't followed up. And so today we finally got around to say, you know, yeah, we got 90 guys to evaluate. What about your fourth round pick? Heat exhaustion. They had a car off the field after practice due to heat exhaustion. Well, why isn't he out there? Well, he's got to go through a protocol for that. So it's like, well, is this like a condition? No, it's just, We in the NFL, we don't mess with that. You know, just, you know, Corey Stringer 20 years ago with the Vikings. But, yeah, and so that was, I mean, I hadn't heard that one in a long time. Well, what do you do about that? Well, you make sure that these guys are hydrated and, you know, fruits and those kinds of things. And I don't know. I don't know. I think they're probably going to observe to see if there's something going on there, you know, with his body and why he reacted that way, or it was just, you know, he just happened to be overcome that day. But, yeah, that's what happened to, you know, Dennis Sutton. And when he comes back, we're not quite sure.
0: Got a real quick question here. It says, what is the pecking order between Sorrell, Oliver, and Deny Dennis Sutton on the outside? Do you know, or is it just a rotation of dudes?
2: No, Sorrell is hot, man. I mean, number 99 is coming in.
0: Right.
2: He's fiery and, you know, getting into fights and all that kind of thing. Colin Oliver is, that's number 45, and I was looking at him a long time. He looks, well, he's 6'2 and 240, and he looks smaller out there. He kind of looks like a, I guess he kind of looks like a linebacker to me, or something. Maybe a hybrid safety linebacker type. And he was supposed to be advertised as this great speed off the edge, you know, and he missed most of last year with an injury. I was not impressed yesterday. I watched him for several snaps and like, wow, you know, what's this guy got? Cause I wasn't seeing it. And they're not sending him. Okay. You know, he's not trying to do a bull rush. Maybe he's not allowed to do what he does best. But you know, he's kind of far behind, and I'm curious to see if he can get some more snaps Friday night in Denver against the Broncos. But they were very, really excited about him last year and his potential and put him on the shelf. And just watching him yesterday, like, meh, you know, and he could just be another guy for all I know.
0: Yeah. Mike, good stuff. Anything else off the top of your head before we cut you loose?
2: Yeah, you know, I've told you, I'm kind of having a hard time finding that guy, like, you know, undrafted or...
0: Right.
2: You know, there's one I'm closing in on, and it's this number 41, Mark Perry, who made some really nice plays against the tight ends against the Steelers. He did it yesterday. He's out of TCU, a one-year guy, free agent that got into the league last year. That's a guy that started looking for him, 41, the safety out of TCU. And then there's a guy that you probably have heard about, a wide receiver. I've talked about Will Shepard coming back a second year. He seems to have sort of trailed off a little bit. But then there's a J. Mike, as they call him, a wide receiver that, you know, he had some flashes. And it's J. Michael Sturdivant out of Florida.
0: Yeah.
2: 6'3", 207. And you know why I bring him up? Because Jaden Reed brought him up. Jaden Reed was his
0: He was a guy when they got him that a lot of people were really, really excited about. And I was looking to see if he was going to make some kind of an impression.
2: So, maybe practice squad.
0: Yeah, okay. Mike, great stuff as always, bud. Anything breaks, you let us know.
2: Thank you, Bill.
0: All right, pal. There you go. Mike Clemens joining us up in Green Bay. Always good to chat with Mike. Good stuff. Let's do this. We're going to step out. We'll take a quick break. We're going to come back, and we got a lot more to get to. Coming up top of the hour, Tim Dillard's going to be here. Brewers. Record-setting night last night, 22 notches they put across the bill last evening. Man, nice night. And shut out Seattle. It wasn't like, you know, 22-17, like Donnybrook. I mean, this whole thing was 22 to nothing. It was just embarrassing by the end of that thing. It's one of those things where even I think the fans were like, this is great, but yeah, we can end it any time now. We could have run-ruled them at seven innings. We would have been all good with that. So we'll talk more about that at the top of the hour with Tim Dillard. Stay tuned. This portion of our program brought to you by our good friends out there at Smoke on the Water. Smoke on the Water BBQ Okachi. Fantastic place. And I know some people are out there this past weekend on the boats enjoying themselves. They've got a September bourbon flight that's getting ready to fly. They're hinting about it right now. They're going to do another one of these bourbon dinners. It's Bourbon on the Bay. Bourbon on the Bay. They're going to be doing it again in September, but they've got the recent one upcoming preview coming up on Tuesday night, and they're going to have all that going on. So don't forget, Smoke on the Water BBQ Okachi, not only do they have great food, and they got just a great place to go and watch the game, but the outdoor bourbon bar is open, and they got the bourbon flights going on, a lot of great stuff happening out there, and they continue to expand the fan base big time. And now, and this is one of the things that I like, They had a great time at the Okachi Street Dance the other night, but they are now serving drinks inside full-grown pineapples. I like that. I like it a lot. They get creative out there all the time out there on the water. Smoke on the Water BBQ Okachi. That is Smoke on the Water BBQ Okachi. More on the Bill Michaels Show.
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8: Chris McClellan was the Packers' third-round pick in this year's draft, and the 22-year-old defensive tackle is learning on the job from the veterans in the room, like 33-year-old free agent signing Javon Hargrave.
30: I'm always asking guys every day, like Hargrave especially, like, man, watch me on these reps. What do I look like? What do I need to work on? What can I improve on? Just trying to learn from guys that have done it at a high level for such a long time.
8: As McClellan begins his first NFL season, Hargrave is in year 11, the perfect mentor for the rookie.
30: Every day until he got here, me and Coach Okabasi watched his Pittsburgh Pittsburgh, San Fran, and Eagles tape almost every day, you know, just to get that nose position down. And, you know, he was a really good player for a long time, so we used to watch his tape all the time. So I got familiar with his game and everything. So it's cool just to kind of see that on film and then just see him walking around the building. It's like, man, like, do you realize who you are? Like, it's crazy.
8: It's safe to say Javon Hargrave has willingly taken Chris McClellan under his wing.
30: It's just like a big bro type of feel, you know, like you just go out there and like I literally just ask him questions. Like anytime I can think of something, I just be like, hey, what do you think about this? Or how should I do this? How should I approach this? And you know, he's always coming around and trying to help me as much as he can.
8: That's today's training camp report. I'm Marcus Eversall from The Fan.
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1: Welcome back, Bill Michaels Show. How are we looking? On a, I said Tuesday before, it's Wednesday. The week is flying past. It's a Wednesday already. Holy mackerel. I started looking at that and I went, wow, I'm off base a little bit. But that being said, the Brewers back at it tonight. They've got Seattle in town. They spanked them last night, 22-0. Tim Dillard coming up at the top of the hour. Packers back in the practice field today. We'll got more of that coming up. We got Eric Voracek is going to be joining us a little bit later on today as well. We're excited about that. Tomorrow, really excited because it is the return. I thought he was going to retire. I thought he went to, when he moved to Utah up on the mountain to be closer to God, I guess. I thought Paul Charchian was calling it a career, but the Charch is back, and we're going to talk some fantasy football tomorrow, so I'm excited about that. That happens tomorrow at 1 in the afternoon, so we're looking forward to that. By the way, this portion of the program brought to you by our friends at AllNationsSolarElectric.com. And I know that if you live in the Fox Valley, in the northeastern portion of the state of Wisconsin, All Nations Solar Electric, get a hold of the master electrician Greg over there, by the way. 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Jason wanted to know if Matthew Golden going to have a lot more snaps this year. Yes. To answer your question, yes. A lot more. How many? I don't know. But he's going to have a lot more. For sure. I think that he is now going to be I don't know if he's going to emerge into the number one, but from everything you've heard about Matthew Golden this camp, everybody says just get the guy the ball. Just get him the ball and let him go. He's that fast. He's that quick. He's got that good of hips and a good swivel, good juke to him. So get the guy the ball. I think he's going to become a focus. Whether or not he emerges into the number one, he or Christian Watson, we'll wait and see. But yes, Matthew Golden, I would suspect, is going to really morph this year. Now, you can't forget, you got four quality candidates to throw the ball to. That doesn't include anybody coming out of the backfield. Because you got to include Tucker Kraft in the mix. And he might end up being the number one before it's all said and done. But Matthew Golden will definitely be more of a focus of the offense this year, without a doubt. 877-867-1670, 877-867-1670. Give us a shout. Out of the 906, did they change something on the app? On your show, Ebo, in your show, sounds like you are live on location, and Kate sounds very faint. I don't know.
2: Yeah, that's good to know. Thanks for the feedback. Okay. I'll make sure that I tell someone about that.
1: Yeah. There you go. Out of the 715, hey, unit, next time you refer to PCA, make sure you refer to him as Peter. It pisses Cubs fans off. Okay. The Pumpkin Eater. All right. There we go. Didn't know that, but we can throw that in just to make Cubs fans. We like to be the sandpaper underwear of Cubs fans, where we're going to do nothing but chafe their backside. So I'm all for that. Out of the 920, I'm surprised Gary Sanchez didn't challenge some of those balls called when he was pitching last night. Score doesn't matter to him. Yeah, right? Some of those they were calling like, just let's get this thing over. Okay, that's a strike. And, you know, even the hitters were laughing a little bit like, really? Okay. What was it? Was it Bill Schroeder that said it last night? Like, is there an arc, Max, on this? Like, you know, there is in softball. You can only get, you know, so high in softball. You can't throw one 20 feet in the air to have it land on the plate. Is there an arc to this? A max to this? And I thought that was pretty funny. Made me laugh a little bit. Because clearly, I think it was Bill or Brian. I can't remember. But one of them has played softball before. You could tell. I like that. John in Eau Claire says, with how elite Tucker Kraft has been, after the catch, basically playing like a runaway freight train, are the Packers actually underutilizing him in the passing game? Or is his real value to Matt LaFleur the fact that his blocking completely unlocks in the split zone run coverage, meaning his lower target numbers are actually a feature of the offense, not a bug? No, I think his use last year was out of necessity because they just didn't have a good offensive line. If you've got an offensive line that can hold their own, then yeah, you can utilize him big time. The one interesting thing today, and I thought this I was watching this morning, and I think it was Mike Tannenbaum that said it. I think it was Mike Tannenbaum. And he had said the telltale sign of a good team that has the potential to really go to the postseason, the telltale sign is, does their offensive line travel? Can they be road graders anywhere? And that made me pause for a minute. Because my first thought was, I wonder how good the offensive line has been. So, or could be. And how good it has been throughout this camp. That's when you start talking about the offensive lines, you go back to the day when the Packers, you know, won a championship. And you had Mark Tauscher, you had Chad Clifton, you had interior linemen that were just mastodons. And then your number one guy waiting in the wings was Brian Bulaga, who took over for when Tauscher went down with the knee issue eventually. You had a big, beefy, nasty offensive line. I don't know if you have that. But I started thinking about how good the Packers could be, and I don't know if they have that offensive line. That's the reason I had some questions for Mike Clemens earlier about Jordan Morgan specifically. We know Zach Tom can travel. We know that. When he's on and he's healthy, dude can travel. But I wonder if Jordan Morgan can do that. Just put that in. It's not anything we're going to you can discuss it now if you choose to do so. But it's not anything we really need to get into right now because we don't know. We don't have any proof to that right now. But put that in the back of your mind. Can they, they're going to get challenged right out of the chute going into U.S. Bank Stadium. It's going to be loud. It's going to be raucous. The last time the Packers went there, they got humiliated. I'm talking about opening up the season on the road in Minneapolis. So they got beat and handed to them easily. Justin Jefferson ran all over them that day. Anywhere and everywhere he could catch a pass. He caught one up in a beer with a beer vendor up in the stands. I mean, anywhere. So can they go in and just put on a show of domination to say, we are going to give run lanes, we're going to give pass protection, and we will not be denied? See if they can do that. Just put it in the back of your mind. Put it in the back of your mind. 877-867-1670, 877-867-1670. Hit us up. We'd love to hear from you. 877-867-1670, and you can find us there. Hey, speaking of Home Field Pub and Social, we are going to be there. Can't wait. The new home, the new official home of the Green and Gold Postgame Show. Home Field Pub and Social, we're going to be there this year. Great food, TVs everywhere, beers on tap. They have all the different simulators and games and such that they have up there, whether it's swinging golf clubs in the swing suites or you're doing the simulators, kicking field goals, throwing touchdown passes, whatever it happens to be. Home Field Pub and Social, the place before and after any Packers game, or for anything for that matter. 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Can't wait. 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
19: 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Warren Brinson of the Packers is hoping that's true. You'll hear from him in today's Training Camp Report.
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19: Packers defensive lineman Warren Brinson is entering his second season in Green Bay and showed out during the family night practice because he was just trying to treat it like any other practice.
20: The goal is honestly to try to keep it as close to practice because as practice as possible, you can't let the outside lights and everybody around you get to you. You have to stay tunnel vision, stay focused, and just like sink to your training, honestly. You can't let the distractions distract you, honestly. Yeah, but it was good.
19: Brinson's trying to take advantage of every opportunity he gets during training camp and beyond.
20: Man, I knew since I came here, like, I could be one of the best, and I was waiting on my time to prove it. And I'm trying to take that step forward to prove that right now. So every time I get to go on the field with the ones, it's my opportunity to prove that I belong there. And I should be out there first snap, first defensive play. And that's my goal. I want to be out there for the first defensive play. That's why I'm playing so hard right now.
19: And Brinson spent part of the offseason training with the same performance coach that works with Yankees superstar Aaron Judge. And Brinson says he could do what Judge does. Maybe.
20: Yeah, but I feel like I can out-hit him, honestly. Like, all I got to do is just learn how to swing a baseball bat. Yeah, I think I learned how to swing a baseball bat, man. I go yard.
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3: The Brewers are in first place in the NL Central as they look to win the division for the fourth straight year. We're talking baseball on The Fan.
1: Good to have you back. Bill Michaels Show, man, I had a great experience the other day. I went to Game Day Men's Health, one of our fine sponsors, and went over there and saw Jennifer. All I did was go in and get the blood draw, and they check your numbers to make sure you're good. Your peptides are good. Your testosterone is good. Your energy levels are good and all that kind of good stuff. Clean bill of health. Clean. Now, I could drop dead right here, right now. Who knows? But clean bill of health. Feeling really good. Down now, officially, I cracked the plateau of 30. I'm at 31 pounds over the last 7 months, I think, something like that. So, yeah, things are working. Things are good. So, Game Day Men's Health, man, I'm telling you. Great stuff, whether it's testosterone, they even treat erectile dysfunction, weight loss, energy, peptides for muscle growth. Well, I mean, whatever it is you need, whatever it is in life you're trying to do, they can help you out. I've said anybody over the age of 30, and there's a whole lot of you out there, anybody over the age of 30, it doesn't cost you much to stop in and get your numbers checked to say, this is what I want to do. This is how I want my life to be. I want to kind of gain myself back and then kind of go from there. Even if you are already a fitness freak, they can help you achieve some additional goals along the way. So, and that's one of the things that I did not know. But get a hold of Game Day Men's Health. Now, I go to the one in Delafield and the one in Brookfield because that's Jennifer bounces back and forth between the two. But they have them in New Berlin, Hales Corners, all over the Milwaukee area, but all over the state of Wisconsin as well. 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And find a location near you. Make an appointment. I'm telling you, it is worth it. And you might be surprised. You might be surprised at how worth it is. There you go. 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So, 877-867-1670. Wade from Green Bay says, good morning, Bill and Kate. Literally texting you to ask about any info on DDS and how he was doing and such, since I hadn't heard any updates on his progress through camp in the preseason, such as the excitement and the hype over him after draft time, rookie camp, blah, blah, blah. I wondered if I had missed something about an injury. I really enjoy the discussions and the reports with Mike Clements. Also, I heard something about the Bengals were asking about the possibility of trading for him. And with the Cincy connections, I'm wondering if you've heard anything on that. Anyway, have a great day. That's Wade in Green Bay. First of all, he had left with dehydration. He was carted off the field with dehydration last week. And the media, you know, Mike had just kind of reported on that, basically saying, hey, look, they treat it like concussion protocol. They want to make sure that you are completely, fully ready to go. They don't screw with that. Just go back to the Corey Stringer issue years ago. But Corey had taken, like, I don't know if it was a bunch of five-hour energies or no-dos or something like that. He did something. He elevated his heart rate, unfortunately, and it was on a day that was, like, about 100 degrees. And Corey was a big dude, unfortunately, and just dropped dead. Just a tragic, tragic thing. Well, he had, you know, collapsed, but then it eventually passed away. But they don't screw around with that. So that's the reason he hasn't been on the field. As far as Cincinnati inquiring about him, no, haven't heard anything. Nothing like that. That's probably something that maybe a fan started. But no, nothing that I have heard. And I text pretty often with Mo Egger down there at ESPN Radio in Cincinnati. And him and I go back and forth on a lot of different stuff. And I have heard nothing about that. I mean, I'll text him and ask him, but I would be surprised. Right now, there's not a whole lot of people talking trades. You're just trying to focus on your guys to see who is and isn't going to make the team. And the fact that they drafted him, they want him to make this team. So, there you go. All right, coming up next, Tim Dillard. Not only a terrific former Milwaukee Brewer, part of Brewers TV, but also somebody who enjoys craft beer. Had a good time with him at State Fair. We might even share a corn dog story. Who knows? Stay tuned. Got more of the Bill Michaels Show coming up. Don't go anywhere.

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1: Today, as they prep for their trip out to Denver for their second preseason game, it will be another chance for GM Brian Gutekunst and his staff to evaluate what they've got and to start thinking about the roster cutdown coming after the third and final preseason game. Here's more from the Packers GM.
2: The one cutdown is phenomenal. You know, I hated the two cutdowns because we were cutting guys that were going to play 60 snaps in that last game, and then so you ended up having to play a lot of guys you weren't maybe going to play, or you know, trying to rest to get healthy for the regular season. So the one cut down is very beneficial. The one less preseason game, it's another missed opportunity to evaluate these guys.
1: Yesterday, also saw Packers head coach Matt LaFleur asked about Keyshawn Nixon's comments about being potentially punished. Here's more from the head coach on his cornerback.
3: You guys will take it different than me, because the way I look at it is this, that I guess our whole team is being punished because everybody's in competition.
1: Turning to Wisconsin, the Badgers had a practice inside because of rain and storm, but after the weather cleared, they moved to Camp Randall, and fans got to take a look at the Badgers last night in Camp Randall Stadium. Wisconsin continues on with fall camp as they prep for their September 6th matchup against Notre Dame at Lambeau Field.
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1: After returning home from a West Coast road trip, the Milwaukee Brewers would tie the largest shutout in the modern era by blanking the Mariners last night 22-0. The crew would see home runs from Christian Yelich, David Hamilton, Luis Lara, and Jake Bowers. And the crew will take on the Mariners again tonight at 6:40. For the Wisconsin Sports Zone Network, I'm Ebo.

0: Welcome back in. Hour number two of the Bill Michaels Show. Always great to talk to you, and I appreciate you hanging out with us. Thanks so much for being here, as always. We bring in our guy now, and he is part of Brewers TV, former brewer himself. Great to talk to him. He has got the tremendous beard that he did not have to comb out for TV today to hang with us, but Tim Diller joining us on the hotline, and my compadre when it comes to going to State Fair now. I found that out, too, which is great. Tim, how you doing, bud?
1: I am doing good. Thanks for having me on.
0: Absolutely, man. So my first question to you is, have you ever seen anything like what we witnessed last night?
1: I mean, at the big league level, I don't think I've witnessed it firsthand, at least not to that degree. But minor leagues, for sure. I've been a part of many of those. In fact, I was on the receiving end of probably most of them.
0: They're not. By the end of the night, it was... You're just having fun with it. You know, nobody gets hurt. Nobody gets into some kind of a crazy brawl or anything like that. You're just trying to get out of the inning, try to get the game over with. Because at some point, and even last night, I thought it was pretty interesting when I think it was even Brian Anderson said, right now it's just station to station. You're not taking extra bases. You're not running up a score. But you still want to hit the ball. You don't want to be the guy that makes an out against the guy who, you know, is throwing up lollipops either, right?
1: Well, there's nothing wrong with padding your stats. I mean, we're seeing position players throw more than ever before, and you know, throwing more pitches, more innings, and why not get your stats? Everyone else is, you know, if you go across the board, everyone's facing position players in games like that. Every team has them, so everyone has an advantage to score some runs, get some RBIs, get some hits. There's nothing wrong with that. No one's going to scoff at it or should scoff at it in the baseball world. Yeah, get your licks in, because think about it. If I'm the pitcher in the bullpen, and when it happens to you guys, you know, I want to get quick outs or whatever. The ERA goes up, however it works. No, get your runs whenever you can. You don't want to have to like score on a guy getting tagged out at home. That looks terrible.
0: Right.
1: But yes, get your runs in. There's nothing wrong with that.
0: So a night like last night, to me, it was good to see some guys who had been struggling, a guy like Christian Yelich, go yard. It was good to see him get a couple of knocks last night, some RBIs last night. For a guy like that, a night like that is huge, correct?
1: Yeah. Oh, yeah. And it's not like he hasn't been hitting the ball hard. I mean, we were counting how many hard hits that he had on the road trip, especially in L.A. There was a couple of games span where he was like 6-for-8 with like 104, 105 off the bat. And those, you know, honestly, that's probably even more frustrating as a hitter. Like, you know, you're close, but it just won't land, as opposed to, okay, well, I'm not making good contact, because then there's maybe a big adjustment that needs to be made. But there was no adjustments for him. He was hitting the ball hard. Now we're starting to see some of them fall. And that's what you want. So yeah, it's great for him to continue to hit the ball hard, but even better that finally something is not caught.
0: We always knew Joey Ortiz, fantastic over at shortstop, but some of the plays he had last night, it's almost like routine now. It's just ridiculous how good he is defensively.
1: We talked to him one day on the pregame show, and he said some great things. He talked about how he doesn't just expect every ball to be hit to him. He wants every ball to be hit to him. And I thought that was great. Like, if you're a young kid out there and you're trying to get better at your craft, it's not just expect the bad throw or expect the ground ball or expect the pop fly. It is, I want this. I want this. It's a different mindset. And I think that's what Joey brings. He's just a different breed of infielder. And he also said one time that he just feels so comfortable taking ground balls that he would honestly do it morning to night, because that's how much he enjoys it. He enjoys the work of it. And that's when we get to see plays like he made last night just look so normal. And these are exceptional plays that you will not see other teams make for an entire year. That's how special he is.
0: The amazing thing about Joey Ortiz is the arm. And he's got range. We all know that. But to be able to consistently go to your right, backhand the ball, and still be having your momentum take you to the right towards the left field line, and still be able to come across your body and throw a BB. I'm not talking like a one hopper, just a BB to Vaughn on a consistent base. That is something that I haven't seen consistently. I mean, I remember when growing up, I used to see Dave Concepcion throw off the AstroTurf on those one hoppers to Tony Perez, but he's throwing BBs to Vaughn over there, and accurate. That's amazing.
1: Well, there's some shortstops across the league that probably have better arms. There's no doubt about that. And he has a great arm, don't get me wrong. But I think what sets him apart is his transfer. It makes the throw seem stronger because the ball's in his glove for a fraction of a second, because then all of a sudden it's on its way to first, and you kind of blink and you miss it. But that's what he does. That's why everything comes out better that way. A lot of guys, if they are that quick, there's not much on the throw. So for him to do that transfer is to me, maybe what a lot of shortstops don't have, because they are trying to gear up for that big, strong throw. And he's able to do it all at once, and it's seamless.
0: Talking with Tim Dillard, former Brewers pre- and post-analyst, I wanted to go back to the weekend. They get swept in San Diego, and I think we're all putting palm to forehead going, oh, boy, you know, this here we go, because the Cubs are winning. And then they go in and they get 3 out of 4 against the Dodgers. Now, I know they swept the Dodgers last year, and it didn't pan out for them in the postseason, obviously. That can't carry over or didn't carry over. But how big was it to go in and get 3 out of 4 at Dodger Stadium this past weekend?
1: Well, I think it kind of shows the mindset of a baseball player. You know, they wake up on a road trip and they have to remember, okay, what city are we in? You know, that's how baseball players are. They're just like, all right, where am I? Okay, I'm in San Diego. And who are we facing tonight? Okay, so we got this, and you start doing your game prep, and then you start getting yourself ready. And then you go out there and you play the best you can, and you're not always going to win the games. But for them to get swept and to be undeterred, you know, let's just keep doing what we do. And they went and they've played good baseball, you know, and they beat the Dodgers. They had great pitching. Bullpen did their jobs. Defense was good. And they were putting runs up on the board enough. They needed, you know, however many runs, they got it. They've been playing a lot of close games too, regardless of what we saw. There was one blowout in San Diego and then the blowout last night, but they've been playing a lot of close games, and you've got to win those. And I think, again, you know, we all want to panic in media. Oh no, they got swept. Players don't think that way, and they get interviewed after the games, and they really are like, I don't know how to explain this. It's like, we're not in panic mode. We know we're a good team, and we're just going to keep playing consistent baseball the best we can. And they showed it. And so, to me, that's a prime example of a good team. Yes, you can get swept, and then, yes, you can go beat, you know, the highest payroll team in all of baseball, and that's, in and of itself, that is what baseball is.
0: Can you carry that win over, those wins again, because you won the season series against the Dodgers? Can you carry that over to the postseason? Now, they didn't last year, and I said that, but is there any kind of a mental edge in a clubhouse to say, hey, we're going to face these guys in the postseason, we know we've got them?
1: Yeah, I mean, they're not thinking about postseason right now, but I will say it's experience. Like the other day, let's see, Logan Henderson pitched and got through 7 innings. Actually, yeah. Before that, he was trying to get through the seventh in San Diego. It didn't work, gave up a home run. They ended up taking him out. And then 6 days later, he's in the exact same situation, which I found amazing. Starters don't usually find themselves in that kind of situation in back-to-back games. It could be a month. It could be a year. So he's in the exact same situation, and he gets through it. He gets through seven. So using that as an example, now he knows he can pitch 7 innings. Like, he has done it. He has experienced it. He knows what he has to do. That right there is what the Brewers as a team have done. We beat the Dodgers. We beat a lot of good teams. We got the best record in baseball. We can do this. That's what they're thinking. Every single game, we can do this. And yes, by the time they get to playoffs, they're going to look back and be like, man, we've done everything. We've had really bad losses. We've had incredible wins, and we've beat everyone along the way. To me, is once you kind of reach that threshold, then you can go back and rely on that experience.
0: I want to go back to something you said, because you talked about all these close games the Brewers have been playing, and I said it last week, early last week, we were talking about the Brewers, and it seemed like everything was just a grind, like they were just grinding out. They were winning, but it's just a grind, and it's almost like, as a fan, you're like almost as exhausted as the players are at the end of the game. How much does last night do you need a night like that, where you just have what I call the old gully washer, where you just blow somebody's ass out? How satisfying, or how, because that's almost like an off day, right?
1: I would say it's an off day for the position players.
0: Right.
1: I mean, even they took Churio out of the game, right? Get him off his feet, maybe a couple of their guys. Like, that, there's nothing wrong with that. You know, get him a few innings off, but. Yeah, I mean, they're still playing the game. If anything, you know, you can go to the bullpen, you can get guys work, guys that maybe wouldn't be in the game. And then you get away from having to use, you know, McGill. He's been used a lot recently. So he doesn't have to come in and get a close game, right? All the guys in the bullpen, they're going to pitch those really tough close innings. They don't have to worry about that. And it kind of alleviates some pressure. A lot of times you don't have the luxury in a game to kind of take a step back and go, okay, we're going to win this game. Let's have a little fun. Most games are really tough. Most games you are locked in the entire time and you really can't take a breather. I felt like the team did take a breather. They knew they were up and they had some fun in that last inning. And when you're relaxed and having fun, innings like that where you put up 9 on a position player, like that, that's what happens. If you're playing these close games and you know, you're trying to grind out every single at bat, yeah, I mean, it's tough and that's baseball, but I thought they had a lot of fun there at the end.
0: Yeah. Which I completely agree. And like you said, it's good to use some guys and it's good not to use some guys, kind of the extra day off, so to speak. Let me ask you about this. You got the Mizorowski, Henderson, Harrison, and May in the postseason, and that looks like it's going to shape up and be pretty solid. You get Uribe eventually coming back. McGill, Ashby kind of gets a little bit of rest. He starts to feel better. Patrick and such. How good do you feel about the strength of this pitching going into the postseason?
1: I think it's good. I think it's good. I think they've made strides. And listen, I think I did the stats on like the last, I don't know, week or two talking about the bullpen. And the bullpen hasn't been throwing as many innings as everybody else. They have a great ERA. The strikeouts are up. The walks are down. The runs are down. But they hadn't been throwing a lot of innings in the last month or so. And that's a testament to the starting rotation. And the best thing you can have going into playoffs is a healthy bullpen, a rested bullpen. So as the starters are starting to peak where they're pitching deep in the ball games, that is saving the bullpen and keeping them healthy for the postseason. And they work in tandem. And we didn't see that in April. In April, starters were going 4 to 5 innings, and then here comes the bullpen, and they threw a lot of innings early. So they did their work. They did their job. Now the starting staff is picking them up, the six-man rotation, if that's what continues. That's what it's doing. It is helping the bullpen. Yes, they're one less guy, but they think by doing that, they're going to get guys more rest down the stretch.
0: Got to ask you before I let you go. We were leaving State Fair that night. We saw you, and Kristen and I were talking, and she looks at me and she says, Tim is one person that I know that has more fun in the world being himself than anybody I've ever met in my life. And it's true. I told that story on the air the next day, on Monday. I said, Tim just loves being Tim, and you're wearing the neon orange glasses and a neon orange bucket hat, and you're just having a freaking blast hanging out and listening to me. I didn't know you were that big of a music listener, you know, as far as just a fan for live music.
1: Well, I saw Alan and Debbie. Alan's the usher that works down by us at the pre and post game set, and they just happened to be at the Bud Pavilion, and I just kind of stumbled across them. I should have known they were going to be there.
0: Yeah.
1: And they were like, hey, you got to stick around for this band. And I was going to go to the game after that, but I ended up sticking around for like 6 hours.
0: Right.
1: Not going to make it to the game. I'll say this, like, just, you know, I felt like, you know, when growing up, I always felt like I needed to be somebody else. Whatever that looked like. I need to be this guy at this location. And if I go to school, I'm this guy. When I get home, I'm this guy. And if I go to the field. And, you know, as you get older, you realize that's tough. That's effort. And for me, I just was like, you know what? I would never teach my kids to be something different in different situations. Just be yourself all the time. And so by trying to teach that to my kids, I realized, yeah, I just want to be the same person in any environment. That way that's consistent and that's easy. So yeah, not that life is perfect, but you know what? I'm going to enjoy it because you never know what's going to happen. Every day is an adventure, like hanging out in the Bud Pavilion.
0: Yeah.
1: Or, seeing a guy in the back waving at me trying to get me on the radio. It's crazy. So yeah, I enjoy it.
0: I have to admit, I was that guy waving, yelling, Tim, Tim. And then we finally got your attention, which was great. Hey, it's great to hang out with you, man. We need to do that more often because we had some fun. So, man, you go be you. Enjoy your life. And we'll talk to you again real soon, Tim. Appreciate you.
1: Yeah, thank you.
0: All right, bud. Talk to you soon. There you go. Tim Diller joining us for a couple of minutes on the hotline. That was one of the best times, most fun times I think we'd had just hanging out at State Fair. We had two great nights. On a Friday, we hung out with Tim a week and a half ago. And then this past week, we had a great time hanging out with some friends. But hanging out with Tim at the Bud Pavilion, and he's going through some craft beers, and we're buying each other a beverage. And Then he's like, you want some curds? I want some curds. You want some curds? Or do you want a corn dog? You want a corn dog? No. So we ended up doing that. And he, like he said, he had his friends, the usher who takes care of them back there down the right field line, him and Craig Kishon. And he spent some time with them and their family and his wife and everything. But it was just, we had such a fun time. And Tim, people are walking by going, are you Tim Dillard? Oh, my God, I watch you all the time. And then he just like, yeah, come on, let's take a picture. I'll take a picture of you. You take a picture of me. It was just so much fun.

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4: 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You'll hear from him in today's Training Camp Report.
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4: The first practice in pads is always a benchmark of training camp. Safety Evan Williams says they have to try to be physical within the rules.
15: Again, in the heat of battle, like, things happen. So, that's just kind of how it goes. And, just kind of being physical for that first day. But I feel like, you know, there's definitely a different level we could tap into.
4: Williams says they love the new defense under Jonathan Gannon and feel like they have the room to make mistakes as they learn.
15: You know, they're not saying anything to us. They're not too mad at us during practice. So it's kind of just, I feel like the freedom they're giving us to really just like play off one another, me, Bull, and X. It's pretty cool. Just the freedom they're giving us in our alignments and our being able to kind of just, yeah, play on a string in a sense, disguise pre-snap, but obviously get to a point to, you know, where we're effective.
4: And as far as Gannon goes as a coordinator, Williams says he's got the right stuff.
15: He's got like a crazy little energy. But I feel like you need that as a D coordinator. Like, you need to be a little on edge. If you're a D coordinator and you're fully stable, you know, I don't want, like, if you're fully emotionally just, like, flatline, I don't need that.
4: That is today's Training Camp Report for Sports Radio 107.5 and 1400, The Fan.
0: 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They are now running shuttles from the North Shore. 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
9: always running shuttles to Brewers games and all the other games for

0: that matter, whether it's Packers games, Badgers games, you name it. Always the original down there, second to National, Walker's Point. That is what I've always called the Cheers of Milwaukee. Whenever you go to Milwaukee, that's like going to Cheers. That place has anybody and everybody in it. Then you've got the new one in Lake Country on Watertown Road, and that is going to be, by the way, the first stop on the 19th annual Big Unit Poker Run. Can't wait for that. The staff out there is excited, too. I was just out there the other day. And then they've got the new one, the newest one. That's on Donjus Bay Road in Mequon. And if you're in the North Shore area, they are now running shuttles to the games from Stenny's in the North Shore. They're taking care of everybody in all parts of the town. That is our friends at Stenny's, as they say, whether it's the award-winning Bloody Marys, those great wings that are like a jumbo Barry Bonds steroids wings. They're huge. They've got terrific smash burgers and pizzas and everything else that goes along with it. Really good food. A lot of great entertainment and the best sports bar, in my opinion, around. And Stenny's, as they say, you should be here. You should be here. Good stuff from our friends at Stenny's. Good stuff. 877-867-1670. If you want to give us a shout, please feel free. Go ahead and do so. Again, 877-867-1670. Hit us up. This one's from Mark, who said, last night was a fun game to watch. Brewers poured it on, and even the end was fun. I think both teams were having a little bit of fun, even though Seattle got their brains beat in. Did you see everyone sitting directly behind home plate? I did. There was an assortment of comments. And that's all I'm going to leave it at. If you watched last night's game. Did you watch last night's game, Kate? By any chance?
1: I have no idea what you're talking about. I was at Badger practice.
0: So oh, that's right.
1: I would have
0: that's
1: had
0: right,
1: to
0: right. Okay.
1: Watch the end, and by that point, the game was out of control.
0: Yeah, that was, that was interesting.
1: Was there a person that we're talking about?
0: People. There was people.
1: Okay.
0: You had some, how do I put this? Well, front row Amy was there.
1: And well, we love front row Amy, of course.
0: So, and then there was people sitting near her that were
1: similar?
0: No, they were the one term I saw used was there was a lot of smushy behind home plate last night. And oh. Smushy meaning that you had things smushed together. There was front row Amy. And then there was people that were, we'll say, there was some heft behind the plate last night.
1: Okay, I just looked it up. I know exactly what you're talking about, Bill. That was a phenomenal description.
0: Yeah, my buddy said there was smushy behind the plate last night. A lot of things were smushed together. Yeah, that was just different, you know, and that's fine, man. That guy was enjoying himself. So was the guy next to him. They're Brewers fans, man. They're just wearing bigger Brewers shirts. That's all. That's all. That's they're good with that.
1: That's the stuff that can keep us entertained when the game is 22-0 and looks like a football score.
0: Exactly. Exactly. There was just things people were noticing last night. So, like when I get friends from out of town that have teams that come to town, they'll always text me like, who is that? You know, or who are they? Or do you see this? Or you're there? You know, that type of thing. I'm like, yeah. Okay. Been there, done that. Whatever. You know. There you have it. Yeah, the Brewers covered the spread last night. Andrew wanted to know. I don't think the spread was 18.5, though. I mean, I think the spread was, you know, maybe 3.5, something like that. They covered, no doubt. Good stuff. Ty Batten says, the guys behind the plate, behind home plate, yes. It was a different view, and that's fine. They were just enjoying the game, man. They're fans. Hell, I'll buy them a beer. I don't care. The smushies were back there last night. Good stuff. Just people get that's what bad people going last night. Okay. There you go. 877-867-1670, 877-867-1670. Now, this one's from Kyle. Kyle, you are completely correct. You're only as good as your next day starting pitcher, which first of all I agree with. Got May going tonight, Dustin May going tonight for the Brewers. But you're only good enough if you bounce back, you get yourself another win. You know, otherwise, you all you did was get one win by 22 runs in your run differential, and you padded that stat. And if you lose today, then, you know, and the Cubs win, well, then you're 3.5 games back, and then all for naught. So I agree with you. You gotta get back at it again today. That's one of those games where you have a great time. You feel like you're in the zone. Everything's working for you. And today, completely different. Yeah, today it's getting back to normal. So Brewers and Mariners tonight, 6:40 is the broadcast time. Over from American Family Field. So
1: yeah, that's kind of similar to what Tim was talking about. He said when they go out and get swept, they don't think of it as we got swept, woe is me. They just move on to the next day because they know they're good enough. They know they're not a 22-0 team against every single team every single day in the right. Major League Baseball. So very similar to what he's saying, just on a different extreme.
0: Mm-hmm. Judge Smell's burner account said, at least the Brewers covered the Notre Dame-Wisconsin spread. Oh, I like that. I think Wisconsin's going to cover the spread. I really do. After Notre Dame has been basically looking at Wisconsin as Appalachian State, and I think after last night, Kate, your tweet going crazy in the Notre Dame, you know, tweet universe, where now they just feel like it's just going to be some kind of a whitewash, I think Notre Dame is ripe for the picking. Number four is ripe to fall, and the Badgers are going to play them tough. Now, if the Badgers get a win, I'll be really impressed. But if they just play them tough and cover the spread and look really good doing it, I'm happy with that. But I'll be ecstatic, and I'm going with the Badger victory. If Luke Fickell, if you're listening, damn it, don't make me a liar. Do me a favor here. Give me a solid. I'm picking the Badgers. I know people think I'm smoking something, but I'm picking the Badgers.
1: I want to say one more thing about that, just going to some of these fall camp practices.
0: Yeah.
1: Don't be too concerned if they start out a little bit slower than the way they finish. That has been the theme of the practices and the games, and I'm not saying that's a good thing.
0: Right.
1: But in each individual drill and in the days, you can tell that at the beginning of the practice versus the end, they are performing at a much higher pace, much higher efficiency. So if we come out in the first quarter and don't look super hot, you can still have some hope, Badger fans, because during the practices, during the drills, it gets better.
0: The problem is if you come out and you have a slow start in the first quarter, you could be down 21-0. And all you're going to hang on to is your own ass with two hands. And that's the extent of it. So you got to be firing on all cylinders when you come out of the tunnel at Lambeau Field if you think you're going to beat Notre Dame. But I hope you're right that they finish strong. It'd be great if they got off to a fast start and an even stronger finish. That's what I'm hoping for.
1: I mean, that would be fantastic.
0: Yeah.
1: I just know that in a season with this much on it, with this much pressure on Luke Fickell, with pressure on the players and the culture of the Badgers, I think Badger fans are going to be really easy to be like, yep, this is the same exact team. Like, okay, give him 20 minutes. Give him three games. And yeah. I don't want to be saying this in the preseason. I'd love to be like, man, they're going to come out of Lambeau guns firing. But if we talk about this on September 7th after they play at Lambeau and we're like, yeah, you were right, wasn't a good first quarter, wasn't a good second quarter, but by the second half we can see how we're going to win some games. Just know, I said it, I called it, right, Bill?
0: Yep. No, I know. I hope they get off to a fast start. If they get blown out by Notre Dame, which is what everybody is expecting, oh my God, the screams are going to be just deafening for Badger football and for Luke Fickell. And then you can only, you know, squash the voices if, you know, you obviously you beat Iowa, you beat Minnesota, you win the games you should, you end up with 8-9 wins in the season, and then you can say, okay, whatever. But, yeah, they have got to get themselves right away. I'm going with a win. I'm picking them. It's not going to be a big one. But we'll put it this way. Will they score more than 24? If their quarterback is healthy, doesn't fumble away the football, will this team score more than 24 points? Will we actually see an offense that works? I'll leave it there. Will we see an offense that actually works as opposed to what we witnessed last year?
1: I think a lot of it depends on the offensive line, because with Colton Joseph and his legs,
0: boom,
1: he's going to have to get spaces. And right now, there are injuries on the offensive line, especially Kevin Haywood, who they've talked about being a star year after year, and he's never been healthy enough to play. He's just nursing a leg injury right now. I think he's going to be better soon.
0: We're hoping. We're hoping. So there you have it. All right, that's a quick Badger update. Good stuff. Let's do this. We'll break. We'll come back. We got a lot more to get to. Coming up here after, who are we going to hear from out of the Packer locker room? Who you got? Who are we going to hear from?
1: I was thinking we could do Xavier McKinney.
0: Let's do Xavier McKinney.
1: I see some really great Xavier McKinney things on here, and he's always interesting to talk to. He sometimes has a little bit of something to say.
0: So we'll hear from Xavier McKinney when we come back. We continue to roll on. They had a big bike night last night at a Wayne's drive-in, and they are prepping. I saw the tent is up. The barricades are up. The big Harley-Davidson trucks are now on the scene, getting ready for the Labor Day weekend party, culminating with the 19th annual Big Unit Poker Run. The weather, I just checked it yesterday, 79, mostly sunny on Sunday, September 6th. I know we're a little ways off. That's fine. But as of right now, sunny, mostly sunny, 79 degrees. 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
22: Cornerback Brandon Cisse was the Packers' top draft pick this year in the second round at number 52 overall. And at his very first training camp practice, Cisse was getting first-team reps at corner, with Keyshawn Nixon out, reportedly because of a hamstring. And Cisse made the most of his opportunity.
6: It feels great. You know, there's just a long ways to go. You know, every day I'm working to get better. I'm nowhere near as great as a player as I'm going to be. And I never think I will be as great as I want to be. So, you know, it's just always just working and working, finishing the little details. But, you know, it's good to get out there and experience different speeds, you know, get used to it. So it'd be fun.
12: Looked like there was a screen on the right side that you kind of read like a book.
6: Just seeing the call. And, you know, my coaches do a great job, and Coach Babbage, Coach Bullocks, and JG do a really good job of making sure my eyes are in the right places. So, the opportunity was there and just happened to make a play.
22: For Cisse, it was also his first taste of the bike tradition and all the fanfare that comes along with Packers training camp. And the rookie made sure to soak it all in.
6: That was awesome. That was definitely very special. 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
19: Linebacker Zaire Franklin came to the Packers in an offseason trade with the Indianapolis Colts and says he really likes what he sees on this Packers defense.
24: First and foremost, I would definitely say, obviously outside of me and Coop, those trios of safeties are special. From X, obviously leading it. Always have respect for him. He's a true ball hawk, user, Madden player in the back end. To, you know, you got Bullet on the strong side and Ev on the weak side. I think, you know, just those three combination of guys is rare. You don't have three guys that are able to move around, mix and mingle. Everybody can play every spot. And then, obviously, I've never played with nobody like Michael, so I'm excited to see it.
19: He also accepts a veteran leadership role and takes it seriously.
24: Well, first off, I feel like leadership starts with a servant mentality and a true connection. So I feel like, for me, it all starts with learning the guys on this team, building genuine connections off the field, in the locker room, and truly getting to understand who they are as men.
19: Now, when we first saw him in the spring, Franklin said he was still trying to find the bathrooms. So has he found them yet?
0: No, because they built a whole bunch of new stuff. Yeah, so I actually did. So I was in the training room like, damn, is it a bathroom in here? And they, so I am still trying to find a bathroom, but I'm working on it. I'm working on it for sure.
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4: Two preseason games left, and then we here. So I think the guys understand that, the level of importance of how close the season actually is. You know, we're going to keep taking it day by day. We'll be, you know, ready and where we need to be for week one.

0: Welcome back. That is a live version. I've never heard that. The live version of Bang the Drum. There you go. For you Green Bay Packers fans that are hanging around out there. For the ones that aren't fact Packers fans, well, to hell with you. I'm kidding. That being said, welcome back to the program. Xavier McKinney, the voice that you're hearing. We're going to go ahead and take a listen to him coming up here momentarily. This portion of the program brought to you by our friends at Burn Pit. 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They are on the shelves in Walmart. They are on the shelves in, I believe, Meijer stores. But they had a, they were just at the Wisconsin Grocers Association. 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And many of you came over and said hello there as well. 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They are veteran owned, based right here in the state of Wisconsin, Racine, Wisconsin, and they just continue to do bigger and better things. And as grilling season continues on, do not forget the Burn Pit sauces, hot sauces, barbecue sauces. 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There you go. Let's do this. You got the Packers, Xavier McKinney, talking to the media. Take a listen.
1: I think Zaire said you were a good teammate for letting him have that pick. Was that intentional, letting him get one?
2: Nah, he was going to get that anyway. He was closer to it than I was, so he was going to get it anyway.
3: X, do you like how the intensity is, you know, kind of ramping up, but also, you know, being respectful with your teammates and stuff like that?
2: For sure. I think, you know, the more that we can kind of have that, you know, that intensity with each other, but then keep it, you know, obviously we still teammates and we still on the same team at the end of the day, I think it doesn't do anything but make us better. So just making sure that we understand, you know, we still want to be able to compete with each other, but also not go too far because at the end of the day, we're still on the same team. So
3: it's just, you know, the preparation, you know, like the altitude, of mm-hmm. course, you know, depending on if you play a little bit or not.
2: Nah, it's not really. You could do you can't really do too much about the altitude. It's kind of one of those things, either you're conditioned or you're not. I think right now we are a pretty well-conditioned team. I think, you know, Matt has done a great job of just kind of making sure with the schedule, you know, how much work that we're actually going out there and doing and then getting the rest at the same time. But when we're out there, we're working. So I think guys are in really good shape right now. And, you know, obviously the altitude is going to be a lot different, but hopefully we can carry that, you know, till when we go out there.
4: Going back to that first preseason game, just to see, even if it was just a series, just mm-hmm. to get an idea of what this defense looks like, you know, what were just those initial impressions on what you saw out there?
2: Well, what are you talking about today? Are you talking about
4: preseason,
2: from the game?
4: Yeah,
2: I thought it was. I thought it was solid. I don't think it was really up to our standard, though. I think, you know, the guys, obviously the starters did a hell of a job. We, you know, made it pretty quick, three and out, first drive. But I think the guys, you know, the backup guys had to do a better job of, you know, just being aware of you know, what they're supposed to do on certain plays and making sure that they're executing to the fullest extent. So I think for us, for the leaders, you know, we got to do a better job of making sure that they're prepared and ready to go in those moments. So, you know, everybody understands the standard that we have and what we've set. So, you know, everybody just got to make sure that when it's game time, they got to be ready to go no matter when or where, you know, your number's called. So,
5: yeah. Aside from getting those guys ready when they play, when mm-hmm. you're actually on the field, you've played a hell of a lot of football, obviously.
2: Yeah.
5: But it sounds like Matt really believes now that there's value in you guys getting at least a little bit of work in these first two preseason games. What do you get out of it?
2: I think you get out of it the game speed, and then obviously, you know, feeling it's different when you're tackling and are thudding up in practice, and then when you actually get out there in the game and you got to, you know, it's live periods, you going to the ground. So just kind of getting that feel of the game, feeling the real speed of the game, it's always a good refresher for us. So I think that's why we do it. You know, since I've been here, we've done it. So I think it's good for the team. I think it's good for the guys just so, you know, when we actually start the season, we start the first game, it's not our first time of full live action. So I think it's good for us, and I think it gets us prepared to where we need to be for week one.
6: What do you think of your locker buddy at 258 yarders last week?
2: Man, hell of a job.
6: Altitude, hey, man. Records in play this week?
2: Hey, man, I tell him I'm on his ass every day, and I tell him, hey, you got a big responsibility, and we need you. And he did his thing this first preseason game, so I was happy for him. We were all happy for him. And it's going to be good to kind of keep seeing him be able to elevate his game and keep knocking down those kicks that we're going to need.
6: What would you guys react like if trotted Trey out there for like a 66-yarder because you're at altitude and all that? Would you be like hooping and hollering? And
2: oh, hell yeah, yeah, hell yeah. We're gonna be excited no matter what. Yeah, I don't care if it's a 65-yarder or 35. It don't matter. Every kick is important. I think he's done a great job of understanding that. Obviously, that's his job, so he takes it seriously. So I don't care if it's, like I said, I don't care if it's a 35-yard, I don't care if it's a 50-yarder. Just make the field goal. Be all right.
3: Next, what have you seen from Cisse as his rookie kind of training camp progresses?
2: Yeah, I think he's done a great job so far. He comes in with the right mindset, the right mentality to find ways where he can get better. And he's also one of those young guys that ask questions. You know, you always want to see a young guy come in and try to sponge up as much information as he can and also try to get on the same page with the older guys. So I think he's done a great job of that. And then he's also done a great job of when he's out there making plays, having ball production, making sure that he's communicating out there on the field. And I think he's done a hell of a job of fitting in with, you know, the starting guys and being out there making sure that he's ready to go every time.
3: Yeah, do you feel like all the rotating that's going on at corner, what's that going to do for this defense?
2: It's only going to make us better. I think that, you know, that competition, I think it's competition everywhere on the field. At least that's how I see it. You always want a team that, you know, it's competition throughout every position group. And I think that just makes, you know, our team that much better. So to see that, you kind of see the guys keep elevating their game each and every day. And that's going to be good for us in the long run. Because even the guys that will be the depth guys, it's like, you know, you still have that level of competitiveness and just that intentionality about everything that you do. So when you do go in there, there's no drop off.
1: Next, can you sense that competitive? Obviously, it needs to ramp up as you get toward the season, but can you start to sense that competitiveness starting to ramp up?
2: For sure. I think we understand that we don't have that much time. Obviously, you know, it still kind of seems like it's far away, but it really is not. It's going to be here in the blink of an eye. Like, we got two preseason games left, and then we here. So I think the guys understand that, the level of importance of how close the season actually is. And, you know, we're going to keep taking it day by day, and we'll be, you know, ready and where we need to be for week one.
5: So with all that competition, do you think you might be able to keep your starting job, or are you a little bit worried about that?
2: Hey, man, how I approach it is, you know, you never know. So, you know, regardless, I understand who I am and what I've done, but at the same time, I'm trying to be the best. So it's still going to be, I'm trying to make the next guy better, and he's going to try to make me better. At least that's what I ask of him to do. So that elevates all of our game. So, yeah.
3: Before he got here, what is a vet like that? We got to see a lot about Zaire, but someone like him that has
2: like
3: as much experience as he has, what does he kind of bring to a locker room like this?
2: Just that vet mindset. He a true vet. What, he year 10?
3: 11.
2: 11, oh, shit, my bad. yeah, so it's a true vet guy. You know, he has that mature mindset that we need as a team, and he brings in, like I said, that vet mentality. And he's a guy that still can be productive out there on the field, so we get the best of both worlds. So I think it's good for not only the D lineman group, but our defense and the team.
0: There you go. That's Xavier McKinney talking to the media. Some good stuff and some interesting stuff there from Xavier McKinney as well, talking about, you know, kind of giving praise to all his guys, but more so than anything, just, you know, kind of saying, hey, look, a little bit different from what Keyshawn Nixon kind of had to say, where he said, it's not a competition. I feel that I'm, you know, right here, blah, blah, blah. Whereas Xavier McKinney's like, I've got to go after it every day. There's no guarantees. I got to go after it every day. So some interesting stuff coming from Xavier McKinney. Let's do this. We'll step out. We'll break. We'll come back. We got a whole lot more of the Bill Michaels Show. Don't go anywhere. Stay tuned. We'll be back.
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9: 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Warren Brinson of the Packers is hoping that's true. 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
9: Packers defensive lineman Warren Brinson is entering his second season in Green Bay and showed out during the family night practice because he was just trying to treat it like any other practice.
11: The goal is, honestly, to try to keep it as close to practice because as practice as possible, you can't let the outside lights and everybody around you get to you. You have to stay tunnel vision, stay focused, and just, like, sink to your training, honestly. You can't let the distractions distract you, honestly. Yeah, but it was good.
9: Brinson's trying to take advantage of every opportunity he gets during training camp and beyond.
11: Man, I knew since I came here, like, I could be one of the best. And I was waiting on my time to prove it. And I'm trying to take that step forward to prove that right now. So every time I get to go on the field with the ones, it's my opportunity to prove that I belong there. And I should be out there first snap, first defensive play. And that's my goal. I want to be out there for the first defensive play. That's why I'm playing so hard right now.
9: And Brinson spent part of the offseason training with the same performance coach that works with Yankee superstar Aaron Judge. And Brinson says he could do what Judge does. Maybe.
11: Yeah, but I feel like I can out-hit him, honestly. Like, all I got to do is just learn how to swing a baseball bat. That's how I learned how to swing a baseball bat, man. I go yard.
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0: Welcome back in the Bill Michaels Show. We continue on. Good stuff today. We're already halfway through this thing. Got Eric Brancheck of the Green Bay Press Gazette coming up after the top of the hour, so stay tuned for that. Looking forward to that. This portion of our program brought to you by our great friends over there at Cousins Subs. At Cousins Subs, they got it going on at Cousins Subs. If you're looking for lunch today, you're out there cruising around, maybe dinner, maybe you got a meeting coming up, and you're thinking about, what am I going to do for catering? I don't want to do a lot of stuff. 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And in addition to that, you can join the sub club and eventually get yourself a sub for free. Not a bad way to go. 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Good stuff. 877-867-1670. 877-867-1670. You want to find us? You can do so. We'll take some phone calls. Got text messages and emails to get to as well. Mark from La Crosse says, love the insight and the chuckles from our guy, Dim Tillard, which if you follow him on all the social media platforms, it's Dim Tillard. There you go. D-I-M Tillard. Just trade some names there. This is from Mark. Mark in email inbox says that after last night's game, I'm impressed with what the Brewers did, but it's only as good as what they do today. If they have another big win, or win the series against Seattle, I'll feel a lot better about where this team is at. Making me a little bit nervous. The Cubs are playing some really strong baseball right now. Do you still feel like the Cubs are not going to win the division? Wait a minute. Let me say this. Do I still feel like they're not going to? I think the Brewers will still win the division. But let me say this. I was not proclaiming the division, the Brewers, until the Brewers had, say, 7, 8, 9 game lead 2 weeks into the month. They have not been able to. Now, the Cubs have closed the lead a little bit. By, what, a game and a half? 2 games, I think. They're 4.5 back, so 2 games. But that's in like a 2.5 week period. It's tough when you're chasing a team that's playing really, really well, and the Brewers are still playing really, really well. So do I think the Cubs are going to win the division? Probably not. But the Cubs are playing really good baseball right now. Will says, who would you not want to face in the postseason, the Dodgers or the Cubs? Oh God, that's a tough call. I honestly, I still would take the Dodgers because the Dodgers are pound for pound the better team. The pound for pound the better team. But the Cubs are hot right now. They're real hot. They have been for about a month now. So the beast is still the Dodgers until you knock them off. But the team that's playing really good baseball is the Cubs. So that's tough. That's a tough decision, to be perfectly honest with you. But I would still say the Dodgers, only because by default, because of the money, because of the players they have at every position. But the Cubs are feeling it right now. There's something to be said for feeling it, and they feel it right now. Without a doubt. 2 hours down, 2 hours yet to go. Don't go anywhere. We've got Eric Baranchuk of the Green Bay Press Gazette. He is going to join us coming up next. Got a lot more. Bill Michaels Show coming up right after this.

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1: Season game on Friday in Denver. The starters expected to play a little bit, including quarterback Jordan Love, his backup Tyrod Taylor also going to see time. But then the game going to be turned over to Kyle McCord. He was solid in his debut for Green Bay, going 12 for 16, 102 yards. Coach Matt LaFleur looking forward to seeing how he follows that performance up.
2: Whether you're a rookie or a vet, it doesn't matter. So I'm excited for his opportunity against a really good team. I think Denver, they showed it. They showed it last year, obviously going to the AFC Championship game. They're a physical unit, and they got a lot of good players and a lot of good coaches.
1: Again, it'll be the Packers and Broncos on Friday night in Denver. Kick slated for 8 o'clock. Turning to the Badgers, they're getting the day off for practice after holding an open one for fans last night at Camp Randall Stadium. It was an up-and-down day for the first-team offense. Defense dominated early before quarterback Colton Joseph hit on some big plays down the field. Wisconsin back on the field tomorrow for practice. Their season opener coming up September 6th against number 4 Notre Dame at Lambeau Field.
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1: Well, the Brewers and Mariners are going to match up again tonight in Milwaukee. The crew put up an insane offensive display last night, earning a 22-0 shutout tonight. Dustin May will get the ball for the crew. He's given up 3 runs in 13 innings since arriving from St. Louis. The Mariners are going to send Logan Gilbert. First pitch is at 6:40. With this Wisconsin Sports Zone Network update, I'm Zach Heil, Print.

0: welcome in. Passing the halfway point of the Bill Michaels Show on this Wednesday, the halfway point of our week, as a matter of fact. Just passing the halfway point of our week, so it's kind of a mid-portion, so to speak. Good to have you back with us via the program. Thanks for taking a listen to us on this Wednesday edition. Packers getting ready, back on the practice field, getting ready for Denver coming up on Friday night. It's great to get them back, hear the voice again, kind of our preseason preview. Eric Baranchek of the Green Bay Press-Gazette. How the hell you doing, buddy?
1: Oh, man, is it great to be back. I'm telling you. This is like, number one, to watch a little bit of football other than reruns, and to be back on the show with you, Bill. What I mean, it's like Christmas.
0: It's like the band is back together. I feel like we're all like okay now, you know? We're right with the world.
1: 100%. This feels really good. And I got something better to do. But I mean, literally, I invested in a larger TV in the basement, and so I had to I watched a lot of reruns over over the summer and the spring. But man, there's a lot of good stuff going on over there on Lombardi Avenue.
0: So let's start with what you witnessed in Pittsburgh. Let's start there first. Any takeaways from that particular contest?
1: Well, yeah, first of all, and I talked about it in our column in our podcast with Pete and I, is that the D-line depth really is interesting. I know they just picked up a guy off of waivers from Minnesota, which is probably a good opportunity to take a look, see if he can add any little bit of wiggle to the pass rush or where he falls in. But, you know, the Brimson, really like his progression after his rookie year, and the other that McClellan, a draft pick. I tell you, he's a great big man, and he's got some stuff to clean up. But as a rookie, I think, you know, the ceiling looks pretty high on him. And then the other backup that I really liked, you know, is Stackhouse, and it seems like the Packers have been trying to get him off the roster or keep him on the practice squad, but he's just eats up blockers. And then this new defensive scheme, you know, that's his job. I mean, there was several times on Thursday night's game against the Steelers where he's eaten up two blockers and McDuffie just slowly takes his time to go around, nobody blocking him. He goes and makes a tackle, and that's exactly what you want. Effortless scraping by your linebackers. That's a recipe for success, and it's so that's probably the number one thing that I took out. I really liked the way those guys played. The other thing was, as much as Anthony Belton has cleaned up his penalties from last season, tackle is probably not his spot. You know, I know they're trying there, but you know, too many times his feet are too close together. I mean, a couple times in pass pro, you know, he almost crossed his feet, which is that's a no-no, right? You know, but as a run blocker, I mean, devastating. And I know they're, you know, my thoughts are they're trying to season him a little bit in case, I'm just going to call him Zach B. I can't, I'm Polish, man. I can't pronounce his last name right now yet.
0: Bucko B. Welly, yeah.
1: Yeah, that's too many syllables for a big dummy like me. So I really, you know, he's a guard. And, you know, the draft pick Burton there, I mean, he could be pushing Banks at the left guard spot. You know, he's probably, you know, he needs to, you know, he's young, right? So, you know, the guys he's facing are going to be guys that have been in the weight room for a couple, 3-4 years more than him, and a little bit more seasoned. But yeah, kind of like his temperament, and you like his hand placement, I think is really good. Just probably needs a little bit more strength to be, you know, someone that's considered a really good starting guard in the NFL. But he could be pushing Banks a little bit, especially with Banks' availability as of late.
0: One of the things that I noticed was when Lucas Van Ness got his sack, I was paying attention to the linebackers. They shot the gap and cut off the cutback lanes. Now, we all pay attention to the sack, but part of the reason he got the sack was because we saw two guys shed blocks and use their speed to get upfield to be able to cut off cutback lanes. I had not seen that consistently out of this defense over the last couple of years with Quay Walker. That, to me, was one of those moments where I went, oh, okay, now I get it. I thought that was impressive. How about you?
1: Yes, Zaire Franklin he definitely cannot cover the ground that Quay Walker can. There's no question about it. But what he lacks in straight line speed and twitchy quickness, he makes up for experience and instincts. just I think he is a really big addition to the defense. The other thing too is when you look at that linebacking group too is you know, it's a lot more aggressive style than what they had under Halfley. So you really like, if you like that style of play, I mean, this is going to be a fun defense to watch. And, you know, I don't know if you caught it or not. Some people did, but, you know, they had a little bit of Mike Zimmer in there where they mug everybody up on the line of scrimmage, like on a couple of downs. They blitzed two backers in a single hole, which is that we haven't seen that since Fritz Schirmer. You know, so there's some really good stuff. The question's going to be, and it always remains, at least for the past couple seasons, is can the corners hold up? You know, if they're going to be aggressive and attacking, you better get the quarterback either on the ground or moving, making him really uncomfortable, because you know as well as I do, one false step and it's six. You know, so the corner position is really going to be the position that's going to allow this defense to just get after it, or if they got to play more base in order to cover up some weaknesses there at that spot.
0: I don't think they have the athleticism to be able to play man. That's just me, just from what I've seen, not on a consistent basis like you would like to, which is really going to make this defensive front unbelievably important for this for the success of this secondary. Do you feel like that I'm wrong in that? Like you've seen something different? I just don't think they have that athleticism to play man up.
1: Well, new kid, CeCe, I like.
0: CeCe does.
1: You like what you see there, and what really, you know, they're so strong at safety right now. With Bullard and Williams, they're strong there. And you know where they're going to lack a little bit is the low hole. So that spot, so when they are, let's say they're in cover two or cover four, that spot directly in front of the quarterback between linebacker and safety depth is going to be the weak spot, because when they had Walker, you know, he could get back there and muck things up. Plus he's tall and long. You got to throw over the top of that. You know, Franklin, he's not as quick a foot. So, you know, when you're looking at that defense, that's probably the spot that hurts you. And guess who plays that spot? Who's the guy that catches the ball there? Them stinking tight ends. You know, so it's going to be a little bit of cat and mouse, I think. But no, I would agree with you. I think it's going to be tough. But you know what? Heck, if they can get enough, there's two ways to stop the passing game, right? There's only two ways. You either got to cover or you got to sack them. So, you know, if they can get that quarterback on the ground and move him off the spot a lot, because you're gonna have to really, you know, like Caleb Williams, you got to get him really going before he's gonna throw a pick. So I tend to agree with you that it's going to be tough, but maybe over the season things come up. But you're right, the front four and the front seven, or front three, I guess now, but the front seven is going to play a huge role, and you know, hopefully, you know, Adrian Cooper can get back into the mix a little bit and get some sacks, because I really like his explosiveness, and it looks like they're going to take advantage of him more than they did last year on the Halfley.
0: The offensive line last year just wasn't good. It wasn't cohesive. They couldn't really get much of a run game going. There was a lot of touches in the backfield. Josh Jacobs really never had a chance to get going. This year, they need to be cohesive. What you've seen out of Jordan Morgan, what you've seen at camp out of this offensive line, like you said, Belton trying to be that swing tackle, I don't know if that's going to work, even though the tackle's been his position. Give me your thoughts on where the line is right now.
1: Yeah, Belton, I don't know how they can. I wouldn't feel very comfortable sticking him out there at tackle very often. Finish a game, maybe. I just, that guy, his footwork is just so sloppy that it puts him into bad positions. Now, they could have had a better running attack on Thursday night if the running back would have been a little better. There were some things there that, you know, in the very first play of the game, you know, he kind of bobbled that handoff. And if he stayed on track and just ran where the blocking was, I mean, that would have been a 5, 6, 7-yard-plus gain. But instead, he tried to cut it back, and that didn't work. And then there was later on in the series, he had an opportunity, too, where he just didn't get the safety moved enough. The safety was starting to over-pursue, but he cut back too soon. So some of that stuff is going to be the running back has to do a better job. But the other thing is, you're right, the running game has got to be more proficient. I think last year, you know, Elton Jenkins, there's a lot of stuff moving around. Banks was beat up. Zach B wasn't available much. So yeah, they're certainly made some things that didn't look good. But I would suspect, you know, you're going to have Ryan another year at center. And Morgan, kind of a surprise. I didn't expect him to have success, but I think he looked the part on Thursday night. You know, we'll see what happens this week. They're going to have a much more difficult task this week with the way that Denver plays defense. So, you know, the bad part about preseason is it's like going to like the club store and you get a little sample. That's all you get. And then you're like, oh, this is good. And it's gone. Oof. You know, so.
0: Right.
1: In a way, it's going to be tough, but I enjoy the preseason, Bill, as much as is probably more than other people, because I like watching the young guys. I like watching the guys that were rookies last year, see their progression. And then with a new defense, and you know what? The offense looks a little different than it has in the past. So I think there's going to be some interesting things to kind of, because in the preseason, when you get your second, third strings, you're just running your base stuff. You know, so you can kind of get an idea of what's to come in the regular season when you have your full complement of starters out there.
0: I know Tucker Kraft is going to get a lot of looks, obviously, when he comes back. However, you know, I don't necessarily need to see somebody emerge as the number one, but I am completely excited to see what an offense looks like when it's planned around, or at least due in part, to Matthew Golden, because he is just so incredibly impressive when he gets his hands on the ball.
1: Well, you got it. That's going to be a tough deal. I mean, for defenses, is you got the speed guy on the end, and then you're going to have Golden coming out of the slot most likely, and then you got to deal with Reed. I mean, those are three really good players that haven't had a whole lot of time. With Golden being a rookie last year, Watson missing a ton of time, and Reed as well missing a ton of time, and he had dealt with that foot all year long. He wasn't 100%. I think with those three guys 100%, that's for a defense. And then you got Tucker Kraft. I would expect to see a ton of blitzing, especially if that offensive line can't hold up, because you're going to need Jordan Love to get off the spot, because I really suspect that those three guys, and then you throw Tucker Kraft into the mix, the passing game looks a little bit scary. So I think as a D coordinator, who are you going to take away? Because if you try to take one guy away, you're going to leave the other guy open, or at least without protection over the top. So unless you have a really good covering tight end, or a linebacker, excuse me, it's going to cause some problems. And then if you can spread them out a little bit and start running in the gaps, it could be a really potent offense. So the offense has predominantly been based around the run game. I think this year we're going to see something a little bit different, that it's going to be the pass game that's going to open up the run game.
0: Trey Smack, a lot of talk about him, obviously, in camp. Then he goes, 4 for 5 or 5 for 6 on family night, and then obviously didn't miss in the game against Pittsburgh. Big leg. I mean, he was drilling it through the uprights against Pittsburgh. Do you feel better about this? Because to me, the jury is still out.
1: Well, I think it's pretty common knowledge of my feelings about kickers, right? first of all, get in the weight room. Your arms are too skinny, son. You need to look a little better when you're going to go out there and kick. So let's do some curls and some tricep pushdowns. Let's get those things looking a little better. But you know, it's so deadly, because you either love kickers or you hate them, right? You know, you hate them because all they do is kick and they don't go out and block or tackle a damn soul. And when they do, they look usually pretty silly doing it. But you got to have that guy to win the game at the end. And I guess the most impressive part was the first kick that we saw that was, it didn't count because of the penalty. I mean, that could have been, what, 63, 64 yards? I mean, that was a boot. And the other part, too, is, you know, neither of those balls, neither of the kicks that he made, like, barely made it in or just barely made it over the goalpost. You know, I thought his leg looked really strong. You know, remain to be seen when it's like, and I mentioned this in our podcast, is in January and December, that ball is going to be about, maybe like kicking a brick. And hopefully he's going to be able to have that opportunity to do that out there. And because the Packers if you look at their schedule, they're back end loaded for home games, which is advantageous for them. But, you know, that kick game could be something. And here's the other thing. As good as he is there, he could be just as bad next week. He's a rookie kicker. There's going to be ups and downs. And it sounds like LaFleur said, hey, we're willing to ride this roller coaster. And, you know, so they must like what they got there.
0: Great stuff as always, my friend. Great to have you back. And we're going to start talking to you on a regular here soon, okay?
1: Oh, God, thank you. I appreciate it. I always have a good time talking with you, Bill. It's always fun.
0: All right, buddy, we'll talk to you soon. There you go. Eric Brancheck of the Green Bay Press-Gazette joining us for a couple of minutes on the Schneider Big Orange Hotline. Great stuff. Let's do this. We'll step out. We'll take a quick break. We'll come back. And this portion of our program brought to you by our friends at Pella Windows and Doors of Wisconsin. Go to PellaWI.com. Do what I did. I got the doors down in the great room replaced. I got windows replaced. And the economical factor off the charts. That alone, with the skyrocketing cost at times of some of the gas and electric that we've had and the bills, boy, I've appreciated that. Now, then you take the curb appeal, which is fantastic, but the value added to the home, you almost get the money back if you decide to sell your

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2: Padded practices started this week at training camp, and safety Evan Williams says that's when it really heats up. You'll hear from him in today's Training Camp Report.
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2: The first practice in pads is always a benchmark of training camp. Safety Evan Williams says they have to try to be physical within the rules.
5: Again, in the heat of battle, like, things happen. So, that's just kind of how it goes. And, just kind of being physical for that first day. But I feel like, you know, there's definitely a different level we could tap into.
2: Williams says they love the new defense under Jonathan Gannon and feel like they have the room to make mistakes as they learn.
5: You know, they're not saying anything to us. They're not too mad at us during practice. So it's kind of just, I feel like the freedom they're giving us to really just like play off one another, me, Bull, and X. It's pretty cool. Just, you know, yeah, just the freedom they're giving us in our alignments and our being able to kind of just, yeah, play on a string in a sense, disguise pre-snap, but obviously get to a point to, you know, where we're effective.
2: And as far as Gannon goes as a coordinator, Williams says he's got the right stuff.
5: He's got like a crazy little energy. But I feel like you need that as a D coordinator. Like, you need to be a little on edge. If you're a D coordinator and you're fully stable, you know, I don't want, like, if you're fully emotionally just like flatline, I don't need that.
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0: help you out. 262-544-1200. Good stuff from the gang over there at Skipper Butts. All right, 877-867-1670, 877-867-1670. You want to hit us up, feel free. Go ahead and do so. Let's see here. What do we got? Got all kinds of emails. Paul says, hey, guys, great win last night by the Milwaukee Brewers. I'm fired up for this season. The Brewers and the Cubs are going to battle it out right down to the end of the season to the wire, he says. I still think the Cubs are going to be a wild card team, but they will be dangerous. Which wild card team would you not want to face? Probably the Cubs. Probably the Cubs. And here's the reason why. They're the hottest team right now, for lack of a better term. That's it. When you look at the teams, I mean, you got the Cubs, the Phillies, and the Padres right now as the teams when it comes to the wild card. Those are the teams that you just got swept by the Padres, though, so it's kind of tough to say, but the Cubs are playing really good baseball. The Cubs have won 74 games. They're five games better. They have the most wins by a non-division leading team. The most wins by a non-division leading team right now. They've got 74 wins on the season. The next closest is the Yankees with 70. Their run differential has skyrocketed over the last, I don't know, month. They're back to a plus 100, plus 103 to be exact. And they're winning both home and away. 38 and 26 at home, 36 and 27 on the road. I mean, there's no distinction. They're just winning baseball games. They are now 21 games over 500, the Cubs are. So, if I'd have to sit here today and put a gun to my head, I'd say the Cubs. I don't think you'd want to face the Cubs, even though, you know, there's going to be a lot of angst in these two series upcoming. The four games in Chicago and the three games at American Family Field. I think the Brewers, you got to stare down the barrel of getting a split in Chicago and winning two out of three at home. That would be a good scenario. Best case scenario is you get three out of four and two out of three. And you pretty much put the nail in their coffin at that point. But that is going to be a tough road to go. Because the Cubs are right now what the Brewers were when the Brewers were cooking. And you could watch a Brewers game knowing they're going to win. You didn't have any belief that they were even going to think about losing a game. That come the ninth inning, if they're down by four, they're still going to win the game. That's where the Cubs fans are. That's where the Cubs energy is right now. So to answer that question, I'd probably say the Cubs. 877-867-1670, 877-867-1670. If you want to give us a shout, please feel free. Go ahead and do it. 877-867-1670. Coming up bottom of the hour, Jordan Love. We're going to hear from him. We got Matt LaFleur today. We're going to hear from Zaire Franklin. We're going to hear from. So we got all kinds of good stuff upcoming. We're not done by any stretch of the imagination. Plus Mike Clemens. So got a whole bunch of stuff happening. What else do we have here? If you want to chime in, go ahead and do it. We'll grab your phone call. Open up the phone lines. Because I know we haven't been able to take a lot because we have a guest and stuff. But yeah. This one's from our buddy Steve. Happy hump day. As I was watching the Brewers game last night, the first run that they scored was huge. Hal Bowers jarred the ball loose was amazing. But the slide back to the plate, even more unbelievable. If you watch the replay, it was Christian Yelich shouting and pointing to Bowers to get back and touch the plate. Heads up veteran move by Yelly, which we were at the cigar dinner last night down in Kenosha at the Alpes Hotel. And we, for the Brewers fans, there was a lot of Cubs fans. You get to Kenosha, that's like Illinois North. And we were down there, and a lot of Brewers fans yelling, you know, touch the plate. And you could see Yelich pointing at it. So you're right, it was a heads up move. The most bizarre play is when the center fielder Rodriguez lost track of how many outs there was and threw the ball into the bullpen. Just. They had a myriad of errors last night. The runner-up bonehead play goes to Navalia, I believe, was the so-called pitching at the time, when he got a comeback double play ball and threw it to the shortstop that was backing up the second baseman. Everybody was safe. I would have loved to hear the Mariners' locker room after that game. It had to be really ugly. Golf League this afternoon, finally, an absolutely gorgeous day. Enjoy. That's our buddy Stephen Richfield. Yeah, they had a myriad of errors last night. The outs are huge on the scoreboards. How do you lose track of how many outs? How do you lose track of how many outs at this point? Crazy. When you get to the bigs, I mean, it happens. It happens, but still. Complicated.
1: I thought it was hilarious what Pat Murphy said in his presser after that. He said, well, I was playing catch with my son, so I understand him forgetting about the outs. Look at the score.
0: Right. Oh, yeah. I love Pat Murphy. Some of his comments are just fantastic. Some of his comments are just awesome. I get it.
1: It's a breath of fresh air, too, with we're listening to MLF all of the time, and it's just like he read something from the book, and he wrote down his answers, and he decided what he was going to say. I mean, he did give us a little something with Nixon a couple days ago or yesterday, but it just feels, and we're going to listen to his presser for today later, which is fine. It has some things in there, but Pat Murphy just says whatever he thinks. It's a nightmare situation for whoever does the media relations with them.
0: I know, right? I know. It's just, he just, whatever comes to mind, here it is. Here it is. This is what I got going on. And he throws it out there. Love it. Love it from Pat. What else do we have here? Real quick, this is our buddy Jacob. Jacob says, hey, guys, with the Brewers getting the big win last night and the Cubs continuing to win, if the Brewers win the division winning more than 100 games, but the Cubs come in a close second winning, say, 94 or 95, does Craig Counsell get manager of the year for Chicago? Oh, man. That's a great question. They may give it to him on the National League side. Well, first of all, probably not. Probably not. Because remember, Atlanta had a down season last year, and they were not really. I mean, Walt Weiss has done an amazing job this year. They were not really picked. Philadelphia was picked to win the division by many. And they weren't supposed to be there, and they got off to a fast start, and they've pretty much fended off a hard-charging Philadelphia Phillies team for a while now. So Walt Weiss would probably get it in the National League for winning the division. Dave Roberts has won the World Series, so he's not going to win it out West. Counsell will get votes, but they were picked to win the division. So technically, they've got, if they don't win the division, they fail because they were supposed to win the division. And instead, Pat Murphy ran away with it again, for the most part. Now, we'll wait and see. If Counsell wins the division, they were expected to, but should he get, if say they get the 95 wins, should he win that? Whereas Walt Weiss was not picked to win the division. The Phillies were. And, you know, they're, what, 5.5 games up on the Phillies right now. Now, we'll wait and see how that division goes, because they've lost two in a row, and over the last, I don't know, 2 weeks, they haven't played great baseball. The Atlanta Braves have kind of allowed Philadelphia to hang around. And Philadelphia, again, I think they've won like 4 or 5 straight at this point. They're still charging. So we'll see, but I think it would be Walt Weiss that would win it. Unless Counsell wins a division. Boy, I tell you what, flip a coin between those two at that point in time. Flip a coin. All right, when we come back, we're going to hear from Jordan Love. We got Matt LaFleur. Matt LaFleur just spoke a little while ago, so we got Matt LaFleur from today first. We'll do Matt LaFleur first, Jordan Love coming up, Zaire Franklin after that. We got all kinds of stuff. We're not done by any stretch of the imagination. So hang out, hang in there with us. This portion of the program brought to you by our friends at Curly's Waterfront Sports Bar and Grill. Curly's, tremendous place. Tremendous. And at Curly's Waterfront Sports Bar and Grill, don't forget, today on Hump Day, as we all know out there, they had the free tab Tuesday yesterday, but tonight, bingo night. Bingo. giving away all kinds of cash and prizes. They have got a Brewers tickets, and they've got a William Contreras jersey. So they've got that. 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All right, stay tuned. Matt LaFleur, his presser from a little bit earlier today, coming up next.
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10: Chris McClellan was the Packers' third-round pick in this year's draft, and the 22-year-old defensive tackle is learning on the job from the veterans in the room, like 33-year-old free agent signing Javon Hargrave.
12: I'm always asking guys every day, like Hargrave especially, like, man, watch me on these reps. What do I look like? What do I need to work on? What can I improve on? Just trying to learn from guys that have done it at a high level for such a long time.
10: As McClellan begins his first NFL season, Hargrave is in year 11, the perfect mentor for the rookie.
12: Every day until he got here, me and Coach Okabasi watched his Pittsburgh, San Fran, and Eagles tape almost every day, you know, just to get that nose position down. You know, he was a really good player for a long time, so we used to watch his tape all the time. So I got familiar with his game and everything, so it's cool just to kind of see that on film and then just see him walking around the building. It's like, man, like, do you realize who you are? Like, it's crazy.
10: It's safe to say Javon Hargrave has willingly taken Chris McClellan under his wing.
12: It's just like a big bro type of feel, you know, like, you just go out there and, like, I literally just ask him questions. Like, anytime I can think of something, I just be like, hey, what do you think about this? Or how should I do this? How should I approach this? And, you know, he's always coming around and trying to help me as much as he can.
10: That's today's Training Camp Report. I'm Marcus Eversole from The Fan.
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17: One of the early storylines coming out of training camp has been the struggles with rookie kicker Trey Smack. He's the focus of today's camp update.
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17: Earlier this week, Packers rookie kicker Trey Smack had back-to-back days of hitting just 3 of 5 field goal attempts during practice, causing some concern amongst Packer Nation. Smack admits it's been somewhat of a bumpy ride.
19: It's had its ups and downs. I would say I've been hitting the ball better lately. It's either like I'm hitting it really good and it's going dead straight, or it's a complete miss, but it's not terrible miss. It's just a hair off. So there's a lot to work on, but, you know, I'm just getting a feel for things.
17: Like every rookie at every position, adjustments need to be made when you're going from college to the pros.
19: The ball's different. Hashes are closer. I would say uprights are a little taller. So, and then conditions are just different. You know, I mean, I was all the way down in Florida. Now I'm all the way at the top of America in Wisconsin. So it's a little different.
17: Smack will kick tonight inside Lambeau Field in front of 70,000-plus fans for family night.
19: I've heard a lot of great things about it. Heard the stadium's almost going to be full. It's going to be a great experience. I can't wait for it.
17: That's Packers kicker Trey Smack in this camp update. I'm Rookie for Sports Radio 107.5 and 1400 The Fan.
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0: Phil Michaels Show on this Wednesday, this portion of the program brought to you by good friends at San Giorgio and Calderon Club. It's so good to eat there the other day. Oh, God, so good. Whether it's the award-winning spaghetti and meatballs, the authentic Italian at Calderon Club, or you go over to the Pizzeria Napoletana straight out of Napoli, Italy. Both places, stunningly good. Just different styles of Italian, but both places, fantastic. 838 Old World 3rd Street, downtown Milwaukee, and so good. Oh, so good. Matt LaFleur a little bit earlier today talking to the media. Take a listen.
23: Yeah, no issues at all.
24: Any update on tonight, Dennis Sutton, and what he's doing?
23: Yeah, he's working through, he overheated at practice. So obviously you take that very seriously, and he's kind of working through the protocol to come back.
25: Is that a conditioning thing, or is there something else at play there?
23: I wouldn't say it was conditioning, no. It just, he overheated. I do think hydration could play an effect into that, so that's something that we take really seriously with our guys and try to educate them and make sure that they're properly hydrated and fueled.
25: Have you seen Kamal Haddon adjust to playing the slot? He wasn't there last year, was he, at all during any practices?
23: Yeah, he's done a nice job. I think he's put in a ton of time. He's constantly in meeting with Bobby and Bullocks, so I think he's doing a good job picking it up. He's a competitive player. And, you know, one thing that we saw from him a year ago is, I mean, he'll throw his face in the fire a little bit and fit up in the run game, and that's what you need at that position.
25: As you go through this process, when is it that you start to get a firm idea of what your roster looks like week one? Does that come in stages where you kind of have your core guys and then you got guys that are fighting to the end? Like, what's that process like for you?
23: Yeah, I think, I mean, there's a good handful of guys that you know are our locks, and then that's something that obviously communicate with Goody on when we're making those decisions. But there's still, you know, a handful of spots certainly up for grabs.
1: Matt, after the way Kyle played in Pittsburgh, what's the next step for him now going into this next preseason game?
23: You got to repeat that performance each and every week, and whether you're a rookie or a vet, it doesn't matter. So I'm excited for his opportunity against a really good team. I think Denver, they showed it. They showed it last year, obviously, going to the AFC Championship game. They're a physical unit, and they got a lot of good players and a lot of good coaches.
2: How do you feel the installation of Jonathan's defense is gone? Is that something that will usually be a work in progress once the season starts? And will you run two spot in this camp?
23: Well, I would. You know me. I love to do two spot drills, but we just, unfortunately, with kind of where we are from a health standpoint in certain positions, we've had a lot of guys out, so we haven't been afforded that flexibility to do that. But as far as JG's defense, I think, you know, you always go in with a vision for it, and sometimes just it evolves naturally, organically. So I think it's gone well. I think our players are picking up the core principles. Certainly there's a lot of things that we have to get corrected, but that's every phase of the game.
3: Matt, you know, early in your career, you really loved having Mercedes Lewis on your roster. I know you're expecting Zaire to play pretty much every defensive snap, but is there a little bit of that to him with the way he interacts with his teammates and the energy he brings and his veteran experience?
23: Yeah, I mean, he's a really smart football player. He can call out things out on the field, which if from whether you're offense or defense, if you know what's coming, that allows you to anticipate a little bit better, and that's how you ultimately make plays. So, and I love the edge he brings. He brings a toughness. He's a great communicator and just plays the game the right way.
3: When you have guys like him and Hargrave, or a couple of years ago when Josh and X came, does it take them a while to kind of figure out their place? Because they're all kind of natural leaders, but they're also the new guys.
1: How do you see that kind of evolve?
23: Yeah, I mean, I think it's, they do a good job of being themselves. And I think that's one thing that our locker room and what we encourage, I want people to be themselves and fit within the framework of what we want as a Packer. But all those guys have done a great job coming in and just being themselves, and it kind of happens naturally.
4: Jordan and Matthew Golden look really connected out there. How have you seen Matthew take that next step?
23: Yeah, I just think it's time on task, and those guys have, you know, have gotten more reps together, and I think that's what you want to see and what you expect to see. The longer they're together, the better the connection.
2: And what have you seen from Jonathan Ford during this, you know, second stint now that he's been back with you guys?
23: I see a guy that's really matured as not only a football player, but as a person. And, I mean, he is a load inside, and he's done a really nice job playing the nose position and, you know, defeating blocks. And he's been pretty impactful throughout camp.
3: Is it fair to say that Colin Oliver doesn't necessarily look like your typical sized edge rusher, and yet he seems to have some effectiveness to him that – What if that's a bad premise, tell me. But like it looks like he can really get to where you want him to go. What do you think of what he's got there?
23: Yeah, I think, I mean, like everybody, they all come in different shapes and sizes. Certainly you're always looking for great length on the edge. But I think what he does so well, he's got natural leverage, but he also has really good quickness and speed off the edge, and he creates a lot of problems in that regard.
5: Matt, in general, it seems like your defensive line, both tackles and edges, had a pretty active camp. Is that a byproduct of camp practices? Have you been impressed with those guys, or have they kind of showing some things for the offensive line to work on?
23: Yeah, I think, it's twofold, right? There's always, for what's good for one side is not good for the other. So, but I've been impressed. I think DC and VO do a great job with the front. And those guys have to take what they learn from the classroom to individual and then apply it to team and then ultimately to the game. So I think those guys have done a really good job. They take a lot of pride in what they do, and they've been pretty disruptive.
5: Two more, please. Has that given you any sort of confidence? Obviously, you know that Mike is not going to be back for some time. To know that you have maybe some depth and some guys that can fill in during that time, that you have more confidence than maybe you had coming into camp with that?
23: Yeah, absolutely. But I think, you know, every year you just kind of come in. I don't want to ever pigeonhole somebody into a box. I mean, I think you got to come into it pretty open-minded. Every year is a new year, and you give these guys a clean slate, and then, you know, you just let the natural progression take place in regards to how they go out and perform on a daily basis.
3: Matt, Banks obviously was able to do some team yesterday, like Rob mentioned. I'm curious, do you have to start figuring out what the best plan is to get him to be able to play every week? Do you already start talking about, like, how you want to go about practicing him so you can get him through the season? Just knees and issues.
23: Yeah, I mean, certainly we do that with anybody that's coming off an injury or whatever, or hasn't been healthy. There, we always have a plan in place in regards to, you never want to overload a guy too quickly and too much. And for some guys, it's just, how do you get them to the game? So there's a plan for each individual on our team. Certainly, the more they're out there, the better you feel as a coach. And I think there comes a lot of confidence with that from the player, knowing that they put in the work to go out there and perform at the level that we need them to perform at.
5: Thank you, guys.
23: Thanks, guys.
0: There you go, Matt LaFleur, talking to the media. Some interesting stuff there about Oliver, all shapes and sizes, and what he can bring to the table, and some things that Mike Clemens will touch on. And then deny Dennis Sutton, which just overheated. They take the hydration very seriously. It's something that he's going to have to pay more attention to, obviously. But addressing that, and it's good to know that there's nothing overwhelmingly serious there. It's just there's a protocol to be able to come back and get him ready for practice. And so that's part of it as well. But some really, really good stuff from Matt LaFleur. Let's do this. We'll go ahead and take a break. We'll come back. Coming up after the top of the hour, you got still Jordan Love to hear from, Zaire Franklin to hear from, Mike Clemens to hear from. We got more baseball, Brewers stuff. People kind of chiming in via emails and text messages that I want to get to. So we still have a whole lot more yet to go. Don't go anywhere. Our friends at MIBA, M-I-B-A, MIBA Industrial Bearings in Grafton, Wisconsin. Now, Andrea, who I always tell you to contact, who does a lot of the hiring, she actually, I chatted with her today, as a matter of fact. She is in Ohio, at their plant in Ohio. They've got a plant, the base, right here in our own backyard of Grafton, Wisconsin. They're in Ohio, they're in Kansas, they're in Texas, they're all over the place, and they're still growing. 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So if you've got a resume, you want to upload it to Indeed, I-N-D-E-E-D, get a hold of our friends at MIBA at 262-337-2210. 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
11: Linebacker Zaire Franklin came to the Packers in an offseason trade with the Indianapolis Colts and says he really likes what he sees on this Packers defense.
14: First and foremost, I would definitely say, obviously outside of me and Coop, those trios of safeties are special. From X, obviously leading it. Always have respect for him. He's a true ball hawk, user, Madden player in the back end. To, you know, you got Bullet on the strong side and Ev on the weak side. I think, you know, just those three combination of guys is rare. You don't have three guys that are able to move around, mix and mingle. Everybody can play every spot. And then obviously, I've never played with nobody like Michael. So I'm excited to see it.
11: He also accepts a veteran leadership role and takes it seriously.
14: Well, first off, I feel like leadership starts with a servant mentality and a true connection. So I feel like for me, it all starts with learning the guys on this team, building genuine connections off the field, in the locker room, and truly getting to understand who they are as men.
11: Now, when we first saw him in the spring, Franklin said he was still trying to find the bathrooms. So has he found them yet?
14: No, because they built a whole bunch of new stuff. Yeah, so I actually did. So I was in the training room like, damn, is it a bathroom in here? And so I am still trying to find a bathroom, but I'm working on it. I'm working on it for sure.
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0: Welcome, Bill Michaels Show. Got to say thanks to our friends at Buzzard of Billy's on Pearl Street in La Crosse, Wisconsin. Also Starlight Lounge, which is upstairs. I was talking to some gentlemen yesterday that were asking about places out in La Crosse and Eau Claire and such to eat at. And I was telling them when you get to La Crosse, you got to go to Buzzard Billy's. They were more intrigued by the 1950s style cocktail lounge upstairs called the Starlight Lounge. They were excited about that. But they're golfers. They play golf all over the state of Wisconsin. And they live down in the Kenosha area. They were at the cigar dinner last night. But I said, man, if you're looking for two good places, good food downstairs and a great atmosphere upstairs, that's Buzzard Billy's in La Crosse on Pearl Street and Starlight Lounge right upstairs. Two great places under one great roof on that 1860s brick hotel. They've been there for quite some time, since 1997, as a matter of fact. So both places, fantastic, and you can't go wrong. 877-867-1670, 877-867-1670. Complicated fellow. Well, Matt Arnold wins General Manager of the Year for the Brewers. If they get to 100 wins, I could see that. I could see that. Yeah. Could happen. You would have to think, right? If the Cubs win the division, things could change, but they've certainly, again, you can really lean towards Walt Weiss and company and what they've done down in Atlanta and say that they've changed some things up, they made some moves, bolstered their pitching staff, and look at where it's got them. So you can obviously go in that direction, but yeah, Matt Arnold very much could be considered for manager or general manager of the year for what he's done. And who knew, right? You know, you get rid of Caleb Durbin and you think, boy, you know, maybe he's hit his ceiling, but Caleb Durbin has been terrific for Boston, right? And then you look at what you're getting in return And why not, right? The Brewers picked up, David Hamilton's been, just again last night, his speed is amazing. They picked up the lefty Kyle Harrison, Shane Drouin. Harrison and Drouin are starters. It's been a deal that's benefited both clubs. I would say that you look just start there and work your way back. And yes, I would give Matt Arnold general manager of the year. Again, you still got some baseball yet to play, but yeah, I couldn't deny that. Couldn't deny it. 877-867-1670, 877-867-1670. If you want to give us a shout, please feel free. 877-867-1670. Find us. What have we had here? Let's see here. This is from Mark. Mark says, what has been the ABS challenge percentage for the Milwaukee Brewers? It seems like more often than not, they're getting calls that are overturned. I don't know what the total team effort has been. But I know that Contreras is about 50-50. That I do know. As far as the batters that have challenged on a continual basis, that's a great question. I don't know what the success rate on a continual basis is. I don't know individually what it is. I know that the Brewers are, the batter success has been 44%. That's not great. The pitcher catcher has been 52%. And then the total success is 49.7, which is not great by any stretch. So we can get back into that. But coming up after the top of the hour, we're going to hear from Jordan Love. Stay tuned. Got a whole lot more of the Bill Michaels Show. Another hour yet to go. Hang in there. We'll be back right after this.

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1: Game on Friday in Denver. The starters expected to play a little bit, including quarterback Jordan Love. His backup Tyrod Taylor also going to see time. But then the game going to be turned over to Kyle McCord. He was solid in his debut for Green Bay, going 12 for 16, 102 yards. Coach Matt LaFleur looking forward to seeing how he follows that performance up.
2: Whether you're a rookie or a vet, it doesn't matter. So I'm excited for his opportunity against a really good team. I think Denver, they showed it. They showed it last year, obviously going to the AFC Championship game. They're a physical unit, and they got a lot of good players and a lot of good coaches.
1: Again, it'll be the Packers and Broncos on Friday night in Denver. Kick slated for 8 o'clock. Turning to the Badgers, they're getting the day off for practice after holding an open one for fans last night at Camp Randall Stadium. It was an up-and-down day for the first-team offense. Defense dominated early before quarterback Colton Joseph hit on some big plays down the field. Wisconsin back on the field tomorrow for practice. Their season opener coming up September 6th against number 4 Notre Dame at Lambeau Field.
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1: Well, the Brewers and Mariners are going to match up again tonight in Milwaukee. The crew put up an insane offensive display last night, earning a 22-0 shutout. Tonight, Dustin May will get the ball for the crew. He's given up 3 runs in 13 innings since arriving from St. Louis. The Mariners are going to send Logan Gilbert. First pitch is at 6:40. With this Wisconsin Sports Zone Network update, I'm Zach Heil, Print.

0: Welcome back. Final hour of the Bill Michaels Show. We are not done by any stretch of the imagination. No. We are glad that you're with us. We still got another hour yet to go. Mike Clemens coming up bottom of the hour. Going to hear that. What else do we have? We're going to hear Zaire Franklin coming up this hour as well. Jordan Love, though, and if you want to chime in, you can. 877-867-1670, 877-867-1670. 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And, well, we've had one added to the list today when it comes to follows on Instagram. You can follow us on Instagram and Facebook and TikTok, for that matter, on The Bill Michaels Show, if you're looking that up. And then find us on the Twitch app, the Kick app, the LinkedIn app as well. And you can watch the television show Saturday night, 8 o'clock Central Time, on My24 TV. That's My24 TV. So there you go. Find it all in those different facets. Jordan Love, talking about yesterday's practice, and basically said, look, it was a good day. Good day yesterday.
1: No, I felt good today. Yeah, I would say, you know, it's up there with one of the better days, I think, just as far as execution-wise, making plays, but it felt good today.
0: One of the big things that we've been talking about, I've been talking about specifically, as much as we talk about all the position players when it comes to the specialty guys, the wideouts, the tight ends, and all that kind of stuff, running backs, it's the offensive line. I keep going back to the offensive line, and Jordan Love talks about how right now they are just really working on developing that continuity with the line.
1: That always helps. You know, I think practice is the time where there's a lot of different guys out there. You know, guys are getting reps, guys might be tired or dealing with some stuff. So there's always kind of revolving door of guys moving around, trying different spots. So I think you get used to that. I think the game is when you want to get more solidified and you know things happen in the game. But I think practice is always the time to try new things out.
0: The biggest move, I guess, short of making Sean Ryan the permanent center, is Jordan Morgan going to left tackle. And the big thing for any quarterback is you have to have confidence in your left tackle. He has got to be a guy that's going to make sure that that blind side is protected. And Jordan Love talked a bit about having the confidence and feeling confident in the left tackle, Jordan Morgan.
1: I think he's definitely improved tremendously, and I think I just want to get to the game and see, you know, how we just keep building and how he looks out there. But definitely got a lot of confidence in him, a lot of trust, and it's one of those things where, you know, my back's going to be to him all game, so I've got to have that confidence that he's going to hold it down, and he's been doing great things.
0: So the follow-up has to be, and I'm glad somebody asked this, is, okay, you feel like he's improved a lot. So where have you seen the improvement in your left tackle, Jordan Morgan?
1: His consistency, understanding and protection, how he needs to move, and where really the pocket is for me. For a tackle, it's all about understanding the drop back. What type of footwork am I taking? Am I getting a 7-step drop? Am I taking a 3-step drop? And understanding where he can push the DNs. And, you know, I think just it takes a feel for that.
0: The next question, I think whoever asked this is brilliant. Because remember when Jordan Love was working on his contract, he did a hold-in until it was done, right? You got Tucker Kraft right now.
1: I mean, you know who you're going to get from.
0: You got Tucker Kraft. And Tucker Kraft, he's out there practicing. He's not doing a hold-in. He's practicing without a contract extension. Last year, he was named the team captain at the age of 24, and he proved that he was on his way to an all-pro year. I mean, that cat was he was destined to be the best tight end in the NFL last year. He was just having that kind of a season before he went down with a knee injury. So Tucker Kraft practicing without a contract, Jordan Love talks about that.
1: I mean, you know what you're going to get from Tuck. You know, he talks to you guys. I'm sure you guys can feel the same stuff. That's the same way he talks to us. He's a guy that he wants to be out there. He wants to earn everything he does. You know, I think for him, coming off the injury he had last year, he's missed so much time where he's hungry to be back out there and get rolling and start making plays now. And he knows all that stuff. Every rep he gets is going to carry over the season and make him that much more comfortable and that much better. So, you know, I think that's something that, you know, you hope it gets done quick.
0: You hope it gets done and gets done quick, but no reference to go, well, when I held out, or held in, if you want to call it that. Just find it a little ironic. The praise being heaped on Tucker Kraft for what he's doing. Again, a comparison in circumstances maybe it's apples to apples, maybe it's apples to oranges, but I just find that the Tucker Kraft is just a football player. Speaking of that, had one crazy catch in practice yesterday. Love talked about it.
1: One of those balls, you know, I threw, and as I threw it, I seen Keyshawn kind of falling off. I was like, oh, I think I overthrew this one, and that's just a crazy, crazy catch by him, making a one-handed play, but, you know, that's just some of the magic he brings to the field.
0: And then you've got the offensive line where they talked about, obviously, Jordan Morgan, but you've had guys, you know, Banks has not been able to practice, so you've had different guys playing guard. Belton was at guard. You got Jacob Monk is at guard. You've got also Jaeger Burton that has been at guard. It's a revolving door right now.
1: It's one of those things, like I talked about, we've dealt with that. We've dealt with some uncertainty and guys playing different positions, injuries happening, guys bouncing around. So right now I think it's great. I think it's great that everybody's getting as many reps as possible. O-line's kind of moving pieces and guys are able to still communicate and work on stuff together. You know, I think once we get in the season, once we get guys back healthy, we'll solidify a couple more things. But you know how the season goes. Injuries happen, things happen. So I think it's always best that guys get reps.
0: You got guys that are getting reps, and in this particular game, this is where you work your starters a little bit more, you get them a little bit more ready for the season, because a lot of the starters aren't going to be playing in that final preseason game. That's when you start really taking a look at the depth that you have. So Love talks about, you know, this is going to be really kind of his last bit of playing time, playing experience for the preseason, because now that you sit out and wait for the regular season to get here.
1: This will be, you know, our last test, game reps before week one. So it'll be good to go out there and just, you know, have another test, see some new looks, see some new coverages, and make sure everything's on point going into the season.
0: Then you've got the competitiveness in the camp as the Green Bay Packers continue to get ready, not only for this preseason game, but you're tired of beating up on one another. Things start to get chippy after a while, and he talks about that.
1: You know, I think the past 2 days we've been out in the field, we've had some longer practices, and there's been some good team periods of just good on good competitive practices, and you can feel it. You can feel it starting to build, and it always does around this time of training camp. You know, guys get tired of going against each other, and starts getting a little more chippy out there. But no, you definitely feel the competitive edge, and I think in these longer practices, you know, you really got to dig deep, and it's a lot like a game. You know, the amount of reps we're getting.
0: Some players, like you said, you got to dig deep, and camp is starting to heat up a little bit in the sense that guys are fighting for spots. Some guys didn't show well early on. They're trying to show well now. Other guys might be looking at things like Keyshawn Nixon. Am I being punished? Am I going to lose my starter's job? So things are starting to heat up as this camp begins to wind down.
1: It gets us better. You know, good on good, competitive stuff, it makes people better. It makes you be at your best and learn from the mistakes you made. But that's how the game is. That's how the season is. You know, it's going to be the most competitive week every single week in the NFL. So you just got to get your mind right for it.
0: Matthew Golden has looked really good. I mean, go all the way back to family night when he pretty much was the guy that shined. And he talks about what he sees right now in this second-year guy who was coming into the league with so much promise.
1: You know, I think he's a confident guy, but I think just his, you know, how fast he's playing right now, it all comes with reps. And I think last year, as a rookie, you know, it's tough. He did a lot of good things, but I think there were some times where, you know, he figured out and went back and watched the film of ways he can win on routes versus different looks and, you know, some new things he can try. And I think now he's just going out there and he's putting it all together right now. So it looks great. I'm excited to see him when we get to the season.
0: So what's he working on right now when you talk about, you know, showing improvement, showing more consistency, being better? When it comes to the offense, what is he working on?
1: The big thing I want to work is, you know, in the pocket. When the pocket's starting to close, or I got to make movements in the pocket, staying on balance and still being able to make accurate throws while navigating the pocket. You know, I think when I can sit there in the pocket, you know, throw on time, throw with a hitch, be balanced, you know, that's the easy stuff. I think it's about when things are closing down, breaking down, you almost feel rushed trying to find ways to escape and make a throw. That's where I want to just keep finding consistency.
0: So Aaron Rodgers, when he came into the league and took over for Brett, it took him a little while to really kind of get on that same page with Mike McCarthy, to where they knew what each other was thinking. And then, obviously, you know, things took off and they ended up winning a championship together. And then after that, things began to – really, the next year was fantastic. It's just they kind of crapped the bed in the postseason, and after that, things began to deteriorate. So all that being said, is he there – as far as being on that same page, knowing what each other is thinking, and being able to really run the offense with Matt LaFleur?
1: Definitely. I definitely believe Matt fully trusts me. And it's something that, like you mentioned, it takes time to be able to build those relationships, the understanding for each other, be able to talk to each other about certain things we like and don't like. So it takes time. And for that relationship for Matt as a play caller, to be able to trust that whatever he calls, I'm going to be able to make the right decisions. Like I said, it just takes time and it takes reps and doing the right thing over and over again.
0: You got to be thinking, at this point in camp, like, you just can't wait for, you know, games. You can't wait for the regular season to get underway. So the question is, are you spending any time right now at all, like, just kind of looking over that fence saying, you know, okay, we're U.S. Bank Stadium, Minnesota Vikings coming up in a few weeks. Are you spending any time thinking about the Vikings?
1: The Vikings are, you know, they're a very good defense. We know what Brian Flores and his scheme is all about. It's one of those defenses where you're going to get a lot. And, you know, I think later in the year it makes it tough because you have so much film to watch and so many different looks to try and break down. You never know what you're going to get when you get to that week. So I think for right now it's just about looking at what they did last year, trying to build on that. But just having that understanding that there's going to be looks that we might not have seen, and that's okay.
0: The only controversy we've seen has been, you know, Keyshawn Nixon, obviously, and then maybe a little bit of the injury issue with Banks and that knee. Other than that, they're really, you know, you're just trying guys out. There hasn't really been that much drama. So he was asked, you know, what do you think about, you know, what Keyshawn Nixon had to say?
1: I think Keyshawn's always trying to put his best foot forward when he's out there on the field. I think everybody is. Like you mentioned, the competition is every level. Every position's fighting for a job, fighting to be their best. So, you know, it is what it is. And I think he knows that. Keyshawn's played a lot of ball in the NFL. He's a vet. He knows what it's all about. Matt talks about it all the time. We're all competing against ourselves, you know, trying to be the best version of ourselves every day. And, you know, we'll let all the other things kind of play out.
0: So with all the other things playing out, you only got one more game really to kind of get ready for that regular season opener in Minneapolis against that Vikings and that Brian Flores-led defense. So what are you looking to get out of that, you know, second preseason game, your last preseason game, when you're going to really kind of play in just a limited capacity?
1: Yeah, so many things. I mean, like I talked about last week, it's another away game. So another chance for us to just have that communication in the huddle, make sure everything's on point. We're hearing everything right. You know, it's a lot different than being at practice with just the music blasting. So just being in that environment, you know, if we got to go silent count, you know, working our operation is silent. But just make sure the operation's smooth, everything's crisp. We'll be seeing new looks, so make sure everybody's on the same page. And
0: there you go. That's it. That's it. Let's do this. We'll step out. We'll take a quick break. We're going to come back. And when we come back, we'll hear from, we got Zaire Franklin and Javon Hargrave from the Green Bay Packers. We're going to hear from those guys when we return. Stay tuned. We got a whole lot more of the Bill Michaels Show upcoming. This portion of the program brought to you by our friends at Potawatomi and Potawatomi. They still have the winning going on. $300,000 in cash, as a matter of fact. All you got to do is go to Potawatomi and check it out for yourself, or stop by the sports book and enjoy some great food, watch a lot of the great sports, all that good stuff from Potawatomi. Stay tuned. We got a whole lot more of the Bill Michaels Show. It is upcoming right after this.
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0: Welcome back in. Bill Michaels Show. How are we looking? Good to be a part of the program and hang out with you today. Just a lot of fun. Today's a good one. Just enjoying ourselves. Hey, by the way, I got a couple of people that asked, and I wanted to pass it along. They're going to ride with us, which is fantastic. Thank you so much for wanting to ride with us on Sunday, September 6th for the 19th annual Big Unit Poker Run. But both wanted to know about, I talk about it all the time, where I got my stereo and I got my sound upgrade on the motorcycle. It is Tim's Stereo Systems Motorcycle Audio, and you can get a hold of Tim. 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They are a clockworks dealer now when it comes to windshields and such. He put the brake

0: 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There you go. Good stuff. All right, Zaire Franklin, your Green Bay Packers, sat down, met with the media. Mike Clemens, take a listen to what he had to say.
1: As whole edge that the defense is bringing so far in camp, do you feel like it's up to your standard?
2: You know, I mean, I don't really think it's about my standard. You know, I think I bring what I bring, but it's really about just the standard that we all commit to. And I think the play style that we all committed to is about playing violent, playing aggressive, and taking the ball away. And I think we've done a great job of that so far in camp. Obviously, there's a lot more room to improve, but, you know, I think you got to play defense with an edge. You know, defense is about, it's called a takeaway. You got to take something from somebody. You get what I'm saying? So that's just an energy. That's just a mentality. And I think we got the guys on our side to do that. So.
3: Is that why you hit somebody in every play? Like, even talk a couple times? I mean, it's like you never pass a opportunity to go throw a shoulder at somebody.
2: I mean, coach made us put shoulder pads on, so I got to make sure they work. So that's all that is. That's all that is.
4: I'm going to blame you for using that word when I say it and Packers.com gets mad at me.
2: Okay.
4: You don't seem like an asshole.
2: Okay. Okay.
4: How does that switch get flipped, and how far can you flip the switch, especially when you're going against your own guys?
2: I feel like it's been challenging for me a little bit because that's how I like to play. Like, when I'm on the field, I'm a completely different person. My mentality in between the white lines is ultra competitor, like ultimate alpha. Like, I want to challenge the best, the biggest. I don't want a little guy. I want to go against the baddest motherfucker out there. That's how I feel. I feel like I'm the best. I'm the baddest motherfucker on the planet when I'm on the field. That's just my mentality. It's tough when you build in relationships, you know, trying to let them know this ain't a personal thing. This is just how I get ready to play. But, you know, trying to slowly but surely let them know who I am on the field while also confirming who I am off the field. But it's been cool. You know, we got a lot of guys who understand this ball. We don't take it personal. We out there to make each other better. You know, I feel like we all brothers. You know, brothers fight. They get into it. But at the end of the day, we family. So I'm going to pick you up at the end of the day. You're going to pick me up at the end of the day because we want what's best for each other. So.
5: In that regard, you have to make amends with any of your new teammates.
2: You know, it's actually funny. The person that I probably went to war with the most is Josh. But me and Josh then went to war so much that we actually became friends. So it's actually funny how that always works. So it was just a extreme mutual respect between me and him. I mean, we didn't win against each other for years, literally. You know, I didn't want something, he didn't want something. He didn't got the better of me, I didn't got the better of him. So, like, that mutual respect was always cool. Me and, like, Josh is probably the one running back in the league that I played against that I really had the utmost respect for just because we done went to war against each other, you know, to the utmost degree. So, no, I don't think it was never that. And, again, it ain't never personal. It's just business. You get what I'm saying? And then when we get off the field, they know I'll do anything for them, anything. So, you know, you just got to be consistent.
3: What did you see on the interception?
2: Coop made a great play.
3: So he did. I wasn't sure if he fucked it up or not.
2: Yeah, okay. Coop made a great play. The ball was in the air, and X is a good teammate. He let me catch it. So.
6: Just your personality, your fire, competitiveness, and we know Coach JG is just his motor and everything. Does that correlate with who you are and what this defense wants to be?
2: Yeah, I feel like, you know, every great team takes on a persona of their coach, and, you know, JG is just – he's just wired that way. You know, he's competitive, he's fiery, he's edgy. Some, like I say, it's something a little throwed off with him, so it's got to be something throwed off with us. And, you know, I think we just do a good job of bringing that mentality on the field. He does a good job of building that in us. And, you know, I think we all got our own energy and our own mentality that we bring to the field. And, you know, I think he does him and Coach LaFleur do a great job of just letting us be us.
6: What are your expectations for yourself going into the season?
2: For myself? Really just, you know, be the best version of myself. To be honest with you, I done went into a season with all kind of tackle goals and all pro stuff, but I want to be a winner, yo. I ain't going to lie. Like, throughout training camp, I feel like you kind of get into this mode of, you know, what you want to be and what you want to accomplish, but I kind of had to sit with myself a couple of days ago and remember why I came here. I came here to win. Anything short of being a winner is not good enough, so you know, that requires

0: requires me to be the best linebacker in the league, then that's what it'll be. But I just want to help the team win. So that's my only goal.
1: You talked about your personality, how different it is once you step on the field.
0: Well, yeah, you know, I'm still an intellectual. I'm never going to do anything to hurt the team. You know what I mean? So I feel like it's a different – the difference between being competitive and bringing tenacity on the field and being reckless. And, you know, I'm always going to toe that line and, you know, bring that edge while never crossing that line to put the team in a bad position. So
2: I love that. There was a lot of things he could say. He finally just said, look, guys, I just want to win. I want to be a badass. I just want to win. All the other politically correct crap, he just basically threw to the side. I love that. I just want to win. I don't care who it is across from me. I just want to win. At the end of the day, we're all brothers. We're all on the same team. We're all pulling for each other. I'll do anything for you. You're my guy. Until then, I'm whooping your ass. I just want to win. I love it because not only does it make him better, it makes whoever he's facing in camp better. I love it. Love it. See what Javon Hargrave, the big defensive nose tackle, or the big defensive tackle, I should say, of the Green Bay Packers has to say. Take a listen.
3: Why don't you get out there and go show what you can do and join your teammates and all that?
4: Yeah, you know, I was just, you know, not trying to rush the process. They set out a plan for me to begin camp, so I was just being patient, and today I was just happy to be able to run around a little bit.
5: Chief, one-on-one, you looked like you could still rush the pass. Do you feel pretty good about that particular end of things?
4: Oh, yeah, I feel like, I don't know, I feel like that's just what I've been doing my whole life. So it kind of come natural, and I just wanted to go out there and kind of show myself I still had a little bit.
5: Seriously, about, you haven't been able to practice, okay, so you're new and you're a little extra pride on the line in a drill like that. Like, I'm not sure these guys are, you know, deal.
4: Yeah, it's always, I feel like, in NFL, you got to prove yourself every day, every week. Just every year, so I was just excited to get out there and just show everybody what I got and still what I still can do.
3: What do you think, what's been the key to your longevity for you to be able to stick around and be as productive as you've been as long as you've been?
4: Just so hungry and competitive, just always wanting more, taking care of my body, and just playing a lot of ball and know what's about to come and just things I've seen in the league.
3: So Jager's having a good camp, and you come in, you haven't practiced in however long it's been. How do you do what you do? I mean, it looks like you're in midseason form. You hadn't practiced in quite a while. How do you do it?
4: I mean, I just feel like I just do the little things, doing my eating, conditioning, recovery, just being locked in with the plays and listening to VO and DC and just kind of preparing myself for all these moments that's about to come.
6: What do you think about this defensive line, the way it's shaped up? Because, you know, when you and Wyatt were on the team, so many different guys rotating through, so many different guys seem like they're making an impact. How do you think that group's kind of come together?
4: It's very talented. I mean, everybody can play ball here. Everybody just can make plays. It feel like everybody done made their share of plays during camp. So it's just very competitive room. And we all so close. And like I said, they young and just fresh legs and just go out there and ball every day.
7: Is that going to help you play a little bit more free, knowing that everybody else is going to be able to pick up the slack and there's a ton of talent there?
4: Yeah, most definitely. Like I say, everybody, you just feel like can play in this league and play great in this league. So it's just exciting just to be around, just encourage them and just kind of tell them things I see that will help them take them a long way.
7: Is that the case everywhere, or is it a little unique to this team?
4: It's definitely unique, especially how young it is. Usually I feel like some places you could tell, like, certain people don't belong, but here, it's just, I mean, I honestly don't know. We pretty deep at this position.
3: You know, what could that do for you? I mean, I'm sure you could play 45 snaps a game fine and dandy, but maybe if you only have to play 30 or 35 because there's so much depth that they can afford to keep you fresh for the, you know, those big plays.
4: Yeah, everybody can play everywhere, so it's just when you're out there, you just make the most of it because the next man can make just the same amount of plays you can. So I think it's always good to be deep. I mean, everywhere I've been, we always had a rotation and being deep at the D-line position.
8: How important a role is Zaire with the green dot? You know, as a veteran, but coming in, do you, sense that he gets you guys lined up?
4: He just got he a dog. You just know when he out there, he's going to make some plays and he's going to make sure we right and have the whole defense as a whole motivated to go out there and dominate.
8: So at the most, he inspires you guys.
4: Oh, most definitely. He come in with that same attitude every day. It's just good to have a dog right there in that position that you know ain't scared of nothing and go make everything right when you mess up.
9: You played with a ton of edge rushers in your day. I'm curious what you think of Cox. He seems to be putting together a pretty strong camp.
4: Man, he got every move in the book, especially pass rush. He went outside, inside, power. I mean, I feel like he ain't got no weakness when it comes to that.
9: How hard is it to find a guy that can win in that many different ways?
4: Yeah, it's not too many that can do that. Honestly, you either got a power or sometimes you got a speed guy, but I feel like he done show everything with power, speed, and that just make him so much dangerous.
10: Did you have to play all three defensive line positions, or did they – you know, kind of keep you at more of a three technique, nose?
4: Honestly, I played nose and three technique mostly. I played even outside. I think when he first got there, I was mostly nose because Jordan, I mean, that was before Jordan Davis got drafted. When Jordan got drafted, I was a 4-eye and three and nose. So, yeah, I kind of played multiple positions with him.
2: There you go, Javon Hargrave, and a little bit different voice, but the one thing that I gathered from that is when he was talking about coming into the Packers locker room, like everybody just feels welcomed and feels good and close, and again, I'm not going to blow smoke up your rear end at this point to say things are great, because you just don't know, but it's a little bit of a different cry from what it was with some voices inside the walls of 1265 last year. I mean, then again, it's camp. Everybody's 0-0, and you haven't lost a game. You haven't faced adversity yet. You haven't seen one of your guys dogging it. So everything's good. But it just, it's good to hear some things that there's no negatives. There's no, other than the Keyshawn Nixon thing, there's no negatives right now. There's just, you know, everybody's striving forward. You're trying to be your best, blah, blah, blah. There's a lot of cliche. But there's some guys who just say, no, this is good. This is really good here. This is different. You know, this is a guy coming from Hargrave and from the Minnesota Vikings, where they just put a whole new stadium and facility and everything together. And he's talking about how quality the facility is here. So, you know, it makes you kind of look at things and go, okay. You know, the Packers have upgraded the things that they wanted to upgrade, and things are good. And, you know, because that matters to guys. I mean, let's be honest. We walk into our workplace. If our workplace is a dump, you kind of feel like you work at a dump. It's less than quality, right? If you walk into a place that looks like it's good business, but it's really welcoming and everybody's friendly and nice, then you got a better feeling about it. And that seems to be what Javon Hargrave's kind of alluding to. So some interesting stuff coming out of Javon Hargrave there as well. Cannot say thanks enough to our friends at Marquardt RV. 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
16: Earlier this week, Packers rookie kicker Trey Smack had back-to-back days of hitting just 3 of 5 field goal attempts during practice, causing some concern amongst Packer Nation. Smack admits it's been somewhat of a bumpy ride.
18: It's had its ups and downs. I would say I've been hitting the ball better lately. It's either like I'm hitting it really good and it's going dead straight, or it's a complete miss, but it's not a terrible miss. It's just a hair off. So there's a lot to work on, but, you know, I'm just getting a feel for things.
16: Like every rookie at every position, adjustments need to be made when you're going from college to the pros.
18: The ball's different. Hashes are closer. I would say uprights are a little taller. So, and then conditions are just different. You know, I mean, I was all the way down in Florida. Now I'm all the way at the top of America in Wisconsin. So it's a little different.
16: Smack will kick tonight inside Lambeau Field in front of 70,000-plus fans for family night.
18: I've heard a lot of great things about it. Heard the stadium's almost going to be full. It's going to be a great experience. I can't wait for it.
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0: the Brewers are in first place in the NL Central as they look to win the division for the fourth straight year. We're talking baseball on the Fan.
2: Joining us, so we've got Goody speaking today, Mike. We got Matt LaFleur speaking today. How you doing?
1: Good. It's just outside the practice field, the Ray Nitschke Field, and another good-sized crowd. You know, there's only like one or two practices left now. They're going to be open to the public at 10:30 in the morning, and there's just, I don't know, 1,000 kids with their parents right now with the bikes and hoping they can get a player to ride on. I just saw Evan Williams ride by on a kid's bike as they're pulling up because the practice is going to start here in just a couple of minutes.
2: So give us the lowdown. What else we got going on up there today?
1: Headlines. Tucker Kraft's contract, not being signed yet, is not related to his timeline for his health. In other words, the fact that he was able to get back to 11-on-11 on this past Sunday morning is not related to whether or not they say, okay, you've proved it to us, we're going to do the contract. Brian Gutekunst, the GM, saying that today, which also probably triggers to me that, it's not so much about he has to prove it. It's how much Tucker wants. You know?
2: Right, right.
1: He wants to be paid. He wants to be number one in all the way. And you know, yesterday you played some of his comments. And part of it is just the driven player that he is. You know, LaFleur was trying to hold back on it today because it's the deal is not closed. So LaFleur... But LaFleur was biting his tongue to talk about, man, if you had 11 Tucker Krafts, you're going to win multiple Super Bowls just because of the guy's attitude, his focus, right, his dedication to his craft, all of those kinds of things. And the difference you could see just, you know, when he's on the field, how he tilts the field. He's just a big damn football player who can catch the ball, who's assignment sure, and can run over people. And you know, they gave him a couple snaps. In 11-11, he scored a touchdown, and then all the teammates were, like, giving up to those star kiss, as they call it. You know, about a half dozen of those guys chest bumped him at the end of practice. Keyshawn Nixon, that's been a big story the last 36 hours or so. And so Matt LaFleur said, you know, hey, so you got him running with the twos and threes. What's up with that? And he said, you know, Keyshawn likes to make headlines. He's referring to Keyshawn Nixon talking to reporters.
2: Yeah.
1: And I don't know, man. I guess I'm being punished. So maybe the joke's on us a little bit, but it's also true that this, okay, put yourself in Keyshawn Nixon's shoes. You're a kid and you meet this guy from Notre Dame who's kind of scouting you, and his name is Matt LaFleur, and 15 years later, he's your head coach in the NFL. Maybe sooner than that. But, you know, if the guy's not talking in the hallway, right, or if you're sitting in these meeting rooms and you get out in the practice field and you look at today's assignment sheet and says, today you're running with the threes. You're running with group C. Well, you know, what does that say? And you know, you don't have discussion. You say, okay, all right. You go out and you execute your plays. You run with that squad and do the best you can. And everybody sees that and says, whoa, well, what's going on there? And so there's this balance between, hey, we just want guys, these younger guys, to get their reps. A, because we need to evaluate if they're worth making the cut in a couple of weeks for this team. And B, if you get hurt, this is going to be the guy, and these snaps in August are going to be what has him the confidence he can step into that game, you know, against the Rams or whatever, and step up and play. So that there's important snaps. But they don't tell you that as a player. You know, right. They don't, oh, you're good. Everything's fine. They don't do that. So, you know, players get a little panicky and they look over their shoulder.
2: Anything else that is jumping off the page at you right now? We were just talking with Pete Doherty, the Green Bay Press Gazette. Obviously, Banks still not practicing. Jagger Burton and Jacob Monk getting a lot of reps at guard, starting guard reps right now. Does it look like maybe Banks, you know, is sitting on the outside looking in right now, even though they paid him in the offseason last year?
1: The man's, you know, 325. He's got tendonitis in his knee. How do you fix that? You know, I mean, if your knee is killing you when you're out there, you can't get through these reps. How do you fix that? And all the money you spent on this guy. And, you know, here we were midway through camp, and you're not going to be playing. Jordan Love, by the way, is going to play on Friday night against the Broncos. Going to take some snaps. I guess there's a thing that LaFleur likes to see, like a guy like Jordan Love, maybe Marshawn Lloyd, Matthew Golden, the rest of those guys, He'd like those first teamers to get about 30 snaps in during these preseason games. A bunch of those guys got about 10 or 11 snaps in the game the other night against the Steelers. So I guess he'd like to fulfill that this week with against the Broncos before he gets those twos and threes out there for evaluation and experience. I mean, Goodkin feels real good about his defensive line right now.
2: I was just going to ask you about that.
1: Yeah, you know, well, and you know, I didn't get a chance to get this question in, but talking to Warren Brinson, to me, what I have seen on family night, sometimes in practices, especially the one-on-ones, Bill, we finally got some good one-on-ones, defensive line against offensive line, and Warren Brinson from last year, it's like he's grabbing dudes and throwing them around. And when I talked to him the other day about it, he says, yeah, I spent like 3 months with a martial arts guy. And then he talked about, he went into detail on that. I can play back that interview for you later this week. So the other thing I picked up on was this. You know, LaFleur is, I asked him about this, and you'll hear it in today's press conference. Like, you know, is Jonathan Gannon, does he need to see these guys go after these quarterbacks, Bo Nix or whoever is going to be playing on Friday night for the Broncos, so they can get their timing down? So you've got to snap. You know, you got to, as a rusher, as a Baron Sorrell out there on the edge, the ball snaps. You know, can you get your first step in? Can you make your moves with your hands past the tackle and get home to the quarterback? How often do you want to do that? And because McCarthy was asked about this last week, he said, you know, there used to be this thing in the NFL like, don't touch my quarterback during the preseason. He said, Dom Capers then came to Green Bay and said, you have to get those snaps in. Otherwise, it's going to take you a couple of games to get that timing in with your zone blitz guys.
2: Right.
1: And so Dom said, hey, I'm sending dudes in these preseason games. And LaFleur said, well, yeah, it means it's important to get those snaps, but we're certainly not going to show anything. You know, we're going to show any stunts or anything like that. So, you know, in Pittsburgh, they're sending guys. And you could see it the other night going against Packers quarterbacks under pressure. Because that's what Pittsburgh thinks that they have to do, is to send guys as much as they can. Green Bay seems to be a little tempered in that department.
2: Well, here's the question. I mean, who was it? Was it Warren Brinson or Baron Sorrell that got after the quarterback and came close to getting Jordan Love and Matt LaFleur threw him out of practice?
1: Sorrell, Sunday. And, yeah, I mean, and LaFleur got into his face. Yeah, he was not happy about that. You'll hear LaFleur talk about, you know, he said, yeah, the rule's simple. Don't touch the quarterback, okay? I'm not going out there with a tape measure, okay? Just don't touch the quarterback.
2: Right.
1: So, you know what? You know where we are, Bill? It's like, you know, a couple weeks of practice, you're hitting your own guys, family night, et cetera. And now you get that first preseason game, and now you've played some real football. And now you get that desperation. You know, you're even as Gudikin said today, you're in football shape and you're ready to start hitting people. And that's going to show up in practice. That's when you start having your scuffles, your fights.
2: Right.
1: And the next week is a joint practice against your little brother's team, Mike LaFleur and the Arizona Cardinals. LaFleur said today, I wish we had a couple more joint practices. That's just not the way the schedule worked out. We got this night game on Friday, and at the end of the day, we decided, you know, we can get more work done here than if we went out there a day early in Denver and all that. So they'll wait for their one joint practice next week, Wednesday.
2: Yeah, and with more and more teams doing these joint practices, they feel like that's more of a game setting in a structured environment that they can control than it is just some of these preseason games, which is the reason they don't necessarily need to play or feel the need to play starters in some of these preseason games, right?
1: Because you're reacting to a stranger, okay, instead of the same guy you've been hitting for 3 or 4 weeks or for the last 3 months, if you will. And most importantly, the quarterbacks have red shirts on.
2: Right. Exactly. That way you're not getting those guys hit and hurt and such, and I completely get it. Real quick, obviously Trey Smack, big day in Pittsburgh. Family night, he was good. Are you feeling more confident about Trey Smack?
1: I think they are. Oh, absolutely, yeah. And he's, you know, he still doesn't have Orzek as regular long snapper in there yet. And the most important thing is that Daniel Whelan, the punter, the holder, and Trey seem to be on page. But the power is there, and, you know, poor Trey Smack, man. He's been getting like 20 questions after every practice. And I went to him the other night in Denver and said, you understand you're following Ryan Longwell, Mason Crosby, you know, having the next career kicker here has been waiting. They've been waiting for this for 2 or 3 years. And
2: right.
1: that's why there's so much interest in this, because how did your season end last year, right?
2: Yeah, exactly.
1: You missed three kicks.
2: Yep. Yep. It was not good. It was ugly in many different fronts, to say the very least. What's coming up today? Anything in particular you're paying attention to?
1: Today's going to be a very physical practice again. They did a walkthrough yesterday to sort of recoup from what they did yesterday. And I guess I want to start looking more at some of these defensive backs that they've got there. There's this Mark Perry kid that plays safety, but he came up with, I watched that game again the other night. He came up with two or three nice plays. And so I wonder if there's someone he's going to push out, or if he's at least secured a practice squad position on number 30. So looking for guys like that.
2: Perfect. Mike, great stuff as always. Enjoy practice, and then we'll talk again later on. Anything breaks, you let us know, okay?
1: Thank you, Bill. We'll do.
2: There you go. Mike Clemens, you're the man. Good stuff, as always. Appreciate it. And Mike Clemens bringing some good stuff in Green Bay, and that's a terrific conversation. From just some of the insight from earlier, let's do this. We're going to go ahead and take a quick break. I know we've got some calls on hold. Hang in there. I'll come to the calls right when we come back. Don't go anywhere. Stay tuned. We got more of the Bill Michaels Show. Promise you. Upcoming right after this.
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16: One of the early storylines coming out of training camp has been the struggles with rookie kicker Trey Smack. 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
16: Earlier this week, Packers rookie kicker Trey Smack had back-to-back days of hitting just 3 of 5 field goal attempts during practice, causing some concern amongst Packer Nation. Smack admits it's been somewhat of a bumpy ride.
18: It's had its ups and downs. I would say I've been hitting the ball better lately. It's either like I'm hitting it really good and it's going dead straight, or it's a complete miss, but it's not terrible miss. It's just a hair off. So there's a lot to work on, but, you know, I'm just getting a feel for things.
16: Like every rookie at every position, adjustments need to be made when you're going from college to the pros.
18: The ball's different. Hashes are closer. I would say uprights are a little taller. So, and then conditions are just different. You know, I mean, I was all the way down in Florida. Now I'm all the way at the top of America in Wisconsin. So it's a little different.
16: Smack will kick tonight inside Lambeau Field in front of 70,000-plus fans for family night.
18: I've heard a lot of great things about it. Heard the stadium's almost going to be full. It's going to be a great experience. I can't wait for it.
16: That's Packers kicker Trey Smack in this camp update. I'm Rookie for Sports Radio 107.5 and 1400 The Fan.
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0: The Wisconsin Badgers kick off the season September 6th at Lambeau. Buckle up for another season with Bucky on The Fan.
4: Inside, I'll find nothing but faith in nothing.
2: Welcome back. Got just a couple of minutes before we get out of here. I don't want to beleaguer the fact any longer. I got some people on hold that I want to get to. Let's see here. We got Doug in Luxembourg. Doug, what's going on, man? How you doing?
9: Hey, Bill. I'll try to make it quick.
2: Sure, go ahead.
9: Remember when we had Rasul Douglas and things were said and they found a way to move him? You know, I know they traded him, but
2: right.
9: Just saying with Keyshawn Nixon, how much of a possibility do you think it might be that they maybe just cut him in the final cut and just want to move on?
2: Boy, I don't know.
9: I think he's that important that they need him, you know?
2: I think he's pretty important, yeah. I put it this way. I whatever he said, Matt LaFleur kind of fluffed it off. Like, you know, everybody's in for a competition then, you know? I mean, I'm sure he's not happy about it, but I think he's an integral cog in keeping the depth of that, unless they find somebody on waivers or something that they just feel is so much better. But I think he's an integral cog in keeping, you know, that depth on that defensive back unit. I think he's one of the better defenders. Now, I don't think he's a great press man coverage guy. I just think he's good in zone. And I think that's the way they're going to use that secondary this year. If I'm going to cut anybody before him, I'm cutting Carrington Valentine. You know, Carrington Valentine to me was the guy that was the ragdoll last year that he made a few plays, but he gets tossed around when he has to come up and tackle somebody. So that, and at least Keyshawn Nixon's willing to stick his nose in there. So I don't mind that, but I don't think it's going to be a problematic thing, I guess is the best way to put it, if that makes sense.
9: Yeah, I'm just wondering, you know, there are some surprise cuts every year, so you never know, but I'm kind of with you. And one thing that worries me about the Packers team, the offensive line, with Banks and Biakaweli, I'm just hoping that it's not a Brian Bulaga, David Bakhtiari situation where we're playing musical chairs with offensive linemen.
2: Right, right. No, I completely agree. Yeah, you got to get your guys in there, get them established. I completely agree with you, man. Appreciate the phone call. 877-867-1670, 877-867-1670. Want to hit us up? Feel free. Go ahead and do so again. 877-867-1670. Coming up tomorrow on the program, we are back with our buddy Paul Charchian. I'm excited about this. Charch is back. And we're going to do some fantasy football. Everybody's getting ready to do their fantasy draft. I think our buddy Jimmy Shapiro from betonline.ag, I think they're getting into the fantasy side of things because I think they are doing an elimination pool, if I read that correctly. Now, we'll talk a little bit more about it tomorrow, but maybe you can even get in on that if you're kind of into that thing.
10: This is my first time this year ever doing a survivor pool. So
2: yeah.
10: I might be texting you for some tips and tricks, Bill.
2: Okay, well, the one year I lasted until the third last week of the season. And then a couple of years ago, I was the first one out and scored the least amount of points ever. So I'm kind of an enigma, put it that way, when it comes to playing survivor pools. But yeah, they're always great. They're always fun. And we'll look forward to maybe even talking to Jimmy before it's all said and done.
10: Yeah,
2: so
10: that would be awesome.
2: That'd be good. Good stuff. Are you back in tomorrow?
10: I am not, but I have all the guests planned out. It's a book day. So
2: okay.
10: For the listeners, be excited because we're going to get into some exciting stuff here tomorrow and Yeah, book okay. show. We love the listeners.
2: And so who give us a take, because I know we got Paul Charchi tomorrow. So who else do we have?
10: Bill, I would have to look it up, and we don't have that much time. okay. I'm so sorry. Kind of put me on the spot there.
2: That's okay.
10: No, I have it all written down in my notes. I think there are three guests.
2: Three guests tomorrow. So we're going to be loaded again tomorrow. I'm excited about it now. I'm excited. There you go. So that is going to do it for us today. Until we talk again 20 hours from now, we have Mike Clemens, I'm sure, up in Green Bay with more as the Packers get ready to jet out to Denver. This portion of our program is always brought to you by our friends over there at Wednesday Night Live in the Bud Pavilion. Two dates left for Wednesday Night Live on August 26th. Cherry Pies rocking the house. Bella Kane on Wednesday, September 9th. September 9th, so put that on your calendar. They'll be back. They take a week off. They go away. They kind of rejuvenate after the fair. Then they're back at it for the last couple of appearances for the season, and that's all she wrote. Kate, good stuff. We'll talk to you again later in the week, and until we talk again 20 hours from now, have a good one.

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1: ABC News, I'm Michelle Franzen. Reports that another Navy ship experienced operational issues. The USS Benfold Destroyer lost power in the South China Sea, leading to the collapse of the ship's water system. Crews also say they did not have working toilets, potable water, or air conditioning for days. ABC News contributor and former Defense Department official Mick Mulroy says it raises more questions.
2: How did all the generators fail? Because they are redundant. They are designed so that they can have a problem with some of them, but they won't lose all power. Because when they lose all power, they lose all propulsion. So it is a significant issue. It's actually better it happened here rather than when they got into theater and they were part of the naval blockade, for example.
1: President Trump downplaying primary race losses and touted the Republican governor's race in Florida. His pick, Representative Byron Donalds, winning the GOP nomination for the midterm elections. He'll face Democrat David Jolly. On Wall Street, stocks are trading higher this hour. This is ABC News.
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11: That's me. Thank you for joining me on this Wednesday afternoon on The Fran. Did I say The Fan? Whatever. I'm a little late in here, getting in here today, because I was really pushing it today. Open locker room. Wanted to talk to one particular Packer who I did not see in the locker room, so I waited till the very end, and I'm like, all right, now I gotta go. Gotta get in here. So running a little late. So if I said Fran, then I meant Fan, and I am sincerely oh so sorry about that. A lot of good stuff, though, with the Green Bay Packers. Shorter practice today after back-to-back long physical practices Sunday and yesterday. Shorter practice today, not in full pads. Off day tomorrow before they head to Denver to take on the Broncos in the second preseason game on Friday night. And then next week, public practice Monday, joint practice Wednesday with the Arizona Cardinals, and then Friday, that preseason finale against the Arizona Cardinals, and then it is on to the next phase. Cut down day and the regular season right around the corner. So, fun stuff. Fun times. Let's start the show.
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11: 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We're going to talk Brewers with Dom. Dominic Catronio from Brewers Extra Innings joins me at 2:20. The Brewers did not need extra innings last night to get by the Seattle Mariners in the first game of that series. Holy smokes. Dominic Catronio joins me at 2:20. Coming up after the first break.
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11: The Brewers smoked the Seattle Mariners last night by the score of 22-0. So if a close game is by the hair on their chinny chin chin, what was last night? By a comfortable margin. 22-0. The Brewers matched baseball's modern era record for the biggest shutout with a 22-0 win at American Family Field over the Mariners last night. Christian Yelich, David Hamilton, and Luis Lara each hit three-run homers. Jake Bowers also homered. The Brewers matched a franchise record for runs in a game with 22. Game had a little bit of everything when it comes to good stuff for the Milwaukee Brewers. Gary Sanchez closed it out. That was unreal. Unbelievable. And it was a close game for a while. Kyle Harrison threw five scoreless innings. He improved to 10-3 on the season. Brewers have now won three straight. They're back home after a long road trip, of course. Last week, they got swept in San Diego by the Padres and then bounced back, taking three out of four from the Dodgers. Jake Bowers has been undoubtedly the Brewers' most consistent best hitter this season. Bowers had a crazy play accounting for the first run in last night's laffer. But Jake Bowers said he loves where the team is at right now, proud of how they've stuck together, of course, going through injuries, a tough stretch in the schedule recently, but they've stuck together and now they're playing well again.
10: Yeah, I feel good. I mean, it seems like everybody came in ready to go after the off day. 17 games and two West Coast trips in, I don't know, a matter of 3 weeks wasn't easy. I think everybody was kind of feeling a little bit. I don't know that anybody in here will tell you that, but I think we were feeling it towards the end there, but we had a good series in L.A. Off day, obviously came back ready to go. So, yeah, proud of the boys.
11: Proud of the boys. Last night was something else. The Brewers are back to 30 games over 500 now. That ties a season high for games over 500. The Brewers are 78-48 on the season. Still 4.5 games up on the Cubs in the NL Central. The Cubs, last night, they won another one in walk-off fashion. Alex Bregman hit a walk-off RBI single in the bottom of the ninth to lift the Cubs past the White Sox 4-3 at Wrigley. Bregman also drove in the tying run in the seventh. Cubs are going for the three-game sweep today. Meanwhile, PCA, Pete Crow Armstrong, hit another leadoff homer last night after yesterday's walk-off. So yesterday he had a leadoff homer and then hit the walk-off homer in extras, his first ever walk-off homer. And then last night he led off with a homer. So I think he's the first he's the first player in Major League Baseball history to have, in back-to-back games, two leadoff homers and a walk-off homer in the span of 2 days, or two consecutive games. Again, didn't need to see that was the first time in MLB history that's happened, because of course it was. Of course it is. Also last night, the Wisconsin Timber Rattlers lost to the Lake County Captains 4-3. It was tied 3-3 after 7 before Lake County scored on a sac fly and then held on to win. The first two T-Rats to bat in the bottom of the first were Brady Ebel, the first-round pick of the Brewers last year, and he drew a walk in his first plate appearance with the T-Rats. Cooper Pratt followed him. Cooper Pratt, of course, on a rehab assignment from the Brewers. He followed Ebel with a single. A wild pitch moved both runners into scoring position, and then Eric Patanti singled with two outs to score both of them. Pratt then stepped in the bottom of the fifth with the bases loaded. He tied the game with a sac fly to right. Pratt left the game after the top of the seventh. He was officially 1-for-2 with a walk, a run scored, and an RBI.
14: Next.
15: Headline here.
11: Packers practice number 14 earlier today. Today's practice was closed to the public but open to the media. One highlight today. Cornerback Keyshawn Nixon, the rotation was back on. So when Nixon made those headlines with his comments after Sunday's practice, he had been getting all of the first team reps in the two practices previous to making those comments about how he felt like he was being punished. And that's created a lot of conversation. He had been with the ones exclusively with Cisse for the previous two practices. Then he said what he said. And over the last two practices, yesterday and today, he's been back to rotating with Benjamin St. Juice and Carrington Valentine. Today, he was rotating again, even getting some rep with the third team defense, paired up with MJ Devonshire. I'm sure everybody will take that in stride. Yesterday, running back Josh Jacobs was back on the practice field. He's been dealing with a groin injury. Meanwhile, now today's practice was not as long and not in full pads, just the jerseys. But overall, the intensity has ratcheted up recently at practice. Here's safety Xavier McKinney.
15: I think we understand that we don't have that much time. Obviously, you know, it still kind of seems like it's far away, but it really is not. It's going to be here in the blink of an eye. Like, we got two preseason games left, and then we're here.
11: Yeah, it's crazy. Next preseason game, Friday night in Denver. And then, like I said, the Packers starters are expected to play in Denver, but then next week they are not expected to play. As long as Matt LaFleur is happy with the work they get in that joint practice with the Cardinals next Wednesday, then the starters are not expected to play in the preseason finale next Friday at home against Arizona. So, we'll monitor the situation. Kamal Haddon had a pick today. 36, cornerback. Kamal Haddon, coming off a pretty serious leg injury suffered last year against the Ravens. They've been working Haddon in the slot lately, which is something to keep an eye on, and he had a really nice pick today when they were going at least close to full speed.
14: Next
16: headline here.
11: Some other NFL headlines. Texans wide receiver Jaden Higgins suffered a torn ACL during practice. Devastating blow for the second year receiver. He was set to be the number two receiver behind Nico Collins. Higgins had 525 receiving yards and 6 touchdowns last year as a rookie, so now he's out for this season. Meanwhile, Charger center Tyler Biadasz suffered a serious lower leg injury, damage to his ACL reportedly. He is out indefinitely. The former Badger, former Cowboy, then Commander, signed with the Chargers in the offseason. He's 28 years old and was hurt in joint practice with the Niners when a 49ers player fell on him during 11-on-11 drills. The Chargers franchise just seems to be snake bit when it comes to injuries. I know everybody feels like that, but it is especially true with the Chargers.
14: That's what's up.
17: Quez has started off really hot.
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11: 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It is Better Call Eversole, and it is Wednesday, August 19th. 2026. So, last night's Brewers game was something. Just one of 162 games, you know. Never want to overreact to any one regular season Major League Baseball game. It's just whatever. The Brewers won. They scored more runs than the Mariners. It's just one game. They happened to score 22 more runs than the Mariners, who didn't score. The Brewers out-hit the Mariners 22-5. The Mariners almost had as many errors as they did hits. They committed 4 errors. One of them was for the record books, as Julio Rodriguez caught the second out in center and threw the ball into the stands. But the Brewers out-hit the Mariners 22-5. They outscored the Mariners 22-0. So there was that. Good outing from Kyle Harrison. Gary Sanchez came in to pitch the ninth. I don't know. I guess the Mariners could have just said, yeah, we're good here. We don't really. Damn. And you know my style. I don't think that reading numbers and reading stats is very good radio. Like, for me, it tends to be a tune out. If it's like, you know, so-and-so had this, and like, it just over and over reading stats, is it's not great radio. It's lazy. But like, I don't know how much more context I can provide other than reading some of the numbers last night. The game was 22-0. 22-0. And it was a 1-0 ball game until the bottom of the fifth. To think they had to scratch and claw. The first run of the game was in the first inning. William Contreras single. I still don't know how he stayed on first, that whole sequence. It was crazy. But Jake Bowers waved home. Maybe one of the very few questionable calls Matt Erickson has made this season. Sending him home. He would have been out easily. And then trying to slide into home plate, he knocked the ball out of Cal Raleigh's glove and didn't realize he knocked the ball out of his glove. Looked like he thought he was out for a split second. And then Christian Yelich is on deck. He's yelling, touch first, touch home. So he dives and touches home. He had to work pretty hard for that first run of the game. So that wasn't the first. And then it ended 22-0. 22-0. Luis Lara hit his first career homer off of a position player. The Brewers had 5 runs in the 5th, 5 in the 6th, 2 in the 7th, and then 9 in the 8th when things just got beyond wacky. Yeah, that was fun. That was a fun one. Dominic Catronio from Brewers Extra Innings joins me next to talk about that and more things. Meanwhile, the Chicago Cubs just keep winning. They didn't win 22-0 last night. They had another walk-off win. They all count the same. And the Cubs, I don't think they're going anywhere anytime soon in terms of the NL Central race. So we'll hit all of that with Dominic Catronio from Brewers Extra Innings next. 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Tonight, fair skies, cool and calm, the low 54 tomorrow. Showers developing with thunder at night, the high 81 tomorrow.
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11: Sky Moore signed with the Green Bay Packers in March, hopefully turning a weakness into a strength in the return game. Sky certainly embraces his role as a returner and everything that comes along with it.
26: That's my whole deal, honestly, just being able to go back there and understanding, like, they're going to kick this ball and the whole entire franchise is on you at that moment. So it's like, that's a lot to carry, but at the same time, we've been doing this since we were 5 years old.
11: But Sky wasn't a full-time return specialist until last year with the 49ers, and he excelled, finishing in the top 10 as both a punt returner and a kick returner. His NFL career didn't get off to the start he hoped it would in Kansas City as a second-round pick back in 2022, but Sky Moore has seemingly found a home as a return specialist.
26: I never seen myself as a returner, and they made me do it. My rookie year, I struggled. I dropped like 4 in the first 8 games with the Chiefs, and that kind of like took a toll on me. I was able to redeem myself with the AFC Championship, big punt return, but I've had ups and downs with the return game, but last year was a great step forward for me, and I feel confident just going forward.
11: That's today's Training Camp Report. I'm Marcus Eversole from The Fan.
27: We're
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0: last night for the Milwaukee Brewers. 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
2: Fly ball, right center, deep. Robles on the run. He looks up. There she goes! Christian Yelich brings them to their feet once again.
0: Yeah, that was fun. That was the call on Brewers TV last night from Brian Anderson. Christian Yelich, three-run home run, part of a ho-hum 22-0 Brewers win. Joining me now to talk Brewers, he's the host of Brewers Extra Innings. He's our guy, Dominic Catronio. Hello, Dom.
3: Hi, Marcus. How you doing?
0: I'm doing pretty well. That was a fun one last night, eh?
3: I mean, I don't know if it was that fun, honestly. I had a very different experience than everybody else, because I'm the one that has to look up all those dang records that they broke last night. So, you know, workplace, yeah, all the heat coming off my computer is still wearing off. But no, I'm joking. It was one in a million. I think that the way I look at last night's game was like, last night's game was a 6-0 win, if you ask me. And then everything else was just gravy on top, because for that fifth inning, the way it turned and the way that it, in the blink of an eye, from just multiple mistakes by the Mariners that the Brewers took advantage of, and then Yelly of all guys, who needed it badly, to backspin one out of here to right center field and to the pole side, too. I just think that could be an inning that we look back on in maybe a month's time to think about, like, they show that they can do it again.
0: Well, can you give me, since you brought it up, can you give me a peek behind the curtain as the statistician looking up all those numbers? Like, what was that like? What's your process like? Is it just Baseball Reference on 17 different tabs and going through the history books? Like, what was that like for you last night?
3: Yeah, a lot of tabs, a lot of media guide, Command F, a lot of, there's another sports bureau that we use called Sport Radar. So just, I'm a tabs guy. I generally will have about 20 tabs open per game, okay, and just forget that they're there. But then the thing about last night was, entering the ninth inning, it was 13-0. And I said, all right, well, they need a couple more runs to be the all-time shutout for Brewers franchise history. And I'm like, oh, you know, just for kicks and giggles, let me look at the all-time. Oh, well, there's no way they're going to get to 22. And then, obviously, they got to 22. So it was a lot of, like, prep work and preparing. All right, well, now it's, this record's been broken. Now if they get to this record's been broken. And a lot of stuff that was left on the cutting room floor. But, I mean, when you talk about something that's only happened three times in the history of baseball since 1888, that explains the rarity of what we saw yesterday.
0: And to think, I don't know if it's beautiful symmetry or beautiful asymmetry, or if it's poetic, or if I'm even using the right words, but to think that in a 22-0 win, the first run scored was like the most hustle hard, goofy, kind of lunch pail guy type play from Jake Bowers. Obviously gets sent home, ball bounces out of Cal Raleigh's glove, or he knocks it out of his glove unintentionally. And then the delayed dive to home plate, they had to work really hard for the first one. And then in the end, they win 22-0.
3: Yeah, I think that the way that again, like the fifth inning where you look back to it, I don't know if it was a guy going on his own, and then, quite frankly, Matt Erickson with a really aggressive send on Jake Bowers there. And Rosarena has a really good arm, and he showed it off there. And Bowers getting lucky with Raleigh dropping the baseball. But I still go back to that top of the fifth inning, because it was a nothing-nothing game. Both starters had really settled in. And now, for the first time, Harrison is wavering, and activity is up in the bullpen. Your third time through, getting ready to go with Brendan Donovan at the top of the order. And for some reason, the Mariners thought they could sneak a double steal by the Brewers, who throw out more runners than anybody in baseball. And they threw out the runner at second base, perfectly executed. And it went from your leadoff man up for a third time through against Kyle to inning over. And then the Brewers, you know, they executed a double steal of their own in the bottom half of the inning. And another steal. I just –

0: I can't believe also that Dan Wilson left in the starter to face Christian Yelich. I mean, you could see the difference in managing styles where Murph knows, all right, danger is lurking. Let me get Chad Patrick up and ready to go in this top of the fifth inning. He's probably not going to get more than one or two more batters. Whereas Dan Wilson on the other side had two lefties to choose from to go to Christian Yelich. He did not have a lefty ready to go for Jake Bowers. Quite frankly, it was managerial malpractice in the way I look at yesterday's game.
1: Well, you mentioned throwing out dude at second, and the review took forever. Joey Ortiz knew it right away. He's walking towards the dugout. The whole entire team's hanging out at the dugout, and then the review took, I don't know, if it was 2 minutes, it took 2 minutes too long. Like, what's the reason for that, Dom? Is it like the hub got held up because of other reviews, or like what was that all about?
0: No, I mean, every game has its own replay umpire. I mean, it's not like it's a staffing issue. I don't know if it was a technology issue or what, but it's gone down to me where, again, it costs money, but I don't care. It's not my money to spend. You need to bring replay in-house, in my opinion, just like the NFL does, where how can we as a viewing audience / people in the ballpark, too, how come we have already seen three looks of the replay before the umpire is even put on the headset, right? I mean, we need to fix this ASAP. This is embarrassing of what yesterday, at least they got it right, but it shouldn't take this long. If we're all this adamant about speeding up the game, it should not take this long.
1: Exactly. Or just give us a button to push in the living room. We'll all vote on it and just, okay, that's pretty obvious. Let's get this thing moving. Talking to Dominic Catronio from Brewers Extra Innings. So let's talk about Jake Bowers. The question I want to ask is, how important is Jake Bowers to this team? But we kind of know the answer. Dom, I remember we talked about this maybe 2 weeks into the season. Obviously, Bowers had a great spring training, and I asked you a couple weeks into the season, at what point do we just accept that Jake Bowers is about to have the best year of his career at 30 years old, going on 31? We saw it early. The signs were there, and it has certainly happened.
0: Yeah, I think with Jake, what makes me so excited about him is that, when you talk about players that, deserve an opportunity or then granted an opportunity, right, there's a difference where he was granted an opportunity. Granted, he had an epic spring, obviously. And he had a good finish to the season last year. But even last year was not much to really glean on. He was playing better at the end of August when he came off his shoulder impingement. And he was open, I was playing through way too much at the beginning of that year. I should have raised my hand sooner. But then the way that Andrew Vaughn goes down in the first game of the season, it's like, all right, Jake, you go and run with it. You have to be in there against lefties, especially how Gary went in his experiment at first base early in the season. And Jake took that opportunity and ran with it, right? You are always excited when a guy tells you, I need this, and I am the guy that is going to keep it afloat. And I said it on my post-game show yesterday. Look, he's not going to get first-place MVP votes, but you can now argue he is the best player on the best team, right? Offensively, anyway. Miz is the best player if you want to talk about pitching. But both of them deserve top 10 MVP votes, if you ask me, because Jake Bowers is top 20 in slash line. He's top 20 in home runs. He has scored 75 runs. He has driven in 75 runs. It is such a balanced attack. He's top 4 in walks. It doesn't do anything that, oh my God, he's got 50 homer pace. He just is a ball player, and I love everything I watch from Jake.
1: Hitting .278, 22 homers, leads the team. He's knocked in 72 runs. He's been really, really good. Certainly their most consistent bat all season. Meanwhile, Joey freaking Ortiz. I know that's not his middle name, but I've been calling him Joey effing Ortiz since roughly the 4th of July. He's been awesome. I don't know if I've ever seen someone go from maybe the one guy that everybody complains about. You never want to complain about your own team, but a lot of Brewer Nation, this is what humans do. We find someone to complain about. And let's be real, Joey's bat hasn't been the most reliable, but he very quickly went from the guy that a lot of people complained about to one of the biggest fan favorites on the team. I don't know who's done it more so than Joey Ortiz this year, but it's been a lot of fun, Dom.
0: Yeah, I never sold my stock. I know that for a fact. And I think that the way that Joey looks at this season, the way that he's really clicked it back into gear, it's a reminder that when you have a great glove like his, and you always have an opportunity to be in the lineup, you're going to get the chance to fix it, and you're going to see big league pitching to fix it. And he was getting bullied earlier in the year, right? He was just, you know, he was chasing sweepers. He was chasing sliders. He was not making an adjustment, and this whole league is about adjustments. And, all right, so he made the adjustment, started hitting the ball the other way, starting to hit the ball with authority up the middle, and he's getting a little bit more selective at the plate, too. He's not just up there wailing 0-1. And I think that for Joey, being an 8-9 hitter, especially I love when he's the 8 hitter and Hamilton's 9, it gives them a little bit of incentive. The opposing team, like, well, we gotta make sure we get Joey here because we don't want him on base when there's a speedster bunter on deck, because then you blink and all of a sudden Terang or Churio is coming up with 2 men aboard and we could really be in hot water. I think he's a perfect 8-9 hitter. I'm not saying that guy's going to have an 800 OPS, but lately Joey's had an over 900 OPS for the last month or so, and I'm just very excited for what the rest of the season could produce for him.
1: How confident are you that the Brewers will win the NL Central? Because the Cubs look really good, too.
0: So do the Brewers. I think that these are clearly the two best teams in the National League. I don't think it's really close now, especially after what the Brewers just did to L.A. this past weekend, and now they have a lot of question marks going on there. I think what the Cubs are lamenting right now is the 10-game losing streak or the 12-game losing streak when the Brewers caught them in the middle of May at their worst time, right? I mean, they got them under 500 at that point, too. I mean, that's the that one cold 2-week stretch is the difference of them being best record in baseball. If they just go 500 in that stretch, they're leading this division right now. And I think that the way I look at the Cubs is they are the biggest, you know, the biggest threat, in my opinion, to the Brewers. Now, their pitching staff has been kind of wonky. They have played very well against quality opponents. But, you know, they have a patchwork bullpen and rotation going right now. Can their offense, can PCA sustain this? Can, you know, they survive Dansby Swanson going on the IL for probably the rest of the regular season? Alex Bregman's having an incredible second half, too. So they are absolutely a threat. I am not going to discredit the Cubs. And even if, you know, the Cubs are a team that can chase down the Brewers, what the crazy thing of it is that these two teams will probably meet again in the postseason, given, you know, we've seen the value of making sure you get out of that bye. And that's going to be the difference where, you know, if you're in the, you know, three spot, the winner of the Central is not going to be in the three spot in the National League. I think they're going to be able to play, you know, in the bye and thus guarantee they're facing a wild card team, which thus would likely be the second-place team in this division. So it could get really spicy down the stretch.
1: One more quick one on the Cubs. I know PCA had that rough patch early in the season and a couple low lights against the Brewers specifically, but my God, got to give credit where it's due. He is just a heck of a player. He's on some kind of run right now. Is PCA the MVP?
0: He's my vote right now, but, you know, it's still only, what, August 18th, August 19th? So thought of Shohei maybe coming back to pitch is one thing, but I don't know if Shohei is going to pitch like a traditional starter. I think Shohei is going to go like one inning, two inning, three innings, and then it's just going to be, oh, hey, well, Shohei pitch. I'm like, well, PCA is going to be the platinum glove winner in center field. He could have a 40-40 season, and for the guy that we all hail as a two-way player on the other side, why does it not apply for him being an elite two-way player defensively? Because that's all that Pete can do. And I think if not now, then when? If a 40-40 potential with a gold glove, you know, platinum glove ceiling season doesn't get rewarded MVP for a guy that only pitched for half the season, then just give it to Shohei the rest of the year, the rest of his career, because that's completely unfair. I think Pete's the MVP right now.
1: Here's a question. Is there anything in the world that you are addicted to the way that Gary Sanchez is addicted to challenges?
0: Golf, probably. But I think that there's a Brewers issue with the ABS challenge system. They just never got off on the right foot with it. I really hope it doesn't impact them in a playoff scenario come October.
1: Oh, you put that into the universe, Dom. You just said that out loud. But we've all been thinking it. I mean,
0: if we're thinking it, I promise you the Brewers are thinking it, too.
1: Yeah. I mean, how could they not be? He's like my dog, Jerry. Like, Gary Sanchez is like Jerry when I say the word bacon. Like, he could be anywhere, but if he's within earshot, if he hears me say bacon, boom, you hear the pause, he's coming. If the Brewers have challenges and Gary has a chance to use them, they gone. They are gone. Dom, I'm sure you're sick of talking about the trade deadline at this point. I know it was a while ago, but give me your thoughts on the Tarek Skubal trade to the Dodgers and then the obviously the Tigers not taking a strong offer from the Brewers. I know there's a lot of layers to this, but give me your thoughts.
0: The simplest way I can put it is the Tigers got what they wanted. Point blank, period. Right? The whatever offer that Matt Arnold put in front of them and whatever they want, like, the Tigers got what they wanted, and now they get to reap what they sow, right? I think that, you know, there's collusion and there's accusations and all these, you know, unfounded claims that are flying around with the current labor landscape right now. The way I look at it is, all right, they got them. So what? What a story it'll be. And if I may say, and I didn't really, you know, talk about this when we talked about the 2018, we talked about the CC trade and all this stuff. Like, oh, wow, CC, yeah. Okay, they still lost. Like, there's no guarantee for if you get the big fish at the deadline that you're going to win the whole dang thing. Now, the Dodgers are a different story because of what their personnel is, but there's no guarantee getting the fish, big fish, was going to get you to the promised land. By the way, that 08 team missed the playoffs the next three seasons. So I'm just saying, like, or next two seasons. And then after 11, it was really dark ages. So I think that this team deserves your trust. Logan Henderson looks like a dude. I'm over it. What a story it could be, right?
1: Logan Henderson does look like a dude. And Dustin May also going to be a dude for them down the stretches. And he last time out had a really good outing. We know his stuff, familiar with his work. But this would be the most Brewers thing ever if all of a sudden Dustin May does what I think he's capable of doing.
0: Yeah, I think that Dustin, as your three, as your four, a lot of teams would probably have Dustin as their one right now. So for Dustin May to fold into this elite defense, to fold into, by the way, that got better today, Cooper Pratt activated off the IL today. Mm-hmm. So, you know, you put Joey back at third, you got Cooper at short, you got Bryce at second, and some combination of Bowers and Vaughn at first. Like, whew, that's a pretty darn good infield defense for a guy that got three grounded into double plays in San Diego last week.
1: Well, you mentioned with Cooper Pratt activated, now you have Joey at third. Why not have Joey Ortiz play third every day when Cooper's healthy playing short? Like, what's the upside of having Hamilton? Like, Joey Ortiz has done literally everything Joey Ortiz could possibly do to be an everyday player, and yet he wasn't.
0: Well, I think that there are still things that you can worry about with somebody like Joey. I still think that he is susceptible to the strikeout. I still think that he really is somebody that, while he plays elite defense, maybe Hamilton has a little bit more of a dynamic, you know, ability to get a bunt down, steal a bag, whatever it may be. And it's not like you're getting, I think our standard has been so skewed by somebody like Joey with his defense being Gold Glove caliber, but Hamilton's a perfectly fine, slightly above average defender at third base. It's not like you're getting a big drop off over there. And they're just two different skill sets, and it's all based on the pitcher on the other side.
1: Okay, last one now. You mentioned earlier Matt Erickson sent Jake Bowers, very aggressive send. I don't know if there's data on third base coaches. Like, do they keep stats on third base coaches? Because Matt Erickson, it's got to be batting near 1,000, right? Like, this season, he's been really, really good. That's something that not a lot of people talk about, but it's crossed my mind several times.
0: I think he's been fantastic, and kudos to him and to Jason Lane and to Pat Murphy to do this little, switcheroo here heading into this season. Remember, Matt Erickson has plenty of experience coaching third as the manager of the Timber Rattlers up north, so I think that it's really worked out great for Matt. I think he's been a home run hire, to say the least, and somebody that's coming from the organization, too. I think all of it really worked out well to identify what the Brewers do before the game, to understand scouting reports and all that fun stuff. I think they've crushed it with Matt.
1: A home run hire, batting 1,000, that's two baseball analogies within a baseball question and answer. That's how we do it. Dominic Catronio, Brewers Extra Innings. Dom, you are the absolute best. I always appreciate your time.
0: Yep, thanks, Marcus.
1: Thank you. There he is, Dominic Catronio. You know him, I know him. He is the go-to guy on all things Milwaukee Brewers. Now, the big question for the crew, what do they have in store for the encore? You win 22-0 last night. You're setting the bar pretty high. I dare them to clear that bar tonight at 6:40. Dustin May on the mound.
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8: Keyshawn Nixon has been an all-pro return man for the Packers, and now he's trying to keep his starting cornerback role. But lately, getting some run with the twos at training camp. But Nixon says it's all good.
11: It don't bother me. Running with the twos, threes, it don't matter. It's hard to keep me off the field, so when it's time to play, I know what time it is.
8: Nixon says he's learned through the years to just go with whatever the team wants and get after it.
11: No, I don't view myself in no competition. I'm coming here to compete for myself. What they do and what they choose to do, that's out of my control. I just only control what I can control. Came from the bottom, so I'm here. Year 8. Since I've been here, I ain't been off the field. And anything they've asked me to do, I played at a high level.
8: Nixon says he's not worried about the outside noise. He's just got to do his job.
11: I don't know. I don't really worry about when I'm running in camp, one or two. I just keep my process and just compete.
8: No matter what his role turns out to be, Nixon says he's going to approach it the same way he always does.
11: I'm here, still coming in the morning every day. One of the first ones in the building. That's just how I attack today. I'm here to attack today. I don't really care what they throw at me. They can throw whatever they want at me. I'm going to attack it. I'm here to play ball.
8: That is today's training camp report for Sports Radio 107.5 and 1400 The Fan.
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1: Yeah, that was something. Brewers 22, Mariners nothing. And look, there's so many different things that happened last night, and we're going to stick to the 22 runs part. But I just have to single out Cal Raleigh. I get that last year was an anomaly for him. He was obviously amazing last year, the all-star catcher. 60 home runs last season for the Mariners. 60 homers, 125 runs batted in. He hit .247. Played 159 games. He was amazing. But they even highlighted it on the broadcast. Dude's hitting at the bottom of the order. And he had a 60 home run season last year. He's first team all MLB last year, led the American League in home runs, led the league in home runs, or led the AL in RBI, sorry. He's he was great. Most home runs in a single season by a catcher or a switch hitter with 60 home runs last season. And this year he has 13 homers. He went from hitting 247 last year to this year he's hitting 157. Still a good defensive catcher and calls a good game, and they made sure to highlight that last night. Because if not, if you're just looking at the numbers and you're like, why is he playing every day? I mean, if your catcher, like on a blind resume, you got someone in your lineup every day hitting 157, like, why is that guy playing? Brewer Nation would be, if William Contreras went through that rough stretch recently of 0 for 20 or whatever it was, and then snapped out of it with a home run on, what was that, Saturday? A couple hits last night, knocked in a couple runs, that was good, so hopefully Contreras is turning a corner. But if he was hitting 157, is that what I said, 157? If he's hit, 157 for Cal Raleigh, if Contreras was doing that, we'd want him on the riding the pine, right? So that's crazy. I guess I knew he was having a down year. Did not know he was having a down year like that. That's 60 home runs last year. And he's got 13. He's hitting 157 this year. Oh, well, not the Brewers' problem. Brewers win 22-0 last night. That made Pat Murphy pretty happy overall. Of course, it was a close game for a while. 1-0 ball game until the fifth. And then the Brewers scored 5 runs to make it a 6-0 game. And then they just didn't stop scoring. 5 more in the 6th, 2 more in the 7th, and then 9 runs in a wacky 8th inning. It was absolutely crazy. Pat Murphy was asked post-game if he's ever been part of a game like that. He gave a long game summary.
4: I think we all have in the years, you know, you've all been involved in different things. But, you know, it's one game, and it's a pretty good performance, pretty darn good performance. I think Harrison was not his sharpest, but, you know, settled in after the first hitter. I thought Drouin was good, Anderson good. And then there are a lot of great, you know, Bowers continues. His body's banged up, but he continues to swing it. It's great to see Yelly swing the bat like that tonight. Isn't perfect, but God, that was really nice. The kid's been working at it.
1: Yeah, really, really impressive stuff. It feels therapeutic whenever Christian Yelich does something good now, because he's really been through it lately. He looked completely lost for a long time. He was hitting in the 5 spot last night. That 3-run jack just felt, I don't want to say it felt good for as good for us watching as it felt for him, because there's no way it did. Can't imagine how good it felt for Yelly, but just watching Yelly do good things now just feels like, it's like a breath of fresh air watching it. Speaking of Yelly, here's Yelly speaking on the crazy night. 22 runs on 22 hits. That'll play. Here's Yelly.
10: It was kind of crazy. I mean, it happened fast. You know, it's always fun to be on, you know, this side of that. You know, it was just a fun night for the guys, and cool to see Gary out there closing it, and kind of just contributions from everybody. So those are always, you know, great nights when they're going your way.
1: But again, you would think a 22-0 game was over well before it was. After 4.5 innings, before the Brewers batted in the bottom of the fifth, it's a 1-0 ball game. And then in the end, it's 22-0. You don't see that every day. Here's more from Yelly.
10: I think we had really good at-bats like the whole night. You know, had opportunities throughout the game. Kept kind of grinding them out. He's a really good pitcher. He's got, you know, really good stuff. And, you know, all our guys really do. So, you just know you got to grind them out, put together good at-bats. And, you know, guys in situations put some good swings on balls. William had a couple really good swings. JB, you know, Hammy had a great night. So, it was just contributions from everybody. And then, yeah, hopefully there's a couple guys on and somebody you know, kind of gets one, lengthens it out a little bit, and then kind of just started snowballing after that.
1: That it did. It was one after another, after another, after another. Nice to see the Brewers hit some home runs, too. 4 of them. Yelly, Bowers, Hamilton, and Lara. Three out of the four were three-run jacks. Pat Murphy didn't mind seeing that. The Brewers still dead last in Major League Baseball in home runs, but they helped themselves last night, knocking four of them out of the park. Pat Murphy said, "I'll have another and another and another and another."
4: Yeah, I'd like to order that every night if we could order that. I'll take that off the menu. It's nice to see. And as guys get more confident in the year and as guys understand themselves better at the plate, we've got a lot of inexperienced offensive players. I mean, just look at the number of at-bats in the big leagues for Hamilton, or number of at-bats in the big leagues for Mitchell, or Ortiz for that matter, or Lara for that matter. You know, you're dealing with a lot of inexperience in the lineup, and just one player in the lineup inexperienced can change the game. But when you have three or four that are inexperienced, and that's why Mitchell getting to play all year like this is really helped him go through the ups and downs, and the more at bats you get, the more focused you become.
1: Yeah, I didn't even look through this until now, but Bryce Terang made his return last night because he had been hurt in that Dodgers series, so he returned to the lineup and hit leadoff last night. I hadn't looked at everyone who played, if anyone didn't have a hit, but one person did not have a hit, and it's arguably their best player, Bryce Terang. He walked twice, scored two runs, though, but went 0 for 2 officially in the stat book. A couple hard hit balls, too. You could tell early on, too, so it was a 1-0 game, but in the first few innings, how many did they hit to the warning track? Like, Churio had the one to deep center that Rodriguez robbed. I don't think it would have cleared the fence, but it would have hit the wall. It was a great play in center. You could tell early on they were all over that dude, Bryce Miller. And then things just exploded. For better for the Brewers, for the worse for the Mariners. That was just an all-time laugher. Kyle Harrison didn't mind. Kyle Harrison pitched 5 scoreless innings. Had a really rough outing his last time out in San Diego, but when you're the starting pitcher and your offense comes through with 22 runs, you like that.
10: Oh, it's awesome. I mean, takes the pressure off you, right? Your job is ultimately go out there and just pound the zone and let the hitters get themselves out now.
1: Just a crazy game script, though. 1-0 through 4.5, 6-0 after 5, and then 11-0 after 6, 13-0 after 7, and then boom, in the 8th you have Julio Rodriguez chuck one into the stands, scoring a couple more runs after he thought there were 3 outs and the inning was over. He chucks it in the stands, there were only 2 outs. That had a little bit of everything. Close for a while until the offense broke through. Here's Murph.
4: That's how we play, you know, when we swing at strikes and take balls, it sounds so easy and it's very, very difficult. But to be able to lay off really tough pitches and not panic that you have to swing because you're down 0-1, you know, or having 2 strikes is not a death wish, you know, and those type of at-bats, you know. Then you break through, and Yelly hits a big homer, and you break through.
1: I had to laugh a little bit, though, after the game with Julio Rodriguez. It's not the first time someone's done that. You catch the second out, you think it's 3. You ditch the ball, toss it to a fan, whatever. You're like, oh, and it's that immediate, I'm sure. It's the equivalent of sending out a tweet that ages like milk, and you know it's going to show up on Old Takes Exposed. With Julio Rodriguez, I'm sure there's that moment where you're like, oh, I just did that. There's only 2 outs. I'm done.
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8: Linebacker Zaire Franklin came to the Packers in an offseason trade with the Indianapolis Colts and says he really likes what he sees on this Packers defense.
18: First and foremost, I would definitely say, obviously outside of me and Coop, those trios of safeties are special. From X, obviously leading it. Always have respect for him. He's a true ball hawk. user Madden player in the back end to, you know, you got Bullet on the strong side and Ev on the weak side. I think, you know, just those three combination of guys is rare. You don't have three guys that are able to move around, mix and mingle. Everybody can play every spot. And then, obviously, I've never played with nobody like Micah. So I'm excited to see it.
8: He also accepts a veteran leadership role and takes it seriously.
18: Well, first off, I feel like leadership starts with a servant mentality and a true connection. So I feel like for me, it all starts with learning the guys on this team, building genuine connections off the field, in the locker room, and truly getting to understand who they are as men.
8: Now, when we first saw him in the spring, Franklin said he was still trying to find the bathrooms. So has he found them yet?
18: No, because they built a whole bunch of new stuff. Yeah, so I actually did. So I was in the training room like, damn, is it a bathroom in here? And so I am still trying to find a bathroom, but I'm working on it. I'm working on it for sure.
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1: Well, I think by the eighth inning last night, Dom Catronio and Brian Anderson rocked the folks on the broadcast. They could have, maybe should have, just queued up a little Yakety Sax, because that turned into a clown show. Nothing funny about it from the Mariners' perspective, although I guess maybe you gotta find some humor. So with the Brewers leading 19-0 in the eighth, after adding just a couple two-tree insurance runs in the eighth, Christian Yelich steps to the plate, hits a sac fly to center for the second out. Andrew Vaughn scores. Two-run score thanks to Julio Rodriguez catching that second out, believing it was the third out, and then just promptly chucking it into the stands before promptly realizing what he had just done. Christian Yelich, after he saw what happened, after all, he's the one who hit the ball to center, it was off his bat, he had a pretty noticeable smile as he walked to the bullpen, because he knew what was going on before Julio Rodriguez did. But here's what Yelly, the classy guy, had to say post-game about that play, with Rodriguez chucking the ball into the stands with two outs in the eighth.
26: It just happens, and, you know, you obviously never want to be the guy that does that, but, you know, just a long game on defense for a while, and, you know, it was kind of chaos there in the last inning with just the lineup turning over and all the action that was going on, so, you know, it just happens sometimes. You lose track of the outs.
1: Yeah, you just lose track of the outs. Yeah, it just happens, you know, happens to all of us. Has it ever happened to Yelly? I don't know. And like I said, he's right, it's not the first time it's happened. But when it happens, we're not just not going to clown you for it. At least I'm not. Here's Murph.
4: I mean, at that point, you know, I was playing catch in the hallway here with Jackson. So I could be guilty of that, too, because Jackson and I were playing catch. Yeah, I didn't see the play, but, yeah, that can happen. You know, guys lose their focus for a second, especially a guy that's played as long as he has and understands the game and has done so much for the game. Those things happen, especially in the scores like that.
1: Yeah, and Julio Rodriguez is really good. Now, he's not having a great year, but he's really good. Even more reason to clown him when he does something worth clowning. All right, next after the news, we'll switch gears from a memorable historic night for the Brewers to practice number 14 for the Packers.
0: ABC News, I'm Michelle Franzen. Reports that another Navy ship experienced operational issues. The USS Benfold Destroyer lost power in the South China Sea, leading to the collapse of the ship's water system. Crews also say they did not have working toilets, potable water, or air conditioning for days. ABC News contributor and former Defense Department official Mick Mulroy says it raises more questions.
3: How did all the generators fail? Because they are redundant, they are designed so that they can have a problem with some of them, but they won't lose all power, because when they lose all power, they lose all propulsion. So it is a significant issue. It's actually better it happened here rather than when they got into theater and they were part of the naval blockade, for example.
0: President Trump downplaying primary race losses and touted the Republican governor's race in Florida. His pick, Representative Byron Donalds, winning the GOP nomination for the midterm elections. He'll face Democrat David Jolly. On Wall Street, stocks are trading higher this hour. This is ABC News.
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6: Jim Rome here with your Rome Report. Let me just say, I am not a lawyer, nor am I going to try to play one here on the radio, but I am in Southern California, and this Laker dumpster fire really is something to behold. I'm no lawyer, but I am here for this slow-moving train wreck. I can't take my eyes off it. It's just like that iconic show Succession, only in real life. I just wish the Bus family was half as interesting as the fictional Roy family, but they're not. That show was way better than this show, but that doesn't mean this isn't a good show and that I'm not watching it, because while it may not be as good, it's still way better than The Clip Show, which is running a distant third. And don't even get me started on the Dodgers and that bleep show that is Kyle Tucker. Not to disparage singer-songwriter Randy Newman, but I have never had much use for him. However, I do agree with him when he famously sang, "I love L.A. I'm Jim Rome. Remember, you can follow me on Instagram at Jim Rome.
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1: Kamal Haddon had a nice day at practice today. The Packers cornerback drafted by the Chiefs and then last year with the Packers suffered a serious lower leg injury. And he's been used in the slot the last couple practices. Seems like the Packers have some pretty big plans for him. He had a nice pick today. Probably the most notable play at practice today, which was largely not at full speed and only in those jerseys, not actual pads. So there was that. Kamal Haddon had a good day. Also, Matt LaFleur mentioned that Jahni Dennis Sutton overheated in a practice last week, the rookie pass rusher out of Penn State. Not many details on that, and Jahni Dennis Sutton didn't have much to say. Although he did speak to us for about 2 minutes, he basically just gave like yes and no answers. I don't know if he was embarrassed to talk about it, which I would kind of understand. I don't think he should be embarrassed, but I also understand not really wanting to talk about that. He said that he has learned some things about hydration that could have prevented it, maybe, but yeah, it's certainly noteworthy. Anyway, 'twas the 14th practice of training camp 2026, closed to the public but open to the media ahead of the second preseason game this Friday night in Denver. So I always go to practice and then I think about, even during practice, I think about what matters, what's happened. Any new injuries, any guys returning from injuries. Obviously, there's the taking attendance part. And then it's all the keys of practice, right? You got the key plays. You know, Kamal Haddon had a pick. Probably the biggest play of the day, the most notable play today. So you got your key plays. You also have your key players. I mentioned Kamal Haddon with that key play. You could say he was a key player for sure. And then you have Keyshawn Nixon. Look, there's been a lot of conversation lately about Keyshawn Nixon. I don't want to make it all about Nixon again today, but I also don't think it would be responsible for me to talk about the top takeaways, the key takeaways from this practice, and not talk about Keyshawn Nixon. I think you have to. I think I have to. Because Keyshawn Nixon today was rotating with the third team defense. Now, rotating means rotating. It doesn't mean he was running strictly with the third team defense. It doesn't mean he was demoted. Nixon started with the first team defense. He took the first reps. Then the next time they went into team, it was Carrington Valentine. Brandon Cisse, once again, the rookie second-round pick out of South Carolina, continues to run exclusively with the ones. So the first series, it was Nixon. Then they went to Carrington Valentine. Nixon ran with the twos. But he also ran with the threes. There was one point in practice where the two corners were Keyshawn Nixon and MJ Devonshire. Number 28. I don't know the Packers official depth chart that they, I'm sure, post somewhere, right? You would think they still do that. But MJ Devonshire may be the last cornerback on the depth chart. Like, that's certainly possible. So I think it's certainly notable that Keyshawn Nixon was paired with MJ Devonshire late in practice. And I'm trying to think of everyone else who was on the field at the time. The linebacker, one of the linebackers was Nick Neiman, who was obviously part of this team because of special teams, not because of his defensive prowess. But Nick Neiman is very, very, very, very, very low on the depth chart when it comes to off-ball linebackers. MJ Devonshire, like I said, may be the very bottom of the depth chart at corner. And Keyshawn Nixon was paired with him late in practice. Now, maybe they just wanted to get Key more reps, because we've heard the coaches talk about, even with Brandon Cisse, you want to experiment with some of these young guys, see what they can handle, have them compete against other, you know, good, talented receivers, and hopefully they're better for it. So some of it is maybe just experimentation, but here we are now, 14 practices into camp. Camp began, 3 weeks ago to the day, and Brandon Cisse continues to run exclusively with the first team defense. Keyshawn Nixon is very clearly part of a competition. And again, I know that's not anything revolutionary there. Nixon has been one of the top talking points of training camp dating back to a week and a half ago when suddenly he wasn't getting all the first team reps. And we know Nixon didn't practice the very first practice of camp, had the hamstring. Some of us speculated whether or not it was a true hamstring injury or a nudge-nudge hamstring slash contract issue, but they maintain it was a hamstring. Either way, Nixon was running with the first team up until a week ago Sunday, and then this rotation started for everybody involved in the competition except Brandon Cisse. Cisse with the starters, and then it's been a rotation, a competition for the other starting spot on the outside at corner between Nixon, Valentine, and Benjamin St. Juice. So maybe they just wanted to get Nixon more reps, and they're like, well, you know, we don't have him running exclusively with the first team, but how can we get him some reps? Let's have him run with the backups, maybe. But that would also be costing them another look at other corners who they may want to see reps from, who they certainly have less sample size to judge than they do on Keyshawn Nixon, because you kind of know who Nixon is at this point. But it's certainly notable that he was paired with MJ Devonshire late in practice. Again, I don't want to make a mountain out of a molehill here. I don't want to make it more than what it is. I also don't want to be body language expert guy, but I would also simultaneously, in saying all of that, I'd be lying if I said that it didn't cross my mind today whether or not this is starting to get to Keyshawn Nixon. And it's fair to wonder that based on his comments on Sunday when he said he felt like he was getting punished, and then Matt LaFleur kind of pushed it to the side. I love Key. He loves making headlines, and it's not a big deal. I love his competitiveness. If he's getting punished, everyone's getting punished because everyone's competing for their job. So LaFleur downplayed it, and I do like that the Packers are handling it this way. I think they should have an open competition at corner. But there were a couple plays today. Once again, trying to keep this in proper perspective. I don't want to overstate it. Do not want to make a mountain out of a molehill. But when Nixon was running with the backups today, they were not going full speed. And I don't know what they tell them. Do they say like 75%? They said jog through late. The last period of practice was a 2-minute drill for the third team offense, and it was jog through pace, and it was barely even walking. Like, it was a hurry up period, but basically it was hurry up and go slow, get to your landmarks, hit your spots, and let's end practice. And that's what they did. So that was jog through pace. It was basically like walk through pace to me, but they clearly were not going 100%. They were not in full pads. But in this period of practice, when Nixon was running with the backups, he gave up a big play to Savion Williams, kind of a back shoulder ball down the field, gain of 20-some yards, and Nixon wasn't going very hard. I think Savion was competing harder for the ball than Nixon was. But once again, I don't know what Nixon was told. Maybe Savion was going too hard. Maybe he was putting in too much effort. I'm not just trying to cover for Nixon. I'm just trying to keep it in proper perspective. But he was in coverage, giving up a big play to Savion Williams. There was another big play where Nixon was covering Christian Watson. Because, by the way, in this period, they had starters going against backups. Even though Nixon was a starter last year, he was running with the backups. He's covering Christian Watson on a crossing route. It looked like Nixon just fell down because Watson was wide open. And then Nixon's crouched over right after the play. I don't know if they got tangled up or he just fell down. I don't know what it was. And then after that period, he was kind of kneeling by himself on the other end of the field. So, like, the defense on the far sideline all standing together, and Nixon was, I don't want to say he wasn't 30 yards away from everybody, but he was kind of by himself, maybe 10 yards away from everyone else. Again, trying to keep this in proper perspective and not try to overstate anything here. Maybe that was because when he fell down on that particular rep where he was covering Christian Watson, maybe he fell down because he felt like he was hurt. And maybe that's why he took a knee by himself on the other end of the field, kind of away from everybody, because maybe he was frustrated. And I think eventually a trainer came over, but he seemed to be fine. I don't know. I'm really hesitant to do the body language expert thing. People did that all the time with Aaron Rodgers. It's like when people would screw up and Rodgers would get mad and he'd be pretty demonstrative and sometimes he'd yell. It's like, man, I really wish he had a longer fuse and he'd be nicer. It's like, well, you know, he's a first ballot Hall of Famer. He's not going to be doing cartwheels when someone screws up and it winds up in a pick, you know? I don't know. I don't want to be body language expert guy because that's a really slippery slope. You don't know why someone's doing something or what, like what's reading body language can be hard, especially from afar. But I did wonder today how he's feeling about all this. Like, I want to be real about that. I do wonder about that. And maybe it's just in my mind. Maybe I am making it a bigger deal than it is. But look, we have been talking about how much we have been talking about Keyshawn Nixon for a while now. We have established that Keyshawn Nixon is probably the most polarizing player on the Green Bay Packers roster. He plays a really difficult position where you have to have a ton of confidence. And I think a lot of people think that Keyshawn Nixon has too much confidence, and the people that have maybe too much confidence in him happen to be his employer, the Green Bay Packers. So the whole thing has been boiling up for a while. Nixon says he doesn't care. He said the other day, as recently as Sunday, I was in the media scrum. He said he doesn't care what other people think. He's competing with himself. He doesn't consider himself to be in a competition. He's just competing with himself. Like, that's the real competition. He also said, like, he felt like he was getting punished and didn't really explicitly explain why or how or for what he's being punished for. There's a lot of gray area here, but I do think it's notable again when we think about the timeline. When Nixon said what he said at his locker on Sunday, it was the first time he spoke since the cornerback situation became an actual competition, since the coaches had said point blank, there is a competition at cornerback. So when Nixon spoke on Sunday, that was the first time since this cornerback competition became an actual competition officially. But the two practices before Nixon spoke, he was running exclusively with the starters. So obviously the elephant in the room was like, all right, Key, so you were quote unquote CB1 last year. Now your coaches have said it's a competition. We've seen you rotating in and out. But at the time, the last two practices before that media scrum, Nixon had been getting all of the reps, both practices with Brandon Cisse with the first team defense. Then Nixon said what he said. And each of the past two practices, the competition's been back on. Nixon has again been rotating. I don't know if it's because of what he said. Like, when he said the comment about being punished, at first I'm like, I don't think it's a matter of him being punished as much as it's a matter of him just not being good enough to not compete for his job. He should have to compete for his job. But I do think the timing is interesting, because he said what he said on Sunday after he was running with the starters, two straight practices, and then in the two practices since he said what he said, the rotation's back on, and now I'm like, okay, is he being punished? And again, I don't think he is. I don't like the word punished as much as it is just a consequence of not being on the tier of player that should not have to compete. He's not on the level of someone who should be guaranteed a starting spot. Like, to me, that's all there is to it. But there's a lot of layers to this conversation, and today, even though it wasn't a full-speed practice, seeing him run with the backups and some of the backups who shared the field with him, I mean, it hit me like, whoa. We knew it was a competition, but damn, MJ Devonshire, nothing against him, but MJ Devonshire and Keyshawn Nixon paired at corner late in practice today. It's not nothing. 920-393-1075 is the number. Hi, you're on the Fan. Who's this?
10: This is Jeff. How are you doing, Marcus?
1: Doing pretty good, Jeff. How are you?
10: Not too bad. You know, as the radio guy, you may have to be objective, but as a fan, I do not have to be objective. I see a guy, just by his comments, who feels like that the coaches are either picking on him or they have made it evident that he's not doing his job well, and now he's in his feelings. At some point in time, you know, we don't mind taking the coach to task when he doesn't do his job. And, you know, Green Bay fans, like any other football fans, do not have an issue with taking their players to task. But at some point in time, it's easy to tie in that maybe, you know, Matt LaFleur knows that, I don't want to say he's on the hot seat. Let's not start that trend. But he has to know that at some point in time, you can only go so long without winning, you know,

0: back to something that somebody brought up yesterday. I've seen this on social media. Like, I don't like that it seems like guys aren't happy with their roles, because Matt LaFleur said last season he felt like that became a problem that was simmering throughout the season, and it really played into how they sputtered at the end of the year. Guys weren't happy with their roles. There wasn't role clarity. And LaFleur said he thought that was a big deal. And now, after Nixon said what he said, I've seen some people on social media, some of these clips, like, has LaFleur not made it clear? Did he not learn from that? Has it? It's like, what? Time out. How is this not exactly how they should be handling the cornerback situation? Because another thing LaFleur's, he's criticized all the time about not being hard enough on his guys or demanding enough. He's too soft. That word we hear all the time. LaFleur's too soft. Well, you got a guy in Keyshawn Nixon who LaFleur admittedly, in his words, he loves Keyshawn. Starter last year. He has played good football for the Packers over his time here. That is not debatable. And LaFleur and the coaches are saying, yeah, but he's not quite good enough to be guaranteed a spot. He's going to compete for his job. And he's been doing that. And today he's been running with MJ Devonshire. So for the people who are saying, and maybe it's the vocal minority or just some really bad like radio or podcast clips that I've seen on social media that I don't understand. I just don't understand that thinking. Like, has he not learned from the guys last year not being happy with their roles? Like, okay, what? So Nixon's not happy with his role being in a competition, so they should just give him a starting spot? Hell no, he's not good enough. He should have to compete. And if he goes through a competition and is good enough to win a starting job, by the way, I still think if I had to bet, it will be Brandon Cisse and Keyshawn Nixon as your week one starting corners, and they may rotate within the game, but I do think that's probably your pair of week one starters. Maybe I'm getting less and less confident in that, but may the best man win. That's how this should be. I like how they're handling it. Again, I don't want to make this another show of just kicking around the same Keyshawn Nixon talking points. But I also feel like in a practice that was not at full speed, not in full pads, not open to the public, and we were the only ones there watching it, I feel like it'd be irresponsible of me to talk about today's practice and not highlight the cornerback rotation and where Keyshawn Nixon stands in that competition. Yeah, I mean, it's just like, wait, he's with, oh, so he's running with Devonshire now. Okay. Noticing. Meanwhile, the player of the day has been getting run with the ones as Javon Bullard has been out with an injury that Bullard does not consider to be serious at all. Bullard obviously is the Packers' primary nickelback, their slot corner and safety hybrid. It had been Ketan Oladapo playing the Javon Bullard role while Bull has been out, but lately, 36, Kamal Haddon has had his time running with the ones, and he had the play of the day today. I have said it before, I will say it again. Kamal Haddon is first-team all-volume on the Green Bay Packers. He is one of the loudest, if not the loudest, player on the team. And he was extra loud after a pick today. And then his antics after that, throwing the ball at an offensive lineman, he admitted he may want a mulligan on that. But keep an eye on 36, Kamal Haddon, coming back from that gruesome leg injury that he suffered late last season. They like Haddon a lot. I like watching Haddon a lot. I like listening to Haddon talk, and we had a chance to catch up with him in the locker room earlier today. That is next. 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Fair skies, cool and calm, the low 54 tomorrow. Showers develop, thunder at night, the high 81. Friday, mix of sun and clouds, more humid and spotty afternoon thunderstorms tomorrow. Or wait, that was Friday. The storms and showers Friday and maybe tomorrow, actually. So both. Similar weather the next couple days. Hot, humid, and stormy slash wet.
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10: Chris McClellan was the Packers' third-round pick in this year's draft, and the 22-year-old defensive tackle is learning on the job from the veterans in the room, like 33-year-old free agent signing Javon Hargrave.
12: I'm always asking guys every day, like Hargrave especially, like, man, watch me on these reps. What do I look like? What do I need to work on? What can I improve on? Just trying to learn from guys that have done it at a high level for such a long time.
10: As McClellan begins his first NFL season, Hargrave is in year 11, the perfect mentor for the rookie.
12: Every day until he got here, me and Coach Ogabasi watched his Pittsburgh, San Fran, and Eagles tape almost every day, you know, just to get that nose position down. And, you know, he was a really good player for a long time, so we used to watch his tape all the time. So I got familiar with his game and everything. So it's cool just to kind of see that on film and then just see him walking around the building. It's like, man, like, do you realize who you are? Like, it's crazy.
10: It's safe to say Javon Hargrave has willingly taken Chris McClellan under his wing.
12: It's just like a big bro type of feel, you know, like you just go out there and, like, I literally just ask him questions. Like, anytime I can think of something, I just be like, hey, what do you think about this? Or how should I do this? How should I approach this? And, you know, he's always coming around and trying to help me as much as he can.
10: That's today's training camp report. I'm Marcus Eversall from The Fan.
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14: Is this the year the Packers get over the hump? We'll find out together as football season is officially underway on The Fan.
10: Got a text message from John who says, did Keyshawn say that he was being punished, or did he say, maybe I'm being punished and let the press run with the fodder? After all, did not LaFleur say that Keyshawn likes to play with the press? I'm just saying. Yeah, he did. He said he loves making a headline. Now, I think that was more so like Nixon says things not to play with us, but just to, like, he says some things that tend to get him in trouble. Like, he'll not necessarily think things through as much. And it wasn't just like the one quote, because obviously we're going to ask follow-up questions, and that's where the confusion led in. He said, like, I guess I'm being punished for something. I don't know. Okay, what would you be being punished for? I don't know. That's up to them. Like, do you consider this a competition? That has nothing to do with me. That's to the coaching staff. It's like, well, you are the one competing. So, I mean, there were a lot of holes in what Nixon said. So, it's a very interesting situation right now with Keyshawn Nixon. In the long run, I guess you hope that this makes Nixon better. But it was definitely noticeable today, or notable today, who he was running with late in practice. MJ Devonshire. Forget Brandon Cisse. Nixon did start with the first team, but late in practice he was playing opposite MJ Devonshire, who will not make the team. You can write that in ink, with all due respect. Kamal Haddon was a sixth-round pick, number 211 overall by the Kansas City Chiefs. Back in 2024, Kamal Haddon, 6'1", 192 pounds, went to college. He played his final few years at Tennessee. Started at Independence Community College in Independence, Kansas. So started at Independence Community College and then transferred to Tennessee. Was a sixth round pick back in 2024. Put some good stuff on film. And then as a senior, he started the first half of the season, suffered a season-ending shoulder injury, and went undrafted. Or he went in the went in the sixth round, like I said. He was with the Chiefs that offseason, then they let him go. On August 27th of 2024, the Packers picked him up, added him to the practice squad. He was elevated to the active roster twice in 2024, then signed a reserve futures contract for the 2025 season, appeared in 10 games, made the team last year, appeared in 10 games for the Packers, had five tackles, and then in week 17 against the Ravens, Kamal Haddon suffered a really gruesome lower leg injury. He fractured his tibia and fibula, just a clean, basically shattered his lower leg. Broken ankle, tibia, and fibula in that Week 17 game, tackling Derrick Henry. And he was taken off the field, carted off the field with an air cast, or one of those vacuum splint things. Underwent surgery immediately, started training camp on the PUP list, and then was activated a few days into camp. And he's been working his butt off. I remember the other day in the locker room, I noticed Kamal, this would have been, I guess yesterday, I think I noticed him on Sunday. He was sitting at his locker and studying his tablet, and no one was going over to him. I almost went over to do a one-on-one, but I'm like, you know, he's technically working, right? He's studying. I didn't even want to interrupt, but like LaFleur had just, he's been giving him credit for how hard he's been working and how he's been studying. And the last couple practices, he's been running in the slot, getting some first team reps in place of Javon Bullard as the nickel corner, which has been an interesting recent development here. So Kamal Haddon had the play of the day today, had an interception in team, believe he was the closest in coverage, was a tight end on that side of the field. It's one of the 40s guys, Swinson or Castles or Dabney. Anyway, frankly, the throw made it look like 36 was the target, 36 being Kamal Haddon. But coming back from that injury, that's certainly become a recent development worth paying attention to. Kamal Haddon playing the slot and playing it well. We caught up with Kamal, a.k.a. Maul, who is first-team all-volume. Corners tend to be loud, and Kamal Haddon is consistently one of the loudest players in practice. That's been the case for really ever since he's been here. But coming back from that injury, shaking some of the rust off, making plays in practice. Here's some raw audio with Kamal Haddon. It's good stuff.
6: I feel like you've been shaking the rust off a little bit with that pick today ever since you came back.
15: Yeah, definitely. Definitely feel like I've been shaking the rust off, man. It was great to, you know, make a play and, you know, get that feeling back. So definitely feel like I'm shaking the rust off for sure.
16: Talk us through what you saw on that play.
15: It was play action. It was play action to the right, and it was a boot. And then kind of just read my key. I knew they had a sifter coming back to the flat, kind of know somebody in front, somebody behind, so I kind of just ran and put my attention on the guy in the front, and then I knew it was somebody behind and just turned and made
17: a
15: play on the ball.
17: How much planning goes into the celebrations that you guys do even in camp?
15: Oh, man, it ain't much planning, like, not for me. I'm just like, you know, what happens, it happens, you know, whatever, just, you know, you feel at that moment go down, but I didn't have no big celebration right there at the moment just because I was kind of just excited that I made a play.
18: What did the O-lineman do to you?
15: I do want to apologize. You know, that's my guy. Damn, I forget it. Yeah, Wade, my boy D-Wade. But real talk, we sitting next to each other in the team meeting room. And Wade, that's my boy, and I apologize to him for real. I apologize to him for doing that, losing my cool. And, you know, that's never okay. I just kind of get sensitive with, like, you know, running to the left on my ankle and, like, turning back right. It's just, like, it kind of just get me in a mode where I'm like, you know, it's kind of necessary. But, again, that was all on me, and it shouldn't happen. That's my teammate, and we brothers at the end of the day, so.
18: You just started playing nickel a few days ago.
15: Yeah.
16: now you're taking a whole bunch of first team reps. I know, yeah. I realize Bull's out, but still, yeah. what do you make out of that quick rise that you made?
15: Just rise to the occasion. You know, it ain't nothing too much, nothing, you know, crazy, just nothing special. Just when you out there with those guys, you gotta, you know, meet them to that standard. You know, you out there with X, Evan, you know, when Bull get back out there, all the guys that been out there and play, you know, well in this league, you just gotta rise to the occasion, you know, hold that standard. So just when I go out there with the ones and do my thing, just make sure they no dip off.
10: How different is it in the slot there, that part of the field, just as you want?
15: It's very different. You know, different route concepts, different like leverages, different things like that. So I'm just kind of getting more comfortable with having two-way goals, playing in space like that, reading your keys and reading your alignment. And it's just a lot more things that acquire to play nickel than it is corner. But I'm getting the feel of it.
10: Does it feel natural at all to you, like just being under your field?
15: Yeah, it definitely feels natural, but I will say it's new too. You know, it feels natural in some things, but I'm not used to, like, you know, like that play I made, I'm not used to floating around, you know what I'm saying? So just kind of getting that feel of floating around and being in coverage like that is one of the main things, but it's definitely a natural feel, but also a new feel too.
6: Are you going to play on Friday?
15: I'm not sure yet.
6: Okay.
15: I'm not sure yet.
6: If you are able to, I don't know, play this week, next week in the joint practice, what would that mean as kind of a next step for you in your return to the field?
15: No, I'm definitely going to play before the end of camp. Definitely going to play, but man, whatever I do, whatever I can do, you know, I'm pushing for it, you know. I'm ready to be back out there. I want to prove to myself, but also want to prove to my, you know, brothers and teammates and to this organization that, you know, I'm still me and I'm back and I'm better. So it means a lot to get back out there and perform.
19: I guess if you don't learn anything about you, you're not afraid to try to make tackles on runs.
15: Yeah.
19: So being, you know, moving around like this, how much do you feel like that has kind of showed not only physicality, versatility, and just being a part of
15: it? It showed a lot, man, because I will say, being honest, that was one of the things on my, like, coming out of college. Was I a willing tackler? You know, did I give a lot of effort in the tackle and stuff like that? And that was one thing that I wanted to focus on and wanted to tone in on. And it was just an effort, you know, just a mind thing, going in and being more intentional. And I will say, man, I give credit to Derek Ansley. You know, he preached a lot to us my first 2 years, about being physical, the intensity. And when you sit back and be able to watch other players, Evan, Bull, and how they play the game and they style of play, it's kind of easy to learn off and see the right way you're supposed to play the game in the box and just play football, period. So it's just being conscious of it and seeing it. No, never college, but I did, like, Kansas City, when they drafted me, they seen me as a nickel, and I played there. But the thing about when I was in Kansas City, I was still, you know, young. I didn't know a lot of, you know, ball at the time. I feel like to be able to play inside, and, you know, I feel like I know way more ball now, you know, and I'm just way more versatile. But I've always been a guy that coaches seen me as, like, I can be versatile and I can play both, but I just kind of always stuck to the corner thing.
20: When did these guys come to you and tell you that they might want to try it?
15: Way back in the spring.
20: It was way back in the spring.
15: Yeah. Even though I wasn't practicing, just kind of heads up here, like, you know, look at nickel, Okay. Take a peek at nickel and stuff like that. But I kind of got word that I was going to be, like, actually repping it, like, when we got back to camp and stuff like that, like OTA and stuff.
21: You're one of the most energetic and lively guys out there. Yeah. Why do you think it's so important to keep the vibe so high in practice?
15: Man, it just come natural to me, honestly. Like, you know, a lot of people ask me that. You know, I'm just, like, always, I'm the youngest of five, so I've just always been, like, a, you know, a smack talker, or, like, you know, just an energy guy. And, you know, sometimes other players, they feed off that, you know what I'm saying? And my teammates hold me up to, like, Mom, when you out there, like, I bring the energy. And be like, no, I need that every day. So I kind of just, it rolls natural to me, man. I'm always excited to play football. Football is, like, the one thing that makes me happy. And being back on the field, man, like, getting it taken away from me like that, like how I did, you know, 7 months ago, it just, like, man, it makes everything more appreciative. I just love to play the game, and I never want to be away from the game. So that's kind of why I go out there with the joy and the energy that I do.
10: Kamal Haddon, first team all volume, and has been getting reps with the first team defense with Javon Bullard out. Haddon moving into the slot there, but he is definitely loud. He brings a lot of juice, a lot of energy, and I guess being the youngest of five, as he said, that maybe plays a part in that volume level. But I referenced earlier the pick that he had today. He intercepted Kyle McCord. I'll be real, it didn't look like a very good throw. It kind of looked like he was targeting Haddon, but it was a nice over-the-shoulder pick. It was a nice catch. also a bad throw. And he returned it and then wound up throwing the ball in the face of Dylan Wade, a backup offensive lineman. But Kamal clearly feels bad about it. So he apologized and said he shouldn't have done that. He's like, I feel bad, but like, shoot, I forgot who it was. Like, I forgot his name. But we're cool, though. We sit next to each other in the team meeting. Like, yeah, sounds like they're super tight. Couldn't remember his name. Anyway, head coach Matt LaFleur knows the name Kamal Haddon. LaFleur, early in his media availability session prior to today's practice, was singing the praises of Kamal Haddon and how he's adjusted to Jonathan Gannon's new scheme.
0: Yeah, he's done a nice job. I think he's put in a ton of time. He's constantly in meeting with Bobby and Bullocks. So I think he's doing a good job picking it up. He's a competitive player. And, you know, one thing that we saw from him a year ago is, I mean, he'll throw his face in the fire a little bit and fit up in the run game, and that's what you need at that position.
10: There you go. Head coach Matt LaFleur singing his praises. Right now, it feels like Kamal Haddon is going to be on this team again, and the more you can do, the better your chances, and he's now playing in the slot. Obviously, it comes natural to him playing outside corner. He is physical. Just another talking point at the cornerback position. God knows we don't have enough of them with the Green Bay Packers in that particular position, right? Your latest Gandrud Auto Group training camp report is coming up right now.
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10: 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And the Packers rookie offensive lineman is the focus of today's training camp report.
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10: Packers rookie offensive lineman Jaeger Burton wasted no time making a positive impression on the coaching staff. Back in June at mandatory minicamp, even before the pads went on, head coach Matt LaFleur had high praise for Burton.
0: He's definitely going to be in the mix to compete for playing time this year.
10: So how does an offensive lineman catch the attention of the coaches so early before putting the pads on? Burton believes it's what he showed them between the ears that had them impressed.
23: Obviously, it's a huge mental jump from college, so I think it's something that you can control, and the big thing they talk about here, too, is just controlling what you can control, knowing who you got. You know, it's still a work in progress every day. It's a huge playbook, but I do feel like, yeah, I've done a good job with the help of the coaches. Like, they make it easy here.
10: So far this summer, Burton has received a lot of reps with the first-team offense at left guard, with Aaron Banks dealing with a knee injury. So I asked Jaeger Burton point blank if it's a goal of his to win a starting job in camp.
23: Yeah, I mean, I might have said in lie. I mean, I think that's everyone's goal here, you know.
24: Hear that? 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
10: Cornerback Brandon Cisse was the Packers' top draft pick this year in the second round at number 52 overall. And at his very first training camp practice, Cisse was getting first-team reps at corner, with Keyshawn Nixon out, reportedly because of a hamstring. And Cisse made the most of his opportunity.
3: It feels great. You know, there's just a long ways to go. You know, every day I'm working to get better. I'm nowhere near as great as a player as I'm going to be. And I never think I will be as great as I want to be. So, you know, it's just always just working and working, finishing the little details. But, you know, it's good to get out there and experience different speeds, you know, get used to it. So it'd be fun.
19: Looked like there was a screen on the right side that you kind of read like a book.
3: Just seeing the call. And, you know, my coaches do a great job, and Coach Babbage, Coach Bullocks, and JG do a really good job of making sure my eyes are in the right places. So, the opportunity was there and just happened to make a play.
10: For Cisse, it was also his first taste of the bike tradition and all the fanfare that comes along with Packers training camp. And the rookie made sure to soak it all in.
3: That was awesome. That was definitely very special. And, you know, I felt bad I couldn't sign everybody's autograph, but, you know, I hope one day I can.
10: That's today's Training Camp Report. I'm Marcus Eversole from Sports Radio 107.5 and 1400 The Fan.
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1: The Brewers are in first place in the NL Central as they look to win the division for the fourth straight year. We're talking baseball on The Fan.
10: And we'll get back to the Brewers after a ho-hum, nail-biter, 22-0 win last night over the Seattle Mariners. That was close. I don't know if I've even said yet, but I went to bed before that thing was 22-0. I think I went to bed when the score was 6-0. After that, I forget the sequence of events. Was it the Joey Ortiz tagging the runner out, trying to steal second before the Yelly homer, or was the Yelly homer after that? I think it was the Yelly homered in the fifth, and then in the sixth they threw the guy out. Either way, I went to bed shortly after those, and then I checked the score. It was 11-0, and then I woke up and it was 22-0. Like, oh, that happened. Okay, so we'll get back to the Brewers escaping with a 22-0 win last night over Seattle. Thanks again to Dominic Catronio from Brewers Extra Innings for joining me earlier in the program. We'll get back to that. In the meantime, the Packers head coach Matt LaFleur spoke to the media earlier this morning. Singing the praises of cornerback Kamal Haddon was one thing. Now, does LaFleur have a good idea at this point? Here we are, it's August 19th. LaFleur was asked, does he have a good idea at this point who will be on the roster?
0: There's a good handful of guys that you know are locks, and then that's something that obviously communicate with Goody on when we're making those decisions, but there's still, you know, a handful of spots certainly up for grabs.
10: All right. Dangling that carrot out there. Now, one guy vying for a spot on the team, or probably more so on the practice squad, is the third quarterback, Kyle McCord. And right now looks like a pretty safe bet because he's the only other quarterback they have after the starter, Jordan Love, and the backup, Tyrod Taylor. Kyle McCord, though, if he does what he did in Pittsburgh, will have probably a lot of Packer Nation talking about how McCord's better than Tyrod Taylor. I had that suggestion yesterday, and then Derek instantly backtracked on it. But look, Kyle McCord did show some things, in all seriousness. He showed some positives. Really impressive hurry-up going into halftime, setting up a long Trey Smack field goal. And LaFleur says he wants to see McCord do that again. He wants to see him have another good performance Friday night in Denver.
0: You got to repeat that performance each and every week. And whether you're a rookie or a vet, it doesn't matter. So I'm excited for his opportunity against a really good team. I think Denver, they showed it. They showed it last year, obviously going to the AFC Championship game. They're a physical unit, and they got a lot of good players and a lot of good coaches.
10: That they do. That is a talented Broncos team. Also, just want to throw this out there. Maybe I shouldn't even bring it up, but we know where the Packers season fell apart last year. It was that day in Denver. I'm always a proponent of getting the starters out of the game early, if you even put them on the field in the preseason. But just especially so, given the... I don't give a rat's ass what happens in that game on Friday night, other than getting out of Denver healthy. Just after what happened last year, they could lose 34-0 with 93 yards of total offense. I don't care. Just get out of Denver healthy. That's all. I wish there was a button you could push to just guarantee that. So Aaron Banks, the $77 million man, free agent signing last offseason, Aaron Banks has been back doing 11-on-11 work this week. Do they need a practice plan for Aaron Banks? Do they like, that's kind of what we've been led to believe, or that's what I've believed throughout this training camp, is that with Banks not doing team, this is just part of load management for him. Like, hey, you know, he missed some time last year. We need to do everything we can do to make sure he's healthy for the game, so this is just part of the plan. And then LaFleur, last Friday, kind of poured some gas on the fire and was like, Jager Burton's going to make it extremely difficult for Banks to get back, and did he have an operation on that knee? You'll have to ask him. Apparently, per Tom Silverstein, it's tendonitis for Banks, but anyway, do they need to have a practice plan specifically for Banks to make sure he's ready now that he's back doing some 11-on-11 work? Here's head coach Matt LaFleur.
0: Certainly we do that with anybody that's coming off an injury or whatever, or hasn't been healthy. We always have a plan in place in regards to, you never want to overload a guy too quickly and too much. And for some guys, it's just, how do you get them to the game? So there's a plan for each individual on our team. Certainly, the more they're out there, the better you feel as a coach. And I think there comes a lot of confidence with that from the player, knowing that they put in the work to go out there and perform at the level that we need them to perform at.
10: Okay, and I've been referencing this for a while. I feel like something to watch on the offensive line. I'd like to see them rep Jager Burton at right guard a little more. I'm programmed to regurgitate what the Packers always say on the offensive line. It's about getting the best five out there, right? So, right now, I think their best five, if Banks is healthy, you have Banks at left guard, and then plug Burton in at right guard, Ryan at center, left tackle Morgan, right tackle Bako Biwele, and that's, I think, their best five. Today was the first time that I can remember, the first time at training camp, that Jager Burton was getting first team reps at right guard. He was also at left guard. He took some reps with the backups at center as well, so they worked him at all three interior spots, I believe, today. But that's something to monitor, because this is, if it's truly about getting the best five out there, they've been singing the praises of Jacob Monk. I'm not an offensive line connoisseur by any means, but like, so I can't say I've seen Jacob Monk do anything that's concerning. I just feel like they've had a lot of opportunities over the last couple of years to play Jacob Monk in meaningful situations, and they just have opted to go with other guys. So I guess what I'm saying is I'm skeptical that they will put Jacob Monk out there, or that they should put Jacob Monk out there at right guard. Like, their confidence in him went from 0 to 100 just like that over the offseason. So I think they should cross their fingers and hope.
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13: They say an NFL player's biggest jump comes in his second year. Warren Brinson of the Packers is hoping that's true. You'll hear from him in today's Training Camp Report.
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13: Packers defensive lineman Warren Brinson is entering his second season in Green Bay and showed out during the family night practice because he was just trying to treat it like any other practice.
14: The goal is honestly to try to keep it as close to practice because as practice as possible, you can't let the outside lights and everybody around you get to you. You have to stay tunnel vision, stay focused, and just like sink to your training. Honestly, you can't let the distractions distract you, honestly. Yeah, but it was good.
13: Brinson's trying to take advantage of every opportunity he gets during training camp and beyond.
14: Man, I knew since I came here like I could be one of the best, and I was waiting on my time to prove it. And I'm trying to take that step forward to prove that right now. So every time I get to go on the field with the ones, it's my opportunity to prove that I belong there. And I should be out there first snap, first defensive play. And that's my goal. I want to be out there for the first defensive play. That's why I'm playing so hard right now.
13: And Brinson spent part of the offseason training with the same performance coach that works with Yankee superstar Aaron Judge. And Brinson says he could do what Judge does. Maybe.
14: Yeah, but I feel like I can out-hit him, honestly. Like, all I got to do is just learn how to swing a baseball bat. I think I learned how to swing a baseball bat, man. I go yard.
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10: So there was a play in practice today where at the Packers 14th training camp practice where Jordan Love targeted Matthew Golden on a slant, and that has been automatic. Brandon Cisse was in coverage, and from my vantage point, I didn't get a great look at it. I couldn't really tell through the bodies who, if it was a drop or a deflection. Matthew Golden does not drop the ball I've talked about that. Like, he's got some of the strongest hands I've ever seen. So I kind of just assumed, like, I had it all typed out that that may have been a drop with a question mark. And then another beat writer said, I think it was a PBU. I'm like, yeah.
6: ABC News, I'm Michelle Franzen. Despite many residents pushing back on AI data centers being built in their communities, President Trump today says federal regulation is needed to streamline the approval process so the U.S. can compete.
15: We want to have a regulation where they can continue to lead, not regulation that's going to stifle a very important industry. I think maybe bigger than the internet, bigger than anything anyone's seen.
6: Mike Lindell says he'll pay for a recount in his loss in the Minnesota Republican primary for governor. The former MyPillow CEO disputing the ballot count, showing he lost by 45,000 votes, or 11%. Minnesota law allows him to privately pay for a recount loss outside the margin of 0.25% of the votes cast. The jury in the murder trial of Lindsey Clancy sent home for the day due to what the judge described as an unforeseen circumstance. The mother is charged in the killing of her three children in 2023, claiming she has postpartum psychosis and did not receive proper medical treatment. This is ABC News.
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18: And then one more from Keyshawn Nixon. Is it frustrating when you have to compete for your job?
20: Myself in no competition. I'm coming here to compete for myself. What they do and what they choose to do, that's out of my control. I just only control what I can control. I came from the bottom, so I'm here. I'm here 8. Since I've been here, I ain't been off the field. Anything they've asked me to do, I played at a high level.
18: Okay. Depends on what your definition of a high level is. Whoa.
10: I got to be like that.
18: I'm just saying. So what do they have, Keyshawn Nixon? Well, he's in the final year of his contract. He's a $7.1 million cap hit. If they decided at the end of training camp that they wanted to move on, a dead cap hit would be 2.1. It'd be about a $5 million savings. So I would imagine that regardless of what happens coming out of training camp, he's in his final year in the green and gold.
10: That could have been no matter what.
18: I don't recall, was he holding in for a brief moment because he wanted a new contract, another contract extension? I don't remember that now. My memory's going, Billy.
21: Yeah, I don't know if he did or not. I don't think so.
18: I mean, he's vocalized that he wants a new contract. I guess any player would that was going into the final year of their contract. They would clearly state that they want a new contract. He's only, I'd have to see, 28, 29. This is his 29 year.
21: Okay.
18: He just had his 29th birthday back in June. So he's right. Not even 30 yet.
22: I love Keyshawn Nixon.
18: No. Yeah, there you go.
21: That guy's not here anymore.
18: He's
21: so he
18: not.
21: He loves him from afar. It'll be interesting to see. You know, he gets kind of defensive in that interview, right?
18: Well, I would. I mean, I get it because everybody's absolutely coming in asking about your job and all that.
21: But that's kind of the way he is most of the time, too.
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23: Oh, you didn't know? You better call Eberthal.
28: That's why I said what I said. I thought you were smarter than that because I'm like, you always have the best takes. Damn, so the whole world is against me now? Jeez.
10: Well, that's why I went up to you in the locker room to clear it up, because unlike a lot of people nowadays who say they cover the team and say whatever they want about certain players, but they're never actually there to face the people they talk about, that's not the way it's supposed to work. Not to get on a soapbox or anything, but sports media is a crazy world these days.
28: Yeah, it is.
1: 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It's 4 o'clock, and if you want to talk sports, then you better call Eversole live on The Fan. Here's your host, Marcus Eversole.
10: That's me. Thank you for joining me. Hour number 3. Show just flying by today. We'll get back to the Brewers as well. Nail-biter, 22-0 win over the Mariners last night. That was fun. If you stayed up for the whole thing, congratulations. An all-timer. 1-0 game after 4.5 innings, 5 in the 5th, 5 more in the 6th, 2 more in the 7th, and then how about a 9 spot in the 8th when it turned into absolute lunacy? So, yeah. We will get back to the Milwaukee Brewers as the show goes on, because they deserve a lot of love. Meanwhile, the Chicago Cubs look really, really good right now, too. So do the Brewers. Not panicking by any means. Just saying, the Cubs, 4.5 back in the division. Wait a second, now I got to do this on live radio. They were playing earlier, start of the show, it was like 2-0. And hey Siri, what's the score of the Cubs game? Let's make it easier that way. There's like a 60% chance she responds in a timely fashion. Make that a 50%.
0: The Cubs were defeated by the White Sox today.
10: Ah, there you go, White Sox, 3-0 over the Cubs. So make it a 3-game lead. It's a 3-game lead. A 5-game lead. What? Yeah, 5-game lead for the Brewers in the Central. The Cubs lost 3-0 to the White Sox already today. So that's nice. Anyway, I say that. We'll get back to the Brewers. We'll do that next hour and then proceed to continue to talk baseball. 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And be sure to tell them I sent you. Okay, now back to the Packers. Guys and girls, men and women, humans, all inclusive. Matthew Golden looks really, really good. I'm starting to think it's because Matthew Golden is really, really good. I kid, I'm being facetious, because Matthew Golden done been really, really good. He just didn't have a lot of opportunities last season. So a common complaint coming out of last season, or throughout last season, was that Matthew Golden should be more involved. He wasn't getting enough opportunities, which I would agree. However, every now and then I feel the need to point out some context when it comes to the Matthew Golden discourse, and that context is that Golden was dealing with injuries last season. He missed 3 games and missed parts of others. So, week 9 against the Carolina Panthers, Golden hurt a shoulder. He missed the week 10 game against the Eagles. Week 11 against the Giants, hurt his wrist. And then he missed the games in weeks 12 and 13. The home game against the Vikings, and then the Lions game in Detroit on Thanksgiving. So he missed parts of 5 games and missed 3 games total. People also forget, in the midst of yelling, Matthew Golden needs to be more involved. Sometimes when you yell things like this, you don't really listen or pay attention to the context. And admittedly, sometimes I'm guilty of that too. But I think a lot of people forget that Golden was actually contributing early in the season. He was. I go back to the season opener against the Detroit Lions at Lambeau Field. Golden was open on the first possession of the Packers' season. Golden was open for a touchdown. He beat the corner on the bottom side, like right in front of the press box. He was open. Like that corner, that part of the field. Instead, Jordan Love threw to Tucker Kraft for a touchdown. Can't blame Love. It's a touchdown. All you can do as a receiver is get open. So there was that. Week two, a few days later, Thursday Night Football against the Commanders. Golden toasted his guy. Believe it was on a free play, but Golden toasted his guy, was open for a touchdown. Love underthrew him by a couple steps, and it wound up being incomplete. So 2 weeks into the season, he could have had two touchdowns. I know he went the entire regular season without scoring a single touchdown, but, like, you know, you can't. Not to go all Giselle on everybody, but he can't throw it and catch it. But Golden was involved early in the season. His three best games were in weeks 3, 4, and 5. So late September into early October. Week 3 in Cleveland, Golden had 4 catches for 52 yards. Now one play deep down the right sideline, it looked like Golden maybe could have or should have stayed in bounds and just kept running. It may have been a season highlight reel touchdown. Instead, it was like a 30-yard gain, and that's it. But really good game. 4 catches, 52 yards. He was involved. The next week in Dallas, 5 catches for 58 yards. Had a key fourth down conversion late in that game. It wound up being a tie, which is always weird. But if not for Golden, it wouldn't have even been a tie. It may have been a loss. That completion from Love to Golden. Golden also may have intercepted a pass intended for Dontavian Wicks early in that game deep downfield. The learning curve may have hindered Golden a little bit last year, but had a good game. And then week 5 against the Bengals, 3 catches for 86 yards and had a huge third down conversion on a broken play. So back-to-back weeks was a broken play against the Bengals on third and long. If they don't convert there, they give it back to Joe Flacco in a close game in the fourth quarter. But Golden was on the receiving end of that clutch third down conversion from Jordan Love. The week after, he had the key fourth down conversion against the Cowboys. He was involved. And then after the Bengals game in Arizona, 4 catches, 37 yards. Nothing special, but he was still part of it. So over those 4 games, that second quarter of the season-ish, not quite, because I'm talking about weeks 3, 4, 5, and 6, but over those 4 games, Golden had 16 catches on 19 targets for 233 yards. Nothing crazy, but Golden's average game over those 4 games, 4 catches on roughly 5 targets for 58.3 yards per game. That was his average game. 4 catches, 58 yards. The other 10 games that he played in the regular season, 13 catches on 25 targets for 128 yards. His average game over those other 10 games, 1.3 catches per game on 2.5 targets per game for 12.8 yards. He did next to nothing. So the 4 games he was heavily involved, weeks 3 through 6, average game, 4 catches, 58 yards. The other 10 games, a catch for, we'll round up and call it 13 yards. And then, of course, in the playoffs, Golden caught 4 balls on 5 targets for 84 yards and a touchdown. So in summary, look, yes, he was productive when he played, when he was healthy, and he got opportunities. This year, obviously, he figures to have more opportunities, which is why I think it's inevitable that Matthew Golden is going to have a breakout season. I still feel the need to put a little context behind that statement, too, because in a Matt LaFleur offense, I do think they will spread the wealth with the weapons they feel good about. So that means Golden's going to get his, but so is Christian Watson, so is Jaden Reed, so is Tucker Kraft, and then, of course, Josh Jacobs, assuming he's able to play. They're all going to get theirs, but if everyone stays healthy, I don't see why Golden has fewer than 800 yards and 5 or so touchdowns. So far this summer, he probably leads the team in catches overall. And he had a great camp last year. He's had a great camp again this year. It's not just me saying that because he's a Texas Longhorn. Everybody's saying it, including his teammates. Here's Jaden Reed, who had high praise for Matthew Golden. He also seems to see Matthew Golden breakout year in this 2026 season when he looks into his crystal ball. Here's Jay Reed on MG.
3: I've been saying this since last year, man. He going to light the league up. So it still ain't nothing changed. Ain't no doubt about it. He's just getting better, getting used to the offense. And the game is just slowing down for him. So, you know, so his production is definitely going to be definitely way more than you guys expect. So I know you guys expect great things out of him, and he's going to hold up to that standard. And I know that for a fact.
10: More than we expect or hold up to the standard. So is he guaranteeing more than 800? I mean, like, again, the statistical predictions, like one or two injuries to the supporting cast, that could change everything. But he's going to have a huge year. And there is some clear chemistry between Jordan Love and Matthew Golden so far in camp. Although at today's practice, there was one instance where it looked like they had a run play called. And then Jordan Love, you know, has the option to throw a quick hitter to one of the receivers if he likes the coverage. And it looks like he threw that little hot route quick hitter to Golden. But Golden looked like he was blocking, so they weren't on the same page. But just a blip on the radar. The connection between Love and Golden has been pretty evident throughout camp. Here's what Jordan Love had to say about that chemistry with Matthew Golden. This was yesterday after Golden had half dozen or more catches in a really long and eventful Tuesday practice at Ray Nitschke Field.
4: He's finding ways to get open, which is, as a quarterback, it makes life easy. When a guy's getting open, creating separation, you know, where I know exactly where to put it now, and it's not as sticky in the coverage. So he's doing a great job. You know, I think for him, it's just continuing to build and keep finding new little edges and ways to continue to build, but he's done a great job.
10: Here's more from Love on how Golden has improved the most in his second NFL season.
4: You know, I think he's a confident guy, but I think just his, you know, how fast he's playing right now, it all comes with reps. And I think last year, as a rookie, you know, it's tough. He did a lot of good things, but I think there were some times where, you know, he figured out and went back and watched the film of ways he can win on routes versus different looks and, you know, some new things he can try. And I think now he's just going out there and he's putting it all together right now. So it looks great. I'm excited to see him when we get to the season, but he's making plays. We all know what he can do when the ball's in the air, you know, the types of catches he can make. So I think for him, it's just understanding how to run routes a certain way, how to get open, the timing. He's doing a great job.
10: I mean, he's got sub 4.3 speed. We know how fast he is. I've been saying this, watching him at Texas, I didn't even think of him as a fast guy as much as just a quick guy, a crafty route runner. He's got a knack for getting open. And it's in the job description. Wide receiver, receive the ball, catch the ball. His hands may be his best attribute. Here's what head coach Matt LaFleur had to say about Matthew Golden showing a good connection with Jordan Love here in his second season.
5: Yeah, I just think it's time on task, and those guys have, you know, have gotten more reps together, and I think that's what you want to see and what you expect to see. The longer they're together, the better the connection.
10: I asked offensive coordinator Adam Stenovich, it's a couple weeks ago at this point, I asked Steno what he has seen from Golden so far in year two. We all see all the catches, all the plays he's making. What does Steno see in MG?
7: Yeah, you can see, like, his route detail is much better. He's doing a great job, you know, playing fast, strong hands, and just playing with confidence. So with him, that's always great. And you can just see, like, in the run game, too, he knows what he's doing more. He's blocking with more authority. So I've been excited from what I've seen with him so far, for sure.
10: Yeah, everybody who has seen Matthew Golden at all seems to be excited about Matthew Golden in his second NFL season. And there was that play today where Jordan Love threw a slant to Golden. It wound up incomplete. From my vantage point, I'm like, did he drop that? I asked one beat writer who I was standing by who said he thought it was a drop. I walked down the way, talked to a couple others. They said they thought it was a PBU and the tie goes to Golden's benefit. I'm like, I agree. I had it all typed out. Love intended for Golden, Cisse in coverage. Was that a drop? And then after talking to a couple more people, I'm like, you know what? If it's a question, if it was a drop or a PBU, I'm just going to assume it was a PBU. Because that's the kind of hands Matthew Golden has. He does not drop the ball, for real. Like, at risk of jinxing it, the guy's got some of the strongest hands I've ever seen. Not saying he's going to put up 1,500 yards because I do think they'll still spread it around, but they have fewer mouths to feed now. Golden is in for a really big year. 920-393-1075, 920-393-1075. Scott, you're on the fan. What's up, Scott?
8: You're exactly right, Marcus. It's going to be a three-headed beast this year with our three stud wide receivers each getting over 1,000 yards and at least 7 touchdowns, each of them. Mm. With Jordan Love having an over 4,000-yard season, there's room for those three receivers to get their 1,000, and even Tucker Kraft, add him to another 1,000. There's 4,000-plus right there. It's going to be a great year, but it's up to one player, and that's Jordan Love.
10: Yeah.
8: Have a good day.
10: I appreciate you. Well, I tell you this. If between those four, there are three receivers and Tucker Kraft, if you think all of them are going over 1,000, you also said you think Love's going to have a 4,000-yard season. I would agree on the Love part. I think if they all stay healthy, Watson, I'd be most confident going over 1,000. But they're all going to be in the 800-yard range. But if you think they're all going to be over 1,000, all four of those guys, which I can't imagine that's ever happened in the history of the sport, but that would be crazy. And if that happens, then Jordan Love may be closer to 5,000 than 4,000, which I would not predict that, but it would be a lot of fun. I am

0: just think the last year as a rookie who didn't play right guard until he got forced into the lineup and everybody's kind of down on him. I mean,
1: yeah.
0: Well, duh. You know, I just don't see what everybody else is not seeing from him.
1: Yeah. I guess I don't know, too. There's a little bit of confusion there with the coaching staff and how they're handling it, because I think we all pretty much assumed that the starting five on the offensive line was probably more predictable than it's been in a long time, right? You got Morgan at left tackle, Banks at left guard. Now, that may be a question. Ryan's the center, and then right guard's going to be Belton settling in where he played at the end of last season, and then Zach Tom slash Zach now Bako Biwele at right tackle. But at this point, it seems like both guard spots are up for grabs, and at right guard, I don't want to say they're phasing Belton out because he's still getting reps there, but not as many as the tackle. It seems like right now they want to see how it looks with Belton as a swing tackle rather than part of that right guard competition. It looks like Jacob Monk is the guy there. That's why I want to see them rep Jager Burton at right guard more now, because then if Banks is healthy, you have him at left guard, and I think that's probably your best five.
0: Okay. I just think that, you know, maybe they're just letting Belton, you know, maybe he's kind of got a spot. I don't know. I would think that would be more the case, especially considering he's more of a run blocker than a pass blocker.
1: Yeah. Yeah, well, appreciate the call, Gerald. I don't know what to tell you. I do think he's got some nasty in him. I like nasty when it comes to offensive linemen. But I also gotta believe the Packers just must not like what they see when it comes to Anthony Belton. When you're just looking at his reps, we all thought he's gonna be the right guard. That's what he was last year. Full offseason to prepare as the right guard. Why would he not be better? And so far, with the first team offense, it's been Jacob Monk running almost a guy that they have passed over time and time again when it's come time to play him. And maybe they'll pivot at the 11th hour, and then all of a sudden it's like, oh no, Belton is starting week one at right guard against the Vikings. But it hasn't looked like it lately. Text from Grumpy Old Man from the 1890s. He says, looks like the Packers need to hire Bobby Boucher to make sure they are hydrated at practice. Also, Golden is going to have a huge year, 14-3 all day. Yeah, speaking of the hydration, rookie edge rusher Denai Dennis Sutton missed a couple practices after overheating at a practice last week. Matt LaFleur talked about that this morning. Denai Dennis Sutton talked about it briefly this afternoon after practice. He did return to practice to do individual work, but Denai did not have much to say to us in the locker room about all that. We'll pick that up on the other side. 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Tonight, fair skies, cool and calm, the low 54. Tomorrow, sunshine to the south, showers develop. Thunder at night, the high 81 Thursday.
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2: 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Warren Brinson of the Packers is hoping that's true. You'll hear from him in today's Training Camp Report.
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2: Packers defensive lineman Warren Brinson is entering his second season in Green Bay and showed out during the family night practice because he was just trying to treat it like any other practice.
4: The goal is honestly to try to keep it as close to practice because as practice as possible, you can't let the outside lights and everybody around you get to you. You have to stay tunnel vision, stay focused, and just like sink to your training, honestly. You can't let the distractions distract you, honestly. Yeah, but it was good.
2: Brinson's trying to take advantage of every opportunity he gets during training camp and beyond.
4: Man, I knew since I came here, like, I could be one of the best, and I was just waiting on my time to prove it. And I'm trying to take that step forward to prove that right now. So every time I get to go on the field with the ones, it's my opportunity to prove that I belong there. And I should be out there first snap, first defensive play. And that's my goal. I want to be out there for the first defensive play. That's why I'm playing so hard right now.
2: And Brinson spent part of the offseason training with the same performance coach that works with Yankee superstar Aaron Judge. And Brinson says he could do what Judge does. Maybe.
4: Yeah, but I feel like I can out-hit him, honestly. Like, all I got to do is just learn how to swing a baseball bat. Yeah, I think I learned how to swing a baseball bat, man. I go yard.
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7: The Wisconsin Timber Rattlers. Anybody listening at the T-Rats game today? I believe it was Silver Foxes special, right? Just about to give the T-Rats a little love for their weekend promotions. I know Fang's birthday is Friday. It's a hat giveaway. But did they win today? That is the question. Today, they did. 5-3, they beat Lake County. By the way, Cooper Pratt, yesterday, nice sack fly, 1-for-2 with the T-Rats, officially in the box score, left after the seventh. Cooper Pratt activated today for the Brewers, so it's good to see. But the T-Rats, winners today, back at it tomorrow. It'll be Throwback Night, the 1940s-inspired fake throwbacks, hence the title Throwback. They're pretty cool. I like those. Good-looking uniforms. Meanwhile, the Packers had their 14th practice of training camp earlier today, and one notable thing was Packers head coach Matt LaFleur, prior to practice today, told us that Dennis Sutton had not been practicing the last couple practices, so Sunday and yesterday, because he overheated at a practice last week. Last week, I think it was Tuesday, if I'm not mistaken, but there was someone texted in and said they thought that someone was carted off the field. He had like a towel over his head. He was getting medical attention. And I responded, I don't know. I was at practice on the sideline. I never noticed that. It's possible, but I never noticed it, so I can't speak to it. In hindsight, that very well may have been denied Dennis Sutton, a.k.a. my guy. But head coach Matt LaFleur said prior to practice today, he cleared it up a little bit. What's been going on with denied Dennis Sutton, number 51, their fourth round pick out of Penn State? The guy I would have taken in the second round, they took him in the fourth. Steal. Here's LaFleur on denied Dennis Sutton, why he's missed a couple practices before returning today to do Indy.
8: Yeah, he's working through. He overheated a practice. So obviously you take that very seriously, and he's kind of working through the protocol to come back.
9: Is that a conditioning thing, or is there something else at play there?
8: I wouldn't say it was conditioning, no. It's just the overheated. I do think hydration could play an effect into that. So that's something that we take really seriously with our guys and try to educate them and make sure that they're properly hydrated and fueled.
7: Okay, so not many details with denied Dennis Sutton as far as what led to the overheating, if there's a teaching moment from it all. Either way, denied Dennis Sutton walked into the locker room towards the end of our open locker room session this afternoon, and he didn't have a whole lot to say. Now, I don't blame him for it. I don't know if he's embarrassed or if he just didn't feel like talking about it. I get it. It's probably a weird thing to talk about. Like, he overheated. I probably wouldn't have much to say about it either. Credit to denied Dennis Sutton, though, for making himself available and at least, I mean, as short and sweet as he was, he at least answered some questions about it. So here's a couple minutes of denied Dennis Sutton saying very little about overheating at practice last week.
10: Thank you. Appreciate it.
9: What have you all been through? Like, what's been the process and what happened?
10: What are you talking about?
9: Just you got heat, like a heat issue after practice.
10: Yeah, I was just super high, so just took a couple of days off to get back, but I'm fine.
9: Did they have to take you to the hospital or anything?
10: Yeah, do a couple of things, but I'm betting them.
11: Were there any other complications that came along with it that kept you out?
10: No. Nope.
9: Well, that's a pretty serious deal that they take pretty seriously around here, and I think in all of the NFL, so you feel like they were just being extra careful.
10: Yeah, that's what I would say.
9: Did they hook you up to an IV, or can you replenish everything by just drinking?
10: It was a both, yeah. I got an IV, like the liquid IVs or whatever, and replenish as well.
9: Has that ever happened to you before? You ever
10: no.
9: That?
10: Nope.
11: Do you feel that might be able to play on Friday, or is that not?
10: I'm not sure yet.
11: Okay.
10: I'm not sure yet.
9: You feel like you had a pretty productive camp so far?
10: Yeah, I feel so. I had a really good camp so far, and I just can't wait to get back out there.
9: What were you doing? Just individual stuff today, it looked like?
10: Yeah, pretty much, yeah. Mm-hmm.
12: Can you kind of pick up where you left off, do you think? Because you, like Rob said, you were playing pretty well over the last couple of weeks.
10: Yeah, that's the plan. Yep, get back out there right now. I'm just doing what I can. But yeah, I feel great. Plan to get back.
9: Was it scary at all, just when it first happened, or?
10: Not really, no.
9: What were the symptoms? Like, how did you know that something was wrong?
10: I was just really hot. That's pretty much it.
9: Mm-hmm. How your camp's gone in the strides you're making.
10: Mm-hmm.
9: What goes through your mind when that happens? So on one hand, it's unavoidable, right?
10: Yeah.
9: It's medical. On the other hand, it's probably frustrating your first camp to experience that. What
10: mm-hmm.
9: goes through your mind?
10: Yeah, it's just frustrating, like you said, but can't really control it now. But now that I'm watching, just pretty much get all the mental reps I can until I get back out there.
9: Didn't you have to do to hydrate more in those kinds of conditions?
10: Yes.
9: I guess lesson learned, kind of thing.
10: Sure.
13: On the field, I guess, what have you kind of learned about, say, how you've adapted and grown in this defense and
10: mm-hmm.
13: this team early on? Camp? What have you kind of learned?
10: Yeah, I've gotten a lot more comfortable. All the coaches have been helpful. A lot of positivity on feedback, and yeah, I was super, super excited. I think last live action I had was pretty much family night, and I think that went well. So, yeah, just continue to grow.
11: Were you able to do everything besides practice when you weren't practicing, like being all the meetings and do all that stuff?
10: Yes, sir. Thank you, guys.
11: Thanks.
10: Have a good night.
7: All right, there you go. Denied Dennis Sutton didn't have much to say, but credit to him for making himself available and answering the questions that he was asked. Okay, so quick synopsis of practice today. Training camp practice number 14, Wednesday, August 19th. It was a really slow start for the offense when they got into team. They set up a little screen. The number one offense set up a little screen to Chris Brooks. Zaire Franklin read it like a book. He was all over it. Jordan Love threw it in the dirt. Javon Hargrave has been really impressive. He returned to do team this week, and Javon Hargrave was probably their biggest offseason acquisition, most important offseason acquisition. Two practices in, he has wasted zero time making his presence felt, almost Tucker Kraft-esque. Like, oh, he's back. Wow, he's good. Javon Hargrave, a really quick pressure to start today's practice, and he was really good in one-on-ones yesterday. Rough start to the offense, so what do? How about throw the ball to Tucker Kraft? First positive play for the number one offense today. Jordan Love rolling right, was wide open on an out route. Love hit Kraft, easy throw. Kraft turns upfield. Who knows how much yak he would have had on that play. Already referenced the play of the day. Kamal Haddon intercepted Kyle McCord. Haddon has been repping a lot at nickel the past couple days. McCord looked like he was targeting 36 on the play, and 36 made the play, 36 being Kamal Haddon. The next series with the number one offense on the field against the number one defense, the corners were Brandon Cisse and Carrington Valentine. After Keyshawn Nixon got the first series, Valentine got the second series with the starters. Positive play with Carrington Valentine in coverage. Jordan Love throws that deep out as well as, I swear, like just about any quarterback in the league. Just a good coverage by Valentine, but perfect throw, an absolute dot from Love to Reed for a nice completion. Cisse broke up the slant to Matthew Golden that I've referenced earlier, a slant that initially I'm like, did he drop that? He couldn't have. One beat writer said he thought it was a drop, and then I talked to several others who said, no, I think it was a PBU. I think the tie goes to Golden because he does not drop passes that hit his hands. He just doesn't. It would have been his first drop of camp that I'd seen. Love to Kraft again, because that's what happens. Later in practice, Jordan Love threw an absolute dime down the right sideline to Christian Watson. It was a perfect pass. Watson got two hands on it. Wound up incomplete. Cisse also got a hand in there. I don't know if you consider it a drop or a PBU. I don't know. It was a close call. Also notable that Jager Burton was repping a little bit at right guard today with the ones. I think they need to do more of that. He's been predominantly the left guard, but Aaron Banks has been getting more reps with the starters at left guard the last couple practices, so Jager Burton took some reps with the starters at right guard today. Kyle McCord hooked up with J. Michael Sturdivant on a deep ball down the field. Huge gain, right side of the field. Looking through my tweets here. Jordan Love hit Savion Williams down the field as a nice catch downfield on a back shoulder ball. I referenced this earlier with Keyshawn Nixon in coverage. At the time of this play, it was Nixon and MJ Devonshire paired at cornerback. And then Jordan Love hit Christian Watson over the middle. Keyshawn Nixon in coverage. Keyshawn Nixon fell down on the play. There was a big play. Tyrod Taylor hit a wide open J. Michael Sturdivant over the middle. A big gain, but in a game in real football, Brenton Cox absolutely bullied Anthony Belton on the play and may have been a sack, so who knows. And then they finished practice with a jog through with the third team offense, and jog through is aggressive because it was pretty much at a walkthrough type pace. Nothing really to write home about. However, one guy who I don't think is getting quite enough pub, I don't think, like, if there's someone that, you know, you don't go out to practice every day, you don't see who's lining up with the starters, one player who I think would surprise people is currently wearing number 64. He plays defensive tackle, and when the Packers are in their base 3-4, 64 is the starting nose tackle more often than not. He also doesn't like his jersey number 64. We'll hit all of that next.
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2: Sean Ryan took over at center for the Packers when Elgton Jenkins went down last November, and he's been there ever since. And now the job is his, and Ryan says he's feeling much more at home now.
19: It's getting more and more comfortable. I'm still learning new techniques and all of that, figuring some things out here and there, but it's fun, you know, just kind of playing one position.
2: Now, on the eve of their first preseason game, Ryan says it'll be nice to get a look at another defense.
19: It's different than going against somebody else just because, you know, D. Wyatt or, you know, C7. They get to know me a little bit, so, you know, once you get to know them, it's, you know, different than opposing team where you don't really know their moves inside and out, so it's more reactionary and kind of it's a more true test to see where you're at, you know, heading into the season.
2: After family night on Friday night, the story was that defensive lineman Warren Brinson was trash talking Ryan a little, trying to stir him up. Ryan says it's not exactly how it went.
19: Nah, Warren's just one of those guys that he'll, you know, he wants to compete, and you know, he's a good training, you know, exercise, because obviously other defenses are going to talk too. So, you know, just looking at him saying, yeah, okay, you know, not trying to cuss too much back at him and wasting energy, but.
20: You didn't take the bait.
19: No.
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7: We'll get back to the Brewers at the top of the hour. We'll hear from Pat Murphy, who spoke a short time ago after last night's historic 22-0 shutout win over the Mariners ahead of tonight's second game of that series. Dustin May, the expected starter for the Brewers. We'll hear from Murph, who spoke a short time ago. Also, Christian Yelich hitting a three-run jack last night. Pandemonium at American Family Field. So looking forward to getting back to some Brewer talk. But in the meantime, picking up where we left off with the Green Bay Packers. One player who I think you need to keep in mind, and a guy that maybe isn't getting enough love, is Jonathan Ford. Jonathan Gannon obviously brings a base 3-4 defense to the Green Bay Packers, and when the Packers are in their base 3-4 defense at nose tackle, anchoring in the middle of that D-line is Jonathan Ford. Number 64 is the nose tackle. Was a 7th-round pick of the Packers. Back in 2022, spent a few years with the Packers, then went down to the Bears. Packers brought him back last year. He's still there. And when the Packers are in their base 3-4 defense, number 64 is at nose. Now, we were talking to Jonathan Ford in the locker room, and I note that his number is 64. If you think that I am the only one who cares about jersey numbers, you are wrong. Here's Jonathan Ford.
0: How do you feel about the number 64?
20: The number who?
0: 64, your jersey number.
20: I definitely want to get rid of it. I mean, I don't like it. I don't like it. I mean, it's just a number at the end of the day. You make the number, but I definitely would like a 90s number. I mean, I'm already big. I don't want to look like a guard. You know what I mean?
0: So that's why I asked. So when you were here the first time, did you have like 99?
20: It was 99.
0: 99?
20: Yeah.
0: 99. Okay.
20: Yeah. Obviously, we got a really good player in 99, so I mean, that's off the table, but I see you after camp. You know, I just got to make the team, and then we'll figure that out.
0: But any 90s number?
20: Any 90s at this point.
0: What were you at the U?
20: 96.
0: 96, okay.
20: Yeah.
0: All right. Thanks, Jonathan.
20: Appreciate
7: you. Yeah, so keep that in mind. Jonathan Ford, step one is make the team, and it looks like he probably will. And step two, change his jersey number from 64 to something in the 90s. That sounds about right. Jonathan Ford, a jersey number guy himself, not a fan of 64. With all due respect to Jerry Kramer, not a great D-tackle number. Wearing number 98 is Javon Hargrave, veteran free agent signing, spent last year with the Vikings before that, obviously had his best years of his career under Jonathan Gannon with the Eagles. Here's what Jonathan Ford had to say about having Javon Hargrave in the room.
20: For him to be an older guy, he still got a lot of juice in his body, and he motivates us just by the way he plays. He got back out on the field yesterday, and I mean, he's made probably 10 plays already, you know, so to have a guy like him that's approachable and he's cool and we can have a conversation with him, it all give us motivation to go out there and want to play hard for him because he's done it for a long period of time. He's made a lot of money in this league, so I mean, you got to respect that either way.
7: And here's Xavier McKinney talking about Javon Hargrave, 33 years old. How much can Hargrave help the defense this year? Here's X.
22: Just that vet mindset. He a true vet. What, he year 10?
23: 11.
22: 11, oh, shit, my bad. Yeah, so it's a true vet guy. You know, he has that mature mindset that we need as a team, and he brings in, like I said, that vet mentality. And he's a guy that still can be productive out there on the field, so we get the best of both worlds. So I think it's good for not only the D lineman group, but our defense and the team.
7: Yeah, so waited a while to see Javon Hargrave doing team at practice, but over the last couple days, it's been pretty obvious how much Hargrave can help the Packers here in 2026, even at age 33. Hargrave said about his injury, they didn't want to rush it. He's happy to get back doing team. This is yesterday from Hargrave.
24: Yeah, you know, I was just, you know, not trying to rush the process. They set out a plan for me to begin camp, so I was just being patient. And today, I was just happy to be able to run around a little bit.
7: More from Hargrave, relatively soft-spoken guy. They were doing one-on-ones against the O-line, and I think Hargrave probably went undefeated. I was actually watching the pass catchers against the DBs, but everything I heard from everyone who was watching the linemen said, yeah, Hargrave put on a clinic.
24: Oh, yeah, I feel like, I don't know, I feel like that's just what I've been doing my whole life. So it kind of come natural, and I just wanted to go out there and kind of show myself I still had a little bit.
7: So now in year 11, Javon Hargrave was asked, how has he managed to play this long in the league?
24: Just so hungry and competitive, just always wanting more, take care of my body, and just playing a lot of ball and know what's about to come and just things I haven't seen in the league.
7: Hargrave added that this defensive line room with the Packers right now is very competitive.
24: It's very talented. I mean, everybody can play ball here. Everybody just can make plays. It feel like everybody done made their share of plays during camp. So it's just very competitive room. And we all so close. And like I said, they young and just fresh legs and just go out there and ball every day.
7: Obviously, Javon Hargrave has played a lot of football under defensive coordinator Jonathan Gannon going back to their time in Philadelphia. Hargrave spoke about where Gannon played him. Did he move him around at nose tackle, D-end? Where was he lined up predominantly? Here's Hargrave.
24: Honestly, I played nose and three technique mostly. I played even outside. I think when he first got there, I was mostly nose because that was before Jordan Davis got drafted. When Jordan got drafted, I was a 4-eye and 3 and nose. So, yeah, I kind of played multiple positions with him.
7: Hargrave is going to be a starter day one. Wyatt and Hargrave will lead the team as long as they stay healthy. They'll lead the team in snaps. Who's the nose tackle? Will it be rookie Chris McClellan? Will Hargrave be the nose? And then maybe Carl Brooks is the other starting D lineman. Hargrave's not your prototypical nose from a body standpoint. Jonathan Ford looks like a nose. Nazir Stackhouse looks like a nose. Chris McClellan looks like a nose, although he's a little slimmer than, you know, the big space-eating, prototypical, stereotypical nose-tackle guys. But, I mean, I really do think with Jonathan Ford, it has been... That's become a storyline. How much he's been running with the first-team defense. It's not like it's only been Ford at nose. Other guys have gotten reps, but... When they're in their base 3-4, it's usually 64 playing over 93. So Ford playing over Stackhouse and rookie Chris McClellan, number 55. So remember that number 64, and then maybe hopefully soon you can forget that number 64, because Jonathan Ford is hoping to have a different number, preferably in the 90s. Here's what LaFleur had to say prior to practice today. Head coach had nice things to say. He said he's impressed with nose tackle Jonathan Ford.
4: I see a guy that's really matured as not only a football player, but as a person. And I mean, he is a load inside, and he's done a really nice job playing the nose position and, you know, defeating blocks. And he's been pretty impactful throughout camp.
7: He's a very, very large human being. Unlike Colin Oliver, the edge rusher now in his second season out of Oklahoma State, he's like 240 pounds, but has a knack of rushing the quarterback, even though he's not as big as most edge rushers. Here's LaFleur.
4: Like everybody, they all come in different shapes and sizes. Certainly, you're always looking for great length on the edge, but I think what he does so well, he's got natural leverage, but he also has really good quickness and speed off the edge, and he creates a lot of problems in that regard.
7: Now, LaFleur also, when singing the praises of Colin Oliver and some of those guys on the defensive line like Jonathan Ford, it's such a training camp question. Is that a good thing or a bad thing? Because they're doing those things. They're standing out against your team. The Packers D-line making plays against the Packers O-line. So how do you balance all that? Here's LaFleur.
4: It's twofold, right? There's always for what's good for one side is not good for the other. So, but I've been impressed. I think DC and VO do a great job with the front. And those guys have to take what they learn from the classroom to individual and then apply it to team and then ultimately to the game. So I think those guys have done a really good job. They take a lot of pride in what they do, and they've been pretty disruptive.
7: Packers head coach Matt LaFleur, after training camp practice 14 today, was closed to the public but open to the media. Packers head to Denver next. They will take on the Broncos in the second preseason game this Friday night, 8 p.m. Central. Green Bay Game Day, the pregame show, will kick off at 5 p.m. when Bill Rabior joins me. It means an extra hour of radio for me. So 5 hours for me on Friday. It'll be 2 p.m. to 7 p.m. That is... What is that? 5:24. I mean,
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7: Cornerback Brandon Cisse was the Packers' top draft pick this year in the second round at number 52 overall. And at his very first training camp practice, Cisse was getting first-team reps at corner, with Keyshawn Nixon out, reportedly because of a hamstring. And Cisse made the most of his opportunity.
5: It feels great. You know, there's just a long ways to go. You know, every day I'm working to get better. I'm nowhere near as great as a player as I'm going to be. And I never think I will be as great as I want to be. So, you know, it's just always just working and working, finishing the little details. But you know, it's good to get out there and experience different speeds, you know, get used to it, so it'll be fun.
0: Looked like there was a screen on the right side that you kind of read like a book.
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7: A 22-0 win for the Milwaukee Brewers last night over the Seattle Mariners. 22-0 win that was actually close for a while. Cooper Pratt is back for the Brewers. Pratt is playing short and hitting ninth. Joey Ortiz playing third and hitting eighth. Bryce Terang returned yesterday, last night. Was hitting leadoff, playing second. He was the only player in the lineup who did not have a hit, but he scored a couple runs. He walked a couple times, and the Brewers didn't need him to do anything because they scored 22 runs without him having a hit. Other than that, it was a pretty quiet night for the Brewers' bats. What a night. We'll discuss next.
28: ABC News. I'm Michelle Franzen. Tariffs on Canadian goods put on hold for 3 days so the U.S. and Canada could continue talks. President Trump today hinting a deal may be close. Canadian imports, including steel, cheese, and autos, facing 50% tariff hikes. Here's ABC's Alex Pache.
29: This is a different provision, a different legal provision that they're using to basically justify this set of tariffs. This is something they're saying it's Section 338 of a 1930s-era trade law that's never been used before. Trade analysts have actually described it as, quote, arguably dead law. So several said that it would almost immediately be challenged if these tariffs actually took effect.
28: Today, the U.S. hitting a grim financial milestone, marking $40 trillion with a T in national debt. The figure drawing new warnings that the pace of federal borrowing is unsustainable. In Las Vegas, the murder trial of rapper Tupac Shakur continuing this hour. This is ABC News.
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11: The Los Angeles Dodgers beat the Colorado Rockies last night 7-6 at Coors Field. Shohei Ohtani hit a two-run home run in the top of the third to put the Dodgers ahead. Ohtani now has 30 home runs on the season, and it's his sixth straight season with at least 30 home runs. The Dodgers lead the NL West by 8 games. I'm Chris Black.
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7: Last night, the Milwaukee Brewers did some stuff that made history. They scored 22 runs and didn't give up a single run as a team. That was impressive. That was very, very impressive. The Brewers set a franchise record for the largest margin of victory and matched the franchise record for runs scored in a 22-0 rout over the Seattle Mariners at American Family Field. It was not a rout forever. They hit four homers last night, but none of them before the fifth inning. They were through 4.5 innings, and the score was 1-0. And then the Brewers went 5-5-2-9 over the next four innings. innings 5-8. The margin of victory was the widest in Brewers franchise history by 2 runs. So back in 2010, April 22nd of 2010, the Brewers beat the Pirates 20-0. And they also beat the Toronto Blue Jays in Toronto back on August 28th, 1992. A 22-2 win in Toronto. They won by 20. And a 20-0 win over Pittsburgh in 2010. They won by 20. That game in Toronto in 92, Robin Yount and Paul Molitor were still teammates with the Brewers, and the Brewers were still playing in the American League. It had been a minute, as the kids say. They had 31 hits that day against the Blue Jays. 31 hits. August 28th, 1992, when the Brewers beat the Blue Jays 22-2. Last night, the Brewers had 22 hits, and they had 22 runs. Pretty impressive stuff. The Brewers hit 4 homers, as I said, all from the 5th inning on. Even after hitting 4 homers last night, the Brewers still dead last in Major League Baseball with 117 homers on the season. Christian Yelich put an exclamation point on the Brewers' 5-run 5th inning. Hit a 3-run shot, and that was probably the loudest that American Family Field was throughout the night. It was after Yelich's 3-run shot in the 5th. David Hamilton, a.k.a. Hammy, as Yelich calls him. Hammy and Bowers each added homers in the 5-run 6th inning. And rookie outfielder Luis Lara hit a 2-run shot for his first major league homer. It was part of a 9-run 8th inning when the Brewers game blew the game wide open, I should say. A 2-run homer for Lara, who had been close. He's had a couple. He had one at Dodger Stadium that was like a foot or two away from leaving the park. He's had a couple close calls. But Lara's 2-run homer, his first major league home run in the 8th. That homer came off a position player, infielder Leo Rivas, for Lara's first career homer. So that became a topic of conversation in the clubhouse afterwards, on whether or not Lara's first career homer actually counts to them, considering he hit it off of a pitcher who isn't really a pitcher. Here's Jake Bowers on the matter.
0: They all count. They all count. It's a hard game. Every bloop single, dribbler single, home run off a position player, they all count.
7: Case closed. They all count. The Brewers scored 21 of their 22 runs over the final 4 innings. Just think about that. It was a 1-0 game. And then innings 5, 6, 7, and 8, they added 21 runs. 5, 5, 2, and 9, do the math, 21 runs from the 5th inning on. According to MLB.com, it tied for the most lopsided shutout win in Major League Baseball since June 28, 1887, when the Philadelphia Quakers, now known as the Phillies, beat the Indianapolis Hoosiers 24-0. Tied for the most lopsided shutout in Major League Baseball since June 28th, 1887. I feel like I should Google what else was happening in 1887. Wisconsin had been a state for not even 4 full decades. In 1887, construction began on the Eiffel Tower in Paris. Also in 1887, Anne Sullivan began teaching Helen Keller. ...1887 was also the first Groundhog Day in Punxsutawney, Pennsylvania. I don't think I can top that. The construction began on the Eiffel Tower in 1887. And last night's Brewers 22-0 win over the Mariners tied for the most lopsided shutout win in Major League Baseball since June 28, 1887, when the Eiffel Tower was being erected. When the Philadelphia Quakers thumped the Indianapolis Hoosiers 24-0. It was the biggest home shutout in 141 years, going all the way back to when the Giants beat the Buffalo Bisons, of course, 24-0 on May 27th, 1885. There have been two teams to win 22-0 in the years since. Pittsburgh in 1975 and Cleveland back in 2004, but both did it on the road. Go figure. The 22-0 win over the Mariners. A record-breaking night for the Milwaukee Brewers. Now go and do it again, crew. Go get them. Christian Yelich, probably the highlight of the night. His three-run shot in the fifth helped really break the game open. It was still a ball game when Yelly hit that three-run shot, but here's what Christian Yelich had to say post-game last night on the huge night for the offense with 22 runs on 22 hits. Here's Yelly.
3: 22 runs and 22 hits.
4: It was kind of crazy. I mean, it happened fast. It's always fun to be on, this side of that. It was just a fun night for the guys, and cool to see Gary out there closing it, and kind of just contributions from everybody. So those are always, great nights when they're going your way.
5: It was such a tight game for most of it.
4: Yeah.
5: Where do you feel like in that inning? I mean, obviously your home run is a huge swing, but did you kind of feel a night like that building?
4: I don't know. I think we had really good at-bats like the whole night. Had opportunities throughout the game. Kept kind of grinding them out. He's a really good pitcher. He's got really good stuff, and all their guys really do. So you got to grind them out, put together good at-bats, and guys in situations put some good swings on balls. William had a couple really good swings. Shaby, Hammy had a great night. So it was just contributions from everybody, and then hopefully there's a couple guys on and somebody. Kind of gets one, lengthens it out a little bit, and then kind of just started snowballing after that.
6: What do you make of what Jake has been able to give you guys here over the whole season?
4: He's been awesome. Even since spring training, he's been raking since we showed up in Arizona, and I'm just really happy for him. He's been working really hard, and just continuing to get better as a player, and taking advantage of opportunities and playing time. And he plays multiple positions for us and hitting them out of order. So he's been huge, and kind of a huge reason why we've had the success we've had so far this season.
6: You said you didn't remember what was going on at the plate after that kind of that crazy.
4: Yeah.
6: Sequence, except that you were telling him.
4: Yeah, I saw that the ball popped out. Obviously, and I was telling him to slide at the plate because it was gonna be a close play, and I saw that he didn't see the ball pop out. So I was yelling at him and pointing. Hoping that he was going to hear it before it was too late. And I don't know if Cal got him in time or not. It was a really close play. I know they wanted to challenge it, but I don't know if they ran out of time or kind of what happened there. But he did a great job of kind of just fighting back to the plate there. And, nice to always get the first one of the game.
5: What do you think when you see Julio toss that ball into the stands late when it's all gone?
4: It just happens. And, you obviously never want to be the guy that does that. But, just a long game on defense for a while. And, it was kind of chaos there in the last inning with just the lineup turning over and all the action that was going on. So, just happens sometimes to lose track of the outs.
6: How do you appreciate, Lara's just a kid coming up. How do you appreciate seeing him have his kind of his moment tonight and these young guys kind of having just the
4: interesting success? First career homer is always cool. Just anytime you get a jog around the bases in the big leagues in a major league game is always special, no matter if it's, your first one or, however many. They're always cool. So it was cool for him to get his first one there and get a smile and laugh about it. And, maybe we'll have a second career homer when he gets a actual pitcher. But they all count, they all count. So you take every single one of them. That's really, kind of what you tell.
1: Mariners manager said before the game that the concern he had coming in was the pressure you guys put on the bases, bunting, all the small ball stuff. But he said, don't sleep on this team because they can hit home runs too. Do you think that this showed?
4: Yeah, well, I mean, ideally you want to be a well-rounded offense and a well-rounded team. And I think we do that when we're playing well. Obviously, every team kind of goes through waves and stretches, and it's part of the long baseball season. But we've tried to create that and try to have that be our identity as an offense. And when we do that and have quality at-bats and, you know, put pressure on teams, whether that's walking, putting the ball in play, stolen bases, the double steal kind of got that inning really going, taking advantage of that, Hammy and Rang. And, and you can score runs in multiple ways and have guys that are, just stringing together good at-bats. Those kind of nights happen.
7: Hopefully Christian Yelich gets hot now. He's been swinging a hotter bat lately. Like I said before, it feels therapeutic whenever Yelly can get a hold of one because he's really been through it lately. Back in the lineup tonight, Yelly hitting fifth as the DH. Contreras is hitting cleanup and catching. They both had been struggling, but they've both been heating up to varying degrees. So, yeah, we'll pick that up next. Dominic Catronio of Brewers Extra Innings next. 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Tonight, cooling down to 54, the low 54. Tomorrow, the high 81. Showers developing with thunder at night. More of the same on Friday.
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13: Packers defensive lineman Warren Brinson is entering his second season in Green Bay and showed out during the family night practice because he was just trying to treat it like any other practice.
22: The goal is, honestly, to try to keep it as close to practice because as practice as possible, you can't let the outside lights and everybody around you get to you. You have to stay tunnel vision, stay focused, and just, like, sink to your training, honestly. You can't let the distractions distract you, honestly. Yeah, but it was good.
13: Brinson's trying to take advantage of every opportunity he gets during training camp and beyond.
22: Man, I knew since I came here, like, I could be one of the best, and I was waiting on my time to prove it. And I'm trying to take that step forward to prove that right now. So every time I get to go on the field with the ones, it's my opportunity to prove that I belong there. And I should be out there first snap, first defensive play. And that's my goal. I want to be out there for the first defensive play. That's why I'm playing so hard right now.
13: And Brinson spent part of the offseason training with the same performance coach that works with Yankee superstar Aaron Judge. And Brinson says he could do what Judge does. Maybe.
22: Oh, yeah, but I feel like I can out-hit him, honestly. Like, all I got to do is just learn how to swing a baseball bat. Yeah, I think I learned how to swing a baseball bat, man. I go yard.
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11: Fly ball, right center, deep. Robles on the run. He looks up. There she goes. Christian Yelich brings them to their feet once again.
7: Yeah, that was fun. That was the call on Brewers TV last night from Brian Anderson. Christian

0: ho-hum 22-0 Brewers win. Joining me now to talk Brewers, he's the host of Brewers Extra Innings. He's our guy, Dominic Catronio. Hello, Dom.
1: Hi, Marcus. How you doing?
0: I'm doing pretty well. That was a fun one last night, eh?
1: I mean, I don't know if it was that fun, honestly. I had a very different experience than everybody else, because I'm the one who has to look up all those dang records that they broke last night. So, you know, workplace, yeah, all the heat coming off my computer is still wearing off. But no, I'm joking. It was one in a million. I think that the way I look at last night's game was like, last night's game was a 6-0 win, if you ask me. And then everything else was just gravy on top, because for that fifth inning, the way it turned and the way that it, in the blink of an eye, from just multiple mistakes by the Mariners that the Brewers took advantage of, and then Yelly of all guys who needed it badly to backspin one out of here to right center field and to the pole side too. I just think that could be an inning that we look back on in maybe a month's time to think about, like, they show that they can do it again.
0: Well, can you give me, since you brought it up, can you give me a peek behind the curtain as the statistician looking up all those numbers? Like, what was that like? What's your process like? Is it just Baseball Reference on 17 different tabs and going through the history books? Like, what was that like for you last night?
1: Yeah, a lot of tabs, a lot of media guide, Command F, a lot of, there's another sports bureau that we use called Sport Radar. So just, I'm a tabs guy. I generally will have about 20 tabs open per game, okay, and just forget that they're there. But then the thing about last night was, entering the ninth inning, it was 13-0. And I said, all right, well, they need a couple more runs to be the all-time shutout for Brewers franchise history. And I'm like, oh, you know, just for kicks and giggles, let me look at the all-time. Oh, well, there's no way they're going to get to 22. And then obviously they got to 22. So it was a lot of like prep work and preparing. All right, well, now it's, this record's been broken. Now, if they get to this record's been broken. And a lot of stuff that was left on the cutting room floor. But, I mean, when you talk about something that's only happened 3 times in the history of baseball since 1888, that explains the rarity of what we saw yesterday.
0: And to think, I don't know if it's beautiful symmetry or beautiful asymmetry, or if it's poetic, or if I'm even using the right words, but to think that in a 22-0 win, the first run scored was like the most hustle hard, goofy, kind of lunch pail guy type play from Jake Bowers. Obviously gets sent home, ball bounces out of Cal Raleigh's glove, or he knocks it out of his glove unintentionally. And then the delayed dive to home plate, they had to work really hard for the first one. And then in the end, they win 22-0.
1: Yeah, I think that the way that again, like the fifth inning where you look back to it, I don't know if it was a guy going on his own, and then, quite frankly, Matt Erickson with a really aggressive send on Jake Bowers there. And Rosarena has a really good arm, and he showed it off there. And Bowers getting lucky with Raleigh dropping the baseball. But I still go back to that top of the fifth inning, because it was a nothing-nothing game. Both starters had really settled in. And now, for the first time, Harrison is wavering, and activity is up in the bullpen. Your third time through, getting ready to go with Brendan Donovan at the top of the order. And for some reason, the Mariners thought they could sneak a double steal by the Brewers, who throw out more runners than anybody in baseball. And they threw out the runner at second base, perfectly executed. And it went from your leadoff man up for a third time through against Kyle to inning over. And then the Brewers, you know, they executed a double steal of their own in the bottom half of the inning. And another steal. I can't believe also that Dan Wilson left in the starter to face Christian Yelich. I mean, you could see the difference in managing styles, where Murph knows, all right, danger is lurking. Let me get Chad Patrick up and ready to go in this top of the fifth inning. He's probably not going to get more than one or two more batters. Whereas Dan Wilson on the other side had two lefties to choose from to go to Christian Yelich. He did not have a lefty ready to go for Jake Bowers. It was, quite frankly, it was managerial malpractice in the way I look at yesterday's game.
0: Well, you mentioned throwing out dude at second, and the review took forever. Joey Ortiz knew it right away. He's walking towards the dugout. The whole entire team's hanging out at the dugout, and then the review took, I don't know, if it was 2 minutes, it took 2 minutes too long. Like, what's the reason for that, Dom? Is it like the hub got held up because of other reviews, or like what was that all about?
1: No, I mean, every game has its own replay umpire. I mean, it's not like it's a staffing issue. I don't know if it was a technology issue or what, but it's gone down to me where, again, it costs money, but I don't care. It's not my money to spend. You need to bring replay in-house, in my opinion, just like the NFL does, where

0: where how can we as a viewing audience slash, you know, people in the ballpark too, how come we have already seen three looks of the replay before the umpire is even put on the headset, right? I mean, we need to fix this ASAP. This is embarrassing of what yesterday, at least they got it right, but it shouldn't take this long. If we're all this adamant about speeding up the game, it should not take this long.
1: Exactly. Like, or just like give us a button to push in the living room. We'll all vote on it and just, yeah, okay, that's pretty obvious. Let's get this thing moving. Talking to Dominic Catronio from Brewers Extra Innings. So let's talk about Jake Bowers. The question I want to ask is, like, how important is Jake Bowers to this team? But we kind of know the answer. Dom, I remember we talked about this maybe 2 weeks into the season. Obviously, Bowers had a great spring training, and I asked you a couple weeks into the season, like, at what point do we just accept that Jake Bowers is about to have the best year of his career at 30 years old, going on 31? We saw it early. The signs were there, and it has certainly happened.
0: Yeah, I think with Jake, what makes me so excited about him is that, you know, when you talk about players that, you know, deserve an opportunity or are then granted an opportunity, right? There's a difference where he was granted an opportunity. Granted, he had an epic spring, obviously, and he had a good finish to the season last year. But even last year was not much to really glean on. He was playing better at the end of August when he came off his shoulder impingement. And he was open, like, yeah, I was playing through way too much at the beginning of that year. I should have raised my hand sooner. But then the way that Andrew Vaughn goes down in the first game of the season, it's like, all right, Jake, you go and run with it. You have to be in there against lefties, especially how Gary went in his experiment at first base early in the season. And Jake took that opportunity and ran with it, right? You are always excited when a guy tells you, I need this, and I am the guy that is going to keep it afloat. And I said it on my post-game show yesterday. Look, he's not going to get first-place MVP votes, but you can now argue he is the best player on the best team, right? Offensively, anyway. Miz is the best player if you want to talk about pitching. But both of them deserve top 10 MVP votes, if you ask me, because Jake Bowers is top 20 in slash line. He's top 20 in home runs. He has scored 75 runs. He has driven in 75 runs. Like, it is such a balanced attack. He's top 4 in walks. It's just, it doesn't do anything that, like, oh my God, he's got 50 homer pace. He just is a ball player, and I love everything I watch from Jake.
1: Hitting 278, 22 homers, leads the team. He's knocked in 72 runs. He's been really, really good. Certainly their most consistent bat all season. Meanwhile, Joey freaking Ortiz. I know that's not his middle name, but I've been calling him Joey effing Ortiz since roughly the 4th of July. He's been awesome. I don't know if I've ever seen someone go from maybe the one guy that, like, everybody complains about. You never want to complain about your own team, but a lot of Brewer Nation, this is what humans do. We find someone to complain about. And let's be real, Joey's bat hasn't been the most reliable, but he very quickly went from the guy that a lot of people complained about to one of the biggest fan favorites on the team. I don't know who's done it more so than Joey Ortiz this year, but it's been a lot of fun, Dom.
0: Yeah, I never sold my stock. I know that for a fact. And I think that the way that Joey looks at this season, the way that, you know, he's really clicked it back into gear, it's a reminder that when you have a great glove like his, and you always have an opportunity to be in the lineup, you're going to get the chance to fix it. And you're going to see big league pitching to fix it. And he was getting bullied earlier in the year, right? He was just, you know, he was chasing sweepers. He was chasing sliders. He was not making an adjustment. And this whole league is about adjustments. And all right, so he made the adjustments, start hitting the ball the other way, starting to hit the ball with authority up the middle. And he's getting a little bit more selective at the plate, too. He's not just up there wailing 0-1. And I think that for Joey, being an 8-9 hitter, especially, I love when he's the 8 hitter and Hamilton's 9, it gives them a little bit of incentive. The opposing team, like, well, we gotta make sure we get Joey here because we don't want him on base when there's a speedster bunter on deck, because then you blink and all of a sudden Terang or Churio is coming up with 2 men aboard and we could really be in hot water. I think he's a perfect 8-9 hitter. I'm not saying that guy's going to have an 800 OPS, but lately, Joey's had an over 900 OPS for the last month or so, and I'm just very excited for what the rest of the season could produce for him.
1: How confident are you that the Brewers will win the NL Central? Because the Cubs look really good, too.
0: So do the Brewers. I think that these are clearly the two best teams in the National League. I don't think it's really close now, especially after what the Brewers just did to L.A. this past weekend, and now they have a lot of question marks going on there. I think what the Cubs are lamenting right now is the 10-game losing streak the 12-game losing streak when the Brewers caught them in the middle of May at their worst time, right? I mean, they got them under 500 at that point, too. I mean, that's the that one cold 2-week stretch is the difference of them being best record in baseball. If they just go 500 in that stretch, they're leading this division right now. And I think that the way I look at the Cubs is they are the biggest, the biggest threat, in my opinion, to the Brewers. Now, their pitching staff has been kind of wonky. They have played very well against quality opponents, but, you know, they have a patchwork bullpen and rotation going right now. Can their offense, can PCA sustain this? Can, you know, they survive Dansby Swanson going on the IL for probably the rest of the regular season? Alex Bregman's having an incredible second half, too. So they are absolutely a threat. I am not going to discredit the Cubs. And even if, you know, the Cubs are a team that can chase down the Brewers, what the crazy thing of it is that these two teams will probably meet again in the postseason, given, you know, we've seen the value of making sure you get out of that bye. And that's going to be the difference where, you know, if you're in the, you know, three spot, the winner of the Central is not going to be in the three spot in the National League. I think they're going to be able to play, you know, in the bye and thus guarantee they're facing a wild card team, which thus would likely be the second-place team in this division. So it could get really spicy down the stretch.
1: One more quick one on the Cubs. I know PCA had that rough patch early in the season and a couple low lights against the Brewers specifically, but my God, got to give credit where it's due. He is just a heck of a player. He's on some kind of run right now. Is PCA the MVP?
0: He's my vote right now, but, you know, it's still only, what, August 18th, August 19th? So thought of Shohei maybe coming back to pitch is one thing, but I don't know if Shohei is going to pitch like a traditional starter. I think Shohei is going to go like one inning, two inning, three innings, and then it's just going to be, oh, hey, well, Shohei pitch. I'm like, well, PCA is going to be the platinum glove winner in center field. He could have a 40-40 season. And for the guy that we all hail as a two-way player on the other side, why does it not apply for him being an elite two-way player defensively? Because that's all that Pete can do. And I think if not now, then when? If a 40-40 potential with a gold glove, you know, platinum glove ceiling season doesn't get rewarded MVP for a guy that only pitched for half the season, then just give it to Shohei the rest of the year, the rest of his career, because that's completely unfair. I think Pete's the MVP right now.
1: Here's a question. Is there anything in the world that you are addicted to the way that Gary Sanchez is addicted to challenges?
0: Golf, probably. But I think that there's a Brewers issue with the ABS challenge system. They just never got off on the right foot with it. I really hope it doesn't impact them in a playoff scenario come October.
1: Oh, you put that into the universe, Dom. You just said that out loud. But we've all been thinking it. I mean,
0: if we're thinking it, I promise you the Brewers are thinking it too.
1: Yeah. I mean, how could they not be? He's like my dog, Jerry. Like, Gary Sanchez is like Jerry when I say the word bacon. Like, he could be anywhere, but if he's within earshot, if he hears me say bacon, boom, you hear the pause, he's coming. If the Brewers have challenges and Gary has a chance to use them, they gone. They are gone. Dom, I'm sure you're sick of talking about the trade deadline at this point. I know it was a while ago, but give me your thoughts on the Tarek Skubal trade to the Dodgers and then the Tigers not taking a strong offer from the Brewers. I know there's a lot of layers to this, but give me your thoughts.
0: The simplest way I can put it is the Tigers got what they wanted. Point blank, period. Right? The whatever offer that Matt Arnold put in front of them and whatever they want, like, the Tigers got what they wanted, and now they get to reap what they sow, right? I think that, you know, there's collusion and there's accusations and all these, you know, unfounded claims that are flying around with the current labor landscape right now. The way I look at it is, all right, they got them. So what? What a story it'll be. And if I may say, and I didn't really, you know, talk about this when we talked about the 2018, we talked about the CC trade and all this stuff. Like, oh, wow, CC, yeah. Okay, they still lost. Like, there's no guarantee for if you get the big fish at the deadline that you're going to win the whole dang thing. Now, the Dodgers are a different story because of what their personnel is, but there's no guarantee getting the fish, big fish, was going to get you to the promised land. By the way, that 08 team missed the playoffs the next three seasons. So I'm just saying, like, or next two seasons. And then after 11, it was really dark ages. So I think that this team deserves your trust. Logan Henderson looks like a dude. I'm over it. What a story it could be, right?
1: Logan Henderson does look like a dude, and Dustin May also going to be a dude for them down the stretches. And he last time out had a really good outing. We know his stuff, familiar with his work, but this would be the most Brewers thing ever if all of a sudden Dustin May does what I think he's capable of doing.
0: Yeah, I think that Dustin, as your three, as your four, a lot of the teams would probably have Dustin as their one right now. So for Dustin May to fold into this elite defense, to fold into, by the way, that got better today, Cooper Pratt activated off the IL today. Mm-hmm. So, you know, you put Joey back at third, you got Cooper at short, you got Bryce at second, and some combination of Bowers and Vaughn at first, like, whew, that's a pretty darn good infield defense for a guy that got three grounded into double plays in San Diego last week.
1: Well, you mentioned with Cooper Pratt activated, now you have Joey at third. Why not have Joey Ortiz play third every day when Cooper's healthy playing short? Like, what's the upside of having Hamilton? Like, Joey Ortiz has done literally everything Joey Ortiz could possibly do to be an everyday player, and yet he wasn't.
0: Well, I think that there are still things that you can worry about with somebody like Joey. I still think that he is susceptible to the strikeout. I still think that he really is somebody that, while he plays elite defense, maybe Hamilton has a little bit more of a dynamic, you know, ability to get a bunt down, steal a bag, whatever it may be. And it's not like you're getting, I think our standard has been so skewed by somebody like Joey with his defense being Gold Glove caliber, but Hamilton's a perfectly fine, slightly above average defender at third base. It's not like you're getting a big drop off over there. And they're just two different skill sets, and it's all based on the pitcher on the other side.
1: Okay, last one now. You mentioned earlier Matt Erickson sent Jake Bowers, very aggressive send. I don't know if there's data on third base coaches. Like, do they keep stats on third base coaches? Because Matt Erickson has got to be batting near 1,000, right? Like, this season, he's been really, really good. That's something that not a lot of people talk about, but it's crossed my mind several times.
0: I think he's been fantastic, and kudos to him and to Jason Lane and to Pat Murphy to do this little switcheroo here heading into this season. Remember, Matt Erickson has plenty of experience coaching third as a manager of the Timber Rattlers up north, so I think that it's really worked out great for Matt. I think he's been a home run hire, to say the least, and somebody that's coming from the organization, too. I think all of it really worked out well to identify what the Brewers do before the game, to understand scouting reports and all that fun stuff. I think they've crushed it with Matt.
1: A home run hire, batting 1,000, that's two baseball analogies within a baseball question and answer. That's how we do it. Dominic Catronio, Brewers Extra Innings. Dom, you are the absolute best. I always appreciate your time.
0: Yep, thanks, Marcus.
1: Thank you. There he is, Dominic Catronio. You know him, I know him. He is the go-to guy on all things Milwaukee Brewers. Now, the big question for the crew, what do they have in store for the encore?
2: Are you ready for some football? Of course you are. And here at The Fan, we're at practice and in the locker room, keeping you plugged in on all things Packers.
1: The play that Jordan Love made, the throw that he made rolling left towards us.
3: When I saw him in the locker room for a second, I thought I was looking in the mirror from my high school days.
2: Okay, whatever. From Bill and Rookie in the...
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8: Linebacker Zaire Franklin came to the Packers in an offseason trade with the Indianapolis Colts and says he really likes what he sees on this Packers defense.
10: First and foremost, I would definitely say, obviously outside of me and Coop, those trios of safeties are special. From X, obviously leading it. Always have respect for him. He's a true ball Ball Hawk, Usur, Madden player in the back end to, you know, you got Bullet on the strong side and Ev on the weak side. I think, you know, just those three combination of guys is rare. You don't have three guys that are able to move around, mix and mingle. Everybody can play every spot. And then, obviously, I've never played with nobody like Michael. So I'm excited to see it.
6: He also accepts a veteran leadership role and takes it seriously.
10: Well, first off, I feel like leadership starts with a servant mentality and a true connection. So I feel like for me, it all starts with learning the guys on this team, building genuine connections off the field, in the locker room, and truly getting to understand who they are as men.
6: Now, when we first saw him in the spring, Franklin said he was still trying to find the bathrooms. So has he found them yet?
10: Nah, because they built a whole bunch of new stuff. Yeah, so I actually did. So I was in the training room like, damn, is it a bathroom in here? And so I am still trying to find a bathroom, but I'm working on it. I'm working on it for sure.
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16: 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We're talking baseball on The Fan.
17: 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The second game of the three-game series after a 22-0 historic record-breaking Brewers blowout win last night.
16: This is Better Call Eversole, live on The Fan.

0: Brewers manager Pat Murphy spoke to the media just a short time ago prior to the second game of this series tonight. Let's have a listen. What did the Brewers manager have to say just a few moments ago? First of all, talking about scoreboard watching. By the way, the Cubs already lost to the White Sox 3-0 today, so that means the Brewers' lead in the Central sits at 5 games. Here's Murph.
1: This time of year, how much do you kind of keep tabs or pay attention to what the Cubs are doing with the Dodgers, Braves, all the teams that are kind of in the mix there with you?
2: I mean, you follow it. You don't get engrossed in too many things. Like, I watched Holmes pitch today, and I'm looking for ways that, like, how does he pitch? Like, when he needs a strike, or when he needs, you know, like, you're looking at little things, you make little notes, you know. You can't control so much, so you don't really become immersed in it. And when you find yourself, like, watching and just like, oh my God, what about this? And what if this happens, then you can get crazy. You know what I mean? That's divided attention. You know, you got to focus on Bryce Trang's, you know, routine and kind of curb that. And then what's Sal going to do a little bit different offensively that he didn't do earlier this season? But, you know, how can Johnny Ornelius have a different approach now that he's going to play once in a great while? You know, like, can he do that big move and still be on time? When he's in AAA doing that move every day, it's easier to, you know, be on time. But can you be on time if you're only playing once every 8 days?
3: Mm-hmm. What is the plan for now?
2: What's the plan for
3: Sal?
2: Sal's going to play tonight and see if with throws that his arm responds the same as it did this past time he played. And then he's going to play one more game after that and see, again, if it responds. So back-to-back nights, if his arm can respond, making throws. And if so, we'll make a decision on Friday.
3: Is that in Appleton?
2: No, he's in Norfolk, Virginia.
4: Well, how affected do you think his offense was injury?
2: I don't think we'll ever know, but I think knowing Sal the way we all know Sal, he was not going to speak up about it. You know, I think he's been injured all year. You know? So I'm just hopeful that he can play through this and not have to have a more serious approach to it.
5: Knowing that he likes to play through stuff and he likes to be out there, do you think this whole experience can be a learning moment for him? But maybe when's a good time?
2: I do.
5: What's when's a good time?
2: Yeah, I mean, we talked about it a lot yesterday. Like, he's got to know himself and not be, you know, his own worst enemy, and that he ends up damaging himself for the future because he'll play. We know that. So that's why we sent him back. We could have kept him and activated him yesterday. He was ready to go, but we sent him back in order to, you know, ensure that he knew what we wanted. 2 straight days playing, and your arm feels great. I think we'll know more. And we told him, like, this is your career at stake. You know what I mean? You know, like, so hopefully we get the good version.
4: When you think about how in the game it's sort of viewed as, like, being an everyday guy, being someone that grinds through stuff is viewed as, like, that's like an honorable, a good trait. But as a manager, I'm curious how do you view guys speaking up? Do you wish players spoke up about their injuries more?
2: Yeah, I think we have a little culture around here that has developed where guys don't go in the training room, guys don't talk about their injuries. And that's I think you got to speak up about it. You know, Mitchell's foot is really sore today. You know, Joey's got an ankle, but after discussing it, you know, like, hey, we're going to let him go. Mitchell, we think it's better to keep him out. But I think it's healthy because the trainers are not trying to keep you out. Trying to do what's best to the best of their ability, and they have a lot of experience. So I believe players should go in and talk about their injuries. There's no sense playing hurt, can hurt your team. I appreciate wanting to play through aches and pains. I really appreciate that. But this is a long journey, and you start building bad habits sometimes when something's bothering, like Sal's knee was last year. Who knows how that affects everything else.
1: the biggest thing that's just impressed you about this team at this point this season? What's the biggest thing that's caught your attention about what they've accomplished?
2: Well, we haven't accomplished anything yet, but to this point, I don't think we've played great. You know, like we haven't really gelled. We haven't really come together. And I don't know, there's so much that I see that needs to improve, and yet you look up and everybody's saying, wow, I love the way you play. And I look funny and I look behind me and see if they're talking to someone else. You know, like, really? Because maybe I'm too critical. Maybe I'm missing something. I don't know, but I do trust the team. And that means I trust they're going to show up tonight to play.
6: Do you find that, Murph, sometimes that you're more critical of your own team because you're watching every step?
2: I bet. Yeah. But that's not such a bad thing, though, as long as you don't harp on the negative. You know, like, I don't think it's a bad thing to look at the holes in your offense or defense or whatever. I think it's good to keep looking at that, but not, you know, harp on it.
5: Mm-hmm. Are there things that you can learn about your team or any team based on how they play when they're not at their best?
2: Maybe that's it. Maybe that's the secret. Maybe this team still plays well enough to be close when they're not at their best, because I haven't seen, you know, if everybody's firing on all cylinders. And that doesn't happen too often, but I'm looking for the resiliency, the bounce back, the one mistake, not one mistake leading to two mistakes. You know, I'm looking for aptitude. We have a very young group, very young, and I don't mean by age, and just by baseball experience. And I'm looking for aptitude, understand what the game calls for. There's a man on second, nobody out. Do I want you to dribble a ball to the second baseman? No. I'd like you to drive a ball over the right center field fence. And if Julio Rodriguez jumps up and grabs it, we still move the guy to third. You know what I mean? But I don't want you to give it. But the aptitude to know this is how they're going to pitch me in these situations, probably, based on what this guy has, this is probably what he's going to do to get me to not do that. So...
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13: Linebacker Zaire Franklin came to the Packers in an offseason trade with the Indianapolis Colts and says he really likes what he sees on this Packers defense.
15: First and foremost, I would definitely say, obviously outside of me and Coop, those trios of safeties are special. From X, obviously leading it. I always have respect for him. He's a true ball hawk, user, Madden player in the back end. To, you know, you got Bullet on the strong side and Ev on the weak side. I think, you know, just those three combination of guys is rare. You don't have three guys that are able to move around, mix and mingle. Everybody can play every spot. And then obviously, I've never played with nobody like Michael. So I'm excited to see it.
13: He also accepts a veteran leadership role and takes it seriously.
15: Well, first off, I feel like leadership starts with a servant mentality and a true connection. So I feel like for me, it all starts with learning the guys on this team, building genuine connections off the field, in the locker room, and truly getting to understand who they are as men.
13: And when we first saw him in the spring, Franklin said he was still trying to find the bathrooms. So has he found them yet?
15: No, because they built a whole bunch of new stuff. Yeah, so I actually did. So I was in the training room like, damn, is it a bathroom in here? And so I am still trying to find a bathroom, but I'm working on it. I'm working on it for sure.
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0: Chris McClellan was the Packers' third-round pick in this year's draft, and the 22-year-old defensive tackle is learning on the job from the veterans in the room, like 33-year-old free agent signing Javon Hargrave.
19: I'm always asking guys every day, like Hargrave especially, like, man, watch me on these reps. What do I look like? What do I need to work on? What can I improve on? Just trying to learn from guys that have done it at a high level for such a long time.
0: As McClellan begins his first NFL season, Hargrave is in year 11, the perfect mentor for the rookie.
19: Every day until he got here, me and Coach Okabasi watched his Pittsburgh, San Fran, and Eagles tape almost every day, you know, just to get that nose position down. You know, he was a really good player for a long time, so we used to watch his tape all the time. So I got familiar with his game and everything. So it's cool just to kind of see that on film and then just see him walking around the building. It's like, man, like, do you realize who you are? Like, it's crazy.
0: It's safe to say Javon Hargrave has willingly taken Chris McClellan under his wing.
19: It's just like a big bro type of feel, you know, like he just go out there and, like, I literally just ask him questions. Like, anytime I can think of something, I just be like, hey, what do you think about this? Or how should I do this? How should I approach this? And, you know, he's always coming around and trying to help me as much as he can.
0: That's today's training camp report. I'm Marcus Eversall from The Fan.
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0: 22 runs last night on 22 hits. How many runs, how many hits for the crew tonight? It would be very on-brand baseball if the Mariners won tonight, but I don't even want to put that out there, put that into the universe. The Brewers, 30 games over 500. Cubs already lost today to the White Sox. Couldn't complete the sweep. The Brewers, 78-48, tying a season high for games over 500. They've been 30 games over 500 before. They are again. They've never been 31 games over 500. They look to do that tonight with another win over the Mariners. Just do it, Brewers. We'll talk about it tomorrow.
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21: 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And you've got plenty of different ways to listen to the show. The Westwood One Sports app, the Odyssey app, SiriusXM, Channel 375, and hundreds of local affiliates throughout North America. Fun first hour, in case you missed it, talking about the spicy new messy details on Dodgers owner Mark Walter and why it should absolutely pose the question right now, what could this offseason, outside of a lockout, look like for the Dodgers? Could there be a sale of the Los Angeles Dodgers? And if so, could Shohei Ohtani, who's got a clause in his contract that he can opt out if the Dodgers do get sold, Shohei Ohtani leave the Dodgers if that comes to fruition? 310-840-4910. We also talked about Paul Skeen struggling again today. The White Sox able to avoid the sweep against the Cubbies after being walked off back-to-back nights, and we went streaking last segment. So again, you want to get in on any of that, 310-840-4910. We're going to deep dive the NFC North today as we are continuing to wrap up our previews and our predictions of the 2026 NFL season with the regular season 3 weeks away. But before we do that, Brad, we've got some breaking news in the NFL. The Tampa Bay Buccaneers, they've got one less thing to worry about now. Adam Schefter reporting that the two-time Pro Bowl defensive tackle and behemoth of a man, Vita Vea, and the Buccaneers reached agreement today on a one-year extension for $30 million, which now ties him to Tampa Bay for two more seasons, and Vita Vea will play his ninth and tenth years in the NFL with the Buccaneers, who drafted him number 12 back in 2018. This is a Buccaneers defense that is the reason, Brad, that I think the Bucs are going to take, they did take a step back last year. We know injuries played a factor into that, but I think it's going to be the reason they miss out on the playoffs again. They were bottom half unit in the NFL last year in yards allowed per game, passing yards allowed per game. We know the run defense is always their strength, especially with Vita Vea back in the fold, but their secondary and their linebacking core aging was a weakness last year. They made some additions to that. But I think this is a make-or-break year here for Todd Bowles. After so many years atop the NFC South, they're now trying to get back atop their throne, and this is a massive, massive problem that they have now rectified here, coming to an agreement with Vita Vea after he requested a trade at the start of training camp. How big of a deal is this for the Bucs?
22: Ginormous. One of the best run stoppers in the National Football League is Vita Vea. He's a man in the middle, and he's a man eater. Cue the Hall & Oates there in the background. Then a terrific player who is going to be flanked and complimented by their top overall draft pick coming off the edge there in Reuben Bain. Now, can he transfer and transition seamlessly to the next level? If he can, he can really ratchet up the heat. It's going to make Vita Vea all the more prominent and all the more powerful there in the trenches. I kind of like Tampa. I think a little bit better and advertised on the back end defensively along the linebacker line as well. This should, and I'm going to emphasize that word, should be a top half defensive unit. if they live up to that description, we know what the offense can bring. We know that Baker Mayfield is extremely motivated after he got the shaft from this franchise in the offseason and did not get pizzade. So I kind of like the mentality right now of this franchise. And you look at the NFC South, you know, New Orleans is hurting. We're going to be talking about them a little bit later on the show. Again, we talked about them earlier this week. Atlanta, not looking all that great. Carolina could be a bit of a wild card. We'll see what they can bring to the table. But Tampa should be the team to beat. He's looking at them from plus money right now at BetMGM to win the NFC South. And I think they'll do exactly that. So, again, big deal that Vita Vea is signed, sealed, and delivered.
21: Yeah, and again, I see the positives in the secondary. I think Antoine Winfield had another productive season last year. Tyke Smith had a breakout year, but their corners I worry about. Zion McCollum, he got hurt at the end of the season. You know, he had a really good year in 2024, but his quarterback rating, you know, against when he was targeted last year went up. Didn't have as many turnovers, only had one interception. Didn't defend as many passes as he did a third as he did in 2024. And then Benjamin Morrison, my Notre Dame guy, hand up. He was not great last year. He struggled in a big way. So I worry about the corners. Their overall secondary, not bad, but their corners need to definitely play a lot better. And I don't know. It kind of just feels like, you know, I know Todd Bowles doesn't have the longevity of Mike Tomlin or John Harbaugh, but, or Mike McCarthy even for his time with the Packers. But, you know, I feel like it's kind of run its course for Todd Bowles with the Buccaneers. I don't know, it's going to take something real special from Baker in that offense that have to try to replace Mike Evans this season for them to get back to the postseason. So we'll see. But the key here was, or the mission was, to preview the NFC North. So let's do that, Brad. And let's start with the Green Bay Packers. What do you think is the biggest question facing Green Bay this year? Because I think you can take this in a couple of different ways, but I'm interested to hear your take on what you think the biggest thing that's going to determine Packers success comes down to this season.
22: Hey, it's your boy, man, who you think is going to be playing at MVP level, and I ain't buying it at all. It's Jordan Love. I'm not saying this as a Chicago Bears diehard, and yes, I naturally have a disdain for this organization, but looking objectively through that lens, Love has shown he can be an elite quarterback at times, but he's got to bridge that gap and be a consistent quarterback on a week-in, week-out basis. I think the good news is, you know, there's some clarity right now in the receiver ranks. You know, Tucker Kraft still working his way back, coming off his injury. Hopefully he can live up to the player that showed that breakout promise of last season. But now we know who's going to be the starting wide receivers. I think in 11 personnel, that's two wide receiver sets, or three wide receiver sets, excuse me. You're going to have Matthew Golden, Christian Watson, and Jaden Reed, primarily Reed out of the slot. And 12 personnel, so more bigger personnel packages with the two tight ends on the field and only two wide receivers. It's going to be Adios Amigo for Reed. It's going to be Gold on one outside, Watson on the other. What do Watson and Golden both have? Dynamite speed. The problem with Love that I saw last season with my own two eyes, and it may get getting a little bit blurry in my advanced age, but he was overthrowing, especially Matthew Golden, way too often in a lot of games. The guy with 4.29 40-yard speed. He has got to deliver and drop dimes on a regular basis to both those bookends. And Tucker Kraft's got to come out and be healthy. We'll see about the fate of Josh Jacobs. We'll see if he can stab all suspension. Right now, dealing with a groin injury, not too serious, should be ready for week one. Jordan Love is in a prime position to deliver them goods, Pat, and make it look like a genius, but he's got to prove it to me because so far he hasn't done it in a steady Eddie fashion.
21: And that's fair. And that's fair. And as much as I believe in Jordan Love and I get oohed and awed and wowed by his weapons, and you again, I think he's going to win the MVP this year. I think he is going to be absolutely phenomenal. I think he takes that gigantic leap forward. He's got his guy, Tucker Kraft, back, who, yes, kind of admitted, hey, I might be on a little bit of a pitch count in the first couple of games of the year, but definitely going to get unleashed as the season goes on, coming off the torn ACL. He was a monster last year before the injury. And, yes, we know that their receivers struggle to stay healthy every year, whether it's Christian Watson, who feels like his hamstrings are made out of string cheese more than anything else. And you mentioned Jaden Reed expecting a big step forward this year from Matthew Golden. We have no idea still what's going to happen in terms of any discipline or any punishment handed down on Josh Jacobs. The offense will certainly look even more average if that is the case, if he is suspended for several games because of the domestic violence dispute or the domestic violence allegations levied upon him. But last year, there's a Packers offense that across the board, yards per game, passing yards per game, rushing yards per game, points per game, they were mid. I mean, as mid gets. And their defense couldn't get takeaways. They only had 14 of them last year. There were only three teams worse than that in that department. So I've got all the belief and the faith in Jordan Love this year. And while also admitting that I do feel like Matt LaFleur is kind of holding this team back, but hey, sometimes coaches can change, right? A lot of these NFL coaches, they are stuck in their ways, but they are forced to adapt or die. And so I'm kind of hoping that we get some more creativity, some more deep shots, and some better pass protection for Jordan Love, of course, because that played a factor into it with an offensive line that was also very mid last year. They made some changes there that I'm hoping, produce. And then on the defensive side is, can they get some takeaways, especially without Michael Parsons, who we know they're probably going to be without for the first 4 to 6 games. And with Jeff Hafley leaving to take the Miami Dolphins head coaching job, that's the other biggest question that I look at here is, how is this Packers defense going to fare all season, but especially in the beginning without Micah Parsons? And looking at this Packers schedule here this season to start, they get a pretty nice, easy, soft landing spot for the first few games at Minnesota, although that's game one of Kyler Murray, at the Jets week 2 versus the Falcons week 3. They should win those first 3 games. I mean, at worst, be 2-1. And so, again, for me, though, Brad, I've said it before, and I'll say it again till I'm blue in the face. Jordan Love, MVP here in 2026. I think my man is about to take the biggest leap forward. So he's obviously who I have my fantasy feels fixated on. But, Brad, who are you most excited about, even as a Bears fan, from a neutral perspective, who are you most excited about with this Packers offense?
22: A guy that's a true Rip Van Winkle on this offense, and it could be a difference maker for him. Again, if he can make those connections with Jordan Love, which had so many misconnections last season, and that is the blazer in Matthew Golden, a guy that was one of the, if not the biggest standout at Packers training camp last season, but didn't do jack nor squat the regular season, didn't have a single touchdown until the postseason, even exceed 400 yards, and he played double-figure games. I think he will break through this year because that elite speed that he possesses, because he can run various routes in the tree. Now he's got that year under his belt. The separation skills are very apparent. He was number 9 last season among all qualifying wide receivers and average yards of separation per target. I think Matthew Golden, you're getting right now the double digits of your fantasy football drafts, is somebody that could exceed 1,000 yards. I think he's going to be more targeted, and this may seem like a spicy hot take to a lot of people out there, but I think he's going to have more targets under the belt this year than Christian Watson, who's getting all the buzz. Remember, his hamstrings are still held together by duct tape and bubble gum right now. So put all together, Matthew Golden's going to be that guy in this offense, and I'll go and jump ahead. I'm taking the over on his player prop receiving yards as well, 650.5. Pat, I went to the alt market. I have money on Golden to reach 1,000 receiving yards at 4-1 odds. Oh, baby, I love that price.
21: I like it, too. I like it, too, because if I think Jordan Love's going to win MVP, that means there's going to be multiple receivers on this team that have some decent seasons. And if Matthew Golden has the biggest one of all, then you, my friend, might make a nice little stack of cash on that bet. For me, it's, again, I think Jordan Love's going to win the MVP. So, yes, that is my, I guess that would be my favorite season-long play here. Last time I checked, Jordan Love was nearly
22: 25 to 1.
21: I think he was 20 to 1. Let me double check here really quickly.
22: Yeah.
21: Jordan Love is 20 to 1. So plus 2,000.
22: Yeah, there you go.
21: But more of maybe a safer bet, if you will, is, again, if he's going to win the MVP, I think the Packers are going to win the NFC North, which I think this division is wide open. Plus 240. Now, the Lions are the favorite despite coming in last year. Your Bears have the third longest odds to win the division. The Vikings are last. I think, again, plus 240 Packers to win the division. We know they're consistent. They are a winning machine in the regular season under Matt LaFleur. And so I think that continues. Let's move on, though, to the Detroit Lions, the team that fell off their perch last year, missed the playoffs, injuries abound. And what's the biggest question facing the Lions this year? Again, I think you could look at this two different ways, Brad. I think it's, does the defense finally stay healthy, or how does the new look offensive line hold up? Because those are easily the two biggest things that are going to determine the Lions' success with an offense that has a ton of stars and Jahmyr Gibbs and Amon-Ra, Jared Goff and J-Mo and a healthy Sam Laporta coming back. What do you think is the bigger thing to look out for in Detroit this year, Brad?
22: Well, it's going to be defense, man. It's all about that D. If those guys, those key components can stay upright and healthy, this should be, quite honestly, a top 10 unit. I mean, they're going to push Green Bay for honors to represent the NFC North in the postseason and win that division. I mean, they have the goods if that defense lives up to the billing because the offense is going to be largely indestructible, especially at home. Now, we'll see what version Jared Goff we get in the elements, but you laid out the case. I think it was on last night's show. Again, the road schedule, I'll read this for our listeners and viewers out there if they missed last night's episode of BetMGM Tonight. And you should never miss this show. Just a friendly reminder. Detroit plays at Buffalo in week two. Hey, that's pretty nice at Western New York in September. They're at Carolina in week four. Weather's not going to be a factor in Charlotte that time of year. At Arizona in week five, dome. At Miami in week nine, probably going to sweat their cojones off. Still at that point on the calendar. At Atlanta in week 13, dome. At Minnesota, week 15, dome. And then at my Chicago Bears in week 17, that's, you know, who knows? Probably a terrible game. It could be a mountain of snow. It could be teeth chattering cold, to say the least. But really, that's the only matchup you have to really worry about Mother Nature playing a factor. So Jared Goff can go out there. The offensive line can adequately protect him. He gets the support defensively. They may be, honestly, the team to beat in this division.
21: They could. They could. And I'm going to save it. I'm not even going to hint at what my Super Bowl prediction is. I might have hinted at it once on the air over the last week or two, but I'm going to save my Super Bowl prediction for when we get closer to opening night here. But that feels like that's the biggest thing that has held them back is the health of that defense, especially the secondary. And it's a defensive secondary that once again has DJ Reed, once again has Brian Branch, once again has Kirby Joseph, and in case you haven't been following, surprise, surprise, Brian Branch is still on the PUP list, although last week Dan Campbell did say that Branch is coming along in his rehab and could return to practice in late August or early September. He's coming off the Achilles tear in December. And then Kirby Joseph, who's on the PUP list, that last week Dan Campbell said that Kirby Joseph could be back on the field early on in the upcoming regular season. He's away from the team to attend to a personal matter, and that's kind of, and he's also rehabbing from a knee injury. So not looking great for the start of the season for that secondary. We know the troubles that Terrion Arnold finds himself in. They released him in June. So again, I think that secondary is the biggest thing of all to look out for with the Lions. But Brad, fantasy feels or your favorite team related play, who are you most interested to look out for on this Lions offense, which we know is full of Maseratis?
22: Yes, indeed. And vroom, vroom, a guy that's an absolute layup and a guy that's in the conversation for the number one overall pick. And no matter what kind of draft you're in, if you're PPR in a standard league, half point PPR, it doesn't really matter. It's between him and Bijan Robinson, him being Jahmyr Gibbs. Who's going to produce the goods. He only had around a 63% opportunity share in that Sonic and Knuckles backfield last season with Mandatory Montgomery at Jackals. But Mandatory is no longer in Detroit. He is now trying to move some chains in H-Town with the Houston Texans. I got Isaiah Pacheco there. I think, it could soar as high as 70-75% of the opportunity share. He could catch upwards of 70 passes this season. He could total 1,800 combined yards. And the touchdowns, oh, man, they're going to come pouring down from the skies. Could be upwards of like 15, 16 total scores. So Jahmyr Gibbs going to definitely deliver the goods. have all the fantasy feels. And again, it's really 1A, 1B situation with him and Bijan Robinson. There is no wrong answer if you're fortunate enough to have the top pick in your fantasy draft, which honestly, I never get.
21: Yeah. And I got it once and forget who I took, but they basically tore their ACL in like week two or week three. And that was a long time. That was my first year playing fantasy. I was like in middle school. I almost kind of hope I don't get the number one overall pick because I feel like I'm cursed. For me, I got the feels for J-Mo Williams, Brad, and I feel like he is once again going to serve a crucial role in this offense. And J-Mo, whom, you know, a little bit of a scare earlier this week when he missed practice back-to-back days with a shoulder injury, but he was participating in team drills and seven-on-sevens during today's practice. That's according to Tim Twentyman of the Lions official website, who we're going to talk to at the top of the hour.
22: Yeah.
21: So Tim Twentyman, the 20 man going deep on some reporting today. So that was cool to see. Look, J-Mo is a guy that is maybe the most dangerous wide receiver two in all of football. No disrespect to T. Higgins or anybody else, but back-to-back seasons with over 1,000 yards and 7 touchdowns each. We know he's a home run threat waiting to happen on any given play. I mean, how many 100-yard games did he have last year? 4. And so the concept and the crux of this offense is the same. Yes, Jahmyr Gibbs is the most important focal point. Yes, Amon-Ra St. Brown is the number one receiver, but they make it a priority to, you know, much so to the point where last year Dan Campbell was like, we have to get Jameson Williams the ball more. They know they need him. They need this offense to have balance. Jared Goff loves him. So J-Mo is a guy that I got the feels for. And, I think he's going to have a big year. I think Amon-Ra is going to have a big year. Jahmyr Gibbs, we know he's a great pass catcher. So, Brad, my favorite team-related play for the Lions is the guy that's going to be spinning them the football all season long, Jared Goff, to go over his passing yards prop. It's 4,050.5 yards this year. Jared Goff, the last couple of years, I'll just give it to you quick as my reasoning because, again, if the guy stays healthy, I don't see how he doesn't get here. 4,564, 4,629, 4,575, 4,438. Jared Goff is going over, assuming he stays healthy. The weapons are the same. The scheme is the same. The concepts are the same. And the defense might be as equally mid as last.

0: some run with the twos at training camp. But Nixon says it's all good.
1: It don't bother me. Running with the twos, threes, it don't matter. It's hard to keep me off the field. So when it's time to play, I know what time it is.
0: Nixon says he's learned through the years to just go with whatever the team wants and get after it.
1: No, I don't view myself in no competition. I'm coming here to compete for myself. What they do or what they choose to do, that's out of my control. I just only control what I can control. Came from the bottom, so I'm here. Year eight. Since I've been here, I ain't been off the field. And anything they've asked me to do, I played at a high level.
0: Nixon says he's not worried about the outside noise. He's just got to do his job.
1: I don't know. I don't really worry about when I'm running in camp. One of the tools, I just keep my process and just compete.
0: No matter what his role turns out to be, Nixon says he's going to approach it the same way he always does.
1: I'm here, still coming in the morning every day. One of the first ones in the building. That's just how I attack today. I'm here to attack today. I don't really care what they throw at me. They can throw whatever they want at me. I'm going to attack it. I'm here to play ball.
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